0: Trump says he is not comfortable with China or Russia taking so-called nuclear dust, a.k.a. enriched uranium, out of Iran. If it doesn't go to the U.S. or get destroyed in place, it has got to be taken by a different agency or a different country.
1: Fox's Peter Doocy at the White House. Meantime, President Trump dismissed a report that said Oman would join Iran to control the Strait of Hormuz and charge ships a toll to pass through it.
2: Oman will behave just like everybody else, and we'll have to blow them up. They understand that. They'll be fine.
1: And oil prices eased over hopes of negotiations will reopen the Strait of Hormuz. U.S. crude fell to mid-April prices, closing around $89.40 a barrel. And that helped boost all three major indexes to close at record high, the Dow at $56.44. A judge sentences Matthew Perry's former live-in assistants to more than 3 years in prison for supplying the ketamine that killed the Friends star in 2023. The judge handed down the sentence in Los Angeles today for Kenneth Iwamasa.
3: The 60-year-old was the first of the five people to reach a deal with prosecutors, pleading guilty in August of 2024 to one count of conspiracy. He also became the most important witness for the prosecution, which is why the jail time is significantly less than what he might have faced.
1: Fox's Michelle Polino, America's listening to Fox News.
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5: The 8-8-8 Weather Watch calls for mainly cloudy skies overnight, with temperatures falling back into the mid-50s. Southeast winds at 10 to 20 miles an hour. Chance of showers and storms on Thursday with high temperatures in the low 80s and southeast winds at 10 to 20. Friday, we'll see a chance of showers and thunderstorms with high temperatures reaching the lower 80s and southeast winds at 15 to 30 miles an hour. Saturday, chance of showers and thunderstorms with high temperatures in the lower 80s. Sunday, showers and storms likely with high temperatures in the low 80s. On Monday, we'll see a chance of storms with highs again in the low 80s. Tuesday, chance of thunderstorms with high temperatures near 80. In the 880 Weather Center, I'm meteorologist Ray Miller. For more, check KRVN.com. 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
7: 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Husker softball continues to pull in awards today as the National Fast Pitch Coaches Association released their postseason awards. Jordy Fromm was named NFCA Player of the Year for the second year in a row, making her the first player to win the award in back-to-back seasons. Fromm was also named a first-team All-American and won the Rollins Gold Glove as a pitcher. Freshman Alexis Jensen is the first Nebraska freshman to earn All-American honors in 15 years, as she was named a third-team All-American by the NFCA. Husker softball now has 33 All-Americans in program history. Nebraska football has four more game times set in stone for the 2026 football season. The Huskers announced kickoff times for the games against Ohio, Bowling Green, North Dakota, and Iowa earlier today. Nebraska's season opener against Ohio on September 5th will be an 11 a.m. kickoff on FS1. In weeks 2 and 3, the Huskers will play in primetime. Week 2 against Bowling Green on September 12th at 6 p.m. on FS1, and week 3 against North Dakota on September 19th at 6:15 on Big Ten Network. Finally, the annual Heroes game against Iowa on November 27th will kick off at 11 a.m. on CBS. All games can be heard here on the Husker Radio Network. Former Nebraska basketball player Sam Hoiberg will head to Indianapolis to work out for the Indiana Pacers on Thursday. Hoiberg was named to the Big Ten All-Defensive Team and was a first-team academic All-American in 2026. 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

0: phone down.
1: Barr set the letters at 2-1. This one turned on into right center field. This is down. That's going to score Stokes easy. Wordley on his way to third. Now he's going to be waved home. The throw will be cut off. The throw to the plate. Now in time. Chase Sanderson, what can't you do tonight?
2: So now a pair in scoring position. Second and third, two outs. Already four runs in this inning. And the 1-0. And Kiermaier drives it. Deep left field. All the way back. And gone. It's gone. Take a ride on that one. All the way to Oklahoma City. Nebraska leads it. 9-1.
3: Nebraska 9, Oklahoma State 1, bottom of the fifth. Runner at first, two outs, Jordy Fromm. With a 1-2, Godwin swings, and they appeal to first, they rule, she went around! Strike three, and Nebraska is going to the Women's College World Series in 2026!
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4: 1 hour down, one to go here on Sports Nightly on this Wednesday night, May 27th, 2026. Kyle and Camden, Jess is driving down to Oklahoma City. Of course, the coverage for the Softball World Series will have a lot of coverage coming from off our Husker Radio social media accounts, and Jess will do a lot of that work down in Oklahoma City. Of course, Nate Rohr's down there, and you heard from him was it yesterday we had him on the show, Nate Rohr? I believe 2 days ago. Yesterday? It's all getting meshed together. But we do know this. What's not meshed together is Nate will be on the air tomorrow at 8 o'clock network start to the coverage.
5: 30-minute pregame, right?
4: 30-minute pregame. So extended pregame. We'll have Sports Nightly directly into Nate. So we're excited about that. We're excited to Nate's first trip there since 2013, and certainly fired up. Also, Art in L.A. has checked in. He's texted us on the text line, 402-413-2400, to check in with the show. And Art said this. He said, I'm marking this down as one of the best Sports Nightly shows in history. Listening to my favorite, Kyle Crooks, that's me.
5: That's you.
4: That's me. That's not you. That's me. No. And Camden hosting this show is epic. Wow, what a treat.
5: It's a special occasion for sure.
4: Hey, guys, I have a joke idea. Ever think of doing a joke about a bee? That's up to Duke. If Duke's going to let you down, that's on Duke. Look, he let the entire nation down when he did Joke of the Week the last time.
5: I need to go back and listen to it now.
4: It was something. It was
5: usually he's pretty good.
4: It was like, you couldn't look away. It was tough. All right. Well, they had, I believe they're practicing in the indoor. Yeah. Softball is, because it is really raining. Luckily, the World Series doesn't start till tomorrow. But with that, it was media day for all eight teams that traveled down to Oklahoma City. Ronda Revelle, Jordy Fromm, amongst the few that are part of that that party that were talking to the media. I believe Ava Kuzak as well. That was also a part of that group that was talking to the media for the Huskers. But Ronda, I mean, this is a she's been coaching for 34 years here with the Huskers and back in the World Series for the first time since 2013. And her opening thoughts on this trip back to OKC.
6: Well, first of all, I want to congratulate all the other teams. I think it's a really incredible year of softball. I think there's a lot of parity. I think this tournament's wide open. I've heard several people speak that, play the game, coach the game, watch the game, that think it's going to be a really, really competitive series and really exciting series. And we're just thrilled to be a part of it, especially with this team that we're bringing down this year.
4: And what's not to be excited about when you have the National Player of the Year and two of the biggest outlets in USA Softball and NFCA and Jordy Fromm and her last go around? And Ronda, her thoughts on Jordy winning Player of the Year?
6: It's kind of like a movie that plays through my head. And, I've been talking this week about being really calm. When she won it last night, I had that same sort of calmness. But the memories of, I remember Darren Dubsky sending me a picture of Jordy when she was 8. She had jeans on. She had this little crop top, and she was in her basement thrown against a brick wall. And it started there. And she just kept working. And it just shows you that dreams can and do come true when you just really put your mind to something and really work hard. The tenacity of her work, she's just never satisfied. She just does things that are at a different level. I've coached a lot of players, but I don't know that I can say that I've coached a

0: player that has just more intention on what the end goal is for her, and not even necessarily with awards. I'm not talking awards at all. The end goal of how she wants a pitch to feel or how she wants it to look. Like, there have been times in a bullpen that she kind of shot me that look, like, I'd say good pitch, and she's like, no, it's not. And so now I've just smartened. I only have to hear that so many times that now I'll just say, did you like that pitch? See, I've gotten smarter. And then she'll say, yeah, it was all right. But hardly ever was it a good one.
1: Yeah, a chase for perfection. That's what Jordy Fromm is all about. Just a unique talent. We, you know, Camden brought up in the first hour, not just player of the year, but Gold Glove winner this year. First team All-American. The accolades just continuing to come in for Jordy. And get her thoughts on what's it like being back at the Women's College World Series.
2: It's pretty surreal. This whole year, we've been so focused on winning the pitch that we're in. This is a goal that our team had from the very beginning, but it was never something that we spent all this time talking about, because in order to get here, it's really hard, and a lot goes into that, and a lot of the right things have to happen. And so we were just so focused on taking it one day at a time so that those things would happen, and now that we're here, we're just so excited to get on the field and practice later today and let it set in even more. But yeah, it's awesome. We're just soaking in the environment, but yeah, now that we are here, it's right back to the same thing. Head down, one pitch at a time. But it's pretty cool because this team has worked really hard and grown a lot in order to be here.
1: Yeah, I remember thinking when I saw that first article of Jordy then Ball, now Fromm, transferring from Oklahoma to Nebraska, it made me squint at the screen. Like, am I really reading this? It's a calculated risk, right? It's a tremendous risk. Oklahoma, you're almost a shoo-in for the World Series, aside from this year. But the talent that they had when she was there, you were a shoo-in for the World Series. Instead, she went back to a place that originally recruited her, is her home state, has her heart, and then built that up to a World Series team. I think you can't say enough about this story that I'm sure they're going to talk about over the next week plus.
3: Well, yeah, I mean, she's the main storyline, I'd think, right? I mean, yeah. Jordy coming back to Oklahoma to the World Series that she was at, bringing back a potential title for her home team. I mean, it's kind of like if you think of like Major League Baseball, right? It's like, say you got one of the best players on the Dodgers and they're from Kansas City and they leave the Dodgers, who have won the World Series 2 years in a row, and go back to the Royals, who are fine, but they're not title contenders, right? It's just kind of unheard of to leave a team that's winning championships and go back home to maybe a team that isn't winning the championships, right?
1: It's a massive risk that you take coming back to a program that necessarily wasn't on the standing that Oklahoma was, but certainly had potential. But you're the centerpiece to getting other players here. And eventually, in an extra year due to a knee injury in Mexico a couple of years ago, now has provided a team around her to have herself on the doorstep of winning a possible national championship. Going back to Rhonda Revelle and the matchup at hand, that's an Arkansas team that should be well represented in terms of fans inside Devon Park. They swept Duke in their super regional. It took them a while to get over the hump under Courtney Dyfel, who's very close with Rhonda Revelle. Courtney Dyfel, the head coach of the Razorbacks. Rhonda, and her thoughts on what is a very tough Arkansas lineup.
0: Well, I said this before, they're really a balanced lineup. They have power, they have some speed. They remind us of our lineup. They have a couple more lefties that they run consistently in their lineup, but they really remind us of our lineup. Everyone up and down through the orders, I think hitting over 300, and kind of like ours, and everybody can take one over the fence, but they can also hit for average as well. And then in the circle, they've got a righty and they've got a lefty, and they both win a lot of games. And then they've got another kid that has some innings that comes in relief. But both of their pitchers have played in big moments and pitched really well in big moments. And so I think our teams are really, on paper, really equal. I think it's just going to be a matter of who can get out there and win more pitches and execute in the moment a little bit better.
1: Yeah, Rhonda said that pretty consistently on paper. When you look at some of the numbers, they're very similar teams in Arkansas and Nebraska. Back to Jordy Fromm, we heard her sort of mention it in the last clip, but the balancing act of what she has to do now to take in this experience in her final go-around here at the World Series, but also blocking out that same noise of all of the things that could enter into your mind when you have a chance to win a national championship, win one for your home state, be one of the top storylines in the country in sports. So there's a pretty sizable balancing act that Jordy Fromm has to do, and here's what she had to say about that.
2: Yeah, I just think that there's a lot of excitement around the World Series, obviously, because 8 teams make it and it's such a hard thing to do. It's a really exciting thing. But with that, there can also be a lot of outside noise, a lot of outside distractions. So it's really just important to protect your peace and to keep things consistent when you can, but also just to absolutely soak in the environment. There's so many people here. It's so loud. It smells like funnel cakes all the time. Like, there are so many cool things. Just, this is the pinnacle of college softball, right? So take the time to soak it in, but then also, like, once that first pitch comes, you very quickly just realize you fall back into, this is the same game that we have played for such a long time. So enjoying the environment, soaking it in, but also just realizing that when it's time to go, this is the same exact game.
1: It's true, and Jordy doesn't lie when she says it smells like funnel cakes the whole time. It's like a state fair. I mean, you walk around the concourse, there's a lot of things that are fried. If Camden, if it were you, say state fair, what's the one thing that you would want fried? Some people eat like fried Twinkies,
3: fried Oreos, right?
1: Fried Oreos is the most popular probably of the group.
3: I mean, fried cheesecake, great.
1: Funnel cake's fantastic.
3: I mean, they do, yeah, fried cheese.
1: That's just mozzarella sticks.
3: Well, yeah.
1: Now you're just saying mozzarella
3: sticks. But what are some of the weird ones? Like, some more of the weird ones, you know?
1: Yeah. I mean, there's some really good.
3: Like, what's your favorite state fair food? You know, that could be something for the chat. Like, do we have a favorite, like, state fair type food?
1: Yeah, that's a very interesting. Funnel cakes is up there, though. I think that's something that they should have at more baseball and softball games. But, you know, deep-fried Twinkies, like deep-fried candy bars, I think is pretty consistently a state fair food. I've seen fried butter.
3: Yeah.
1: Is something. I don't know if I'd be able to like, stand up after I ate fried butter. That's a very interesting. So the biggest one is, of course, Texas and Oklahoma. When they play in football, they do so around
3: the state fair
1: of Texas. And that's where you see a lot of the crazy food items, but you have, of course, the deep fried corn dogs is most popular there. There's some really good. Again, I don't eat a whole lot of fried food, but you
3: didn't
1: can find
3: figure.
1: It at the World Series.
3: Yeah, what? I mean, there's caramel apples. That's probably not fried, but
1: fried bananas from Crypto King, fried
3: pickles,
1: cheesecake, according to Dr. J, who also is Shane. It's like Clark Kent and Superman with Shane. He's got the same person, but two identities.
3: Yep.
1: What else we got?
3: Fried bananas, Crypto says.
1: Fried bananas. There's a lot of good. Again, the World Series brings out some really great foods. I think what's an underrated bat and ball sport, so a baseball, softball concession, is Italian ice.
3: Okay.
1: Italian ice.
3: Are you
1: ice.
3: A Dippin' Dots guy?
1: It's ice cream of the future, by the way. It's been the ice cream of the future since 2004. I was obsessed with it as a kid. Obsessed with Dippin' Dots as a kid until I realized, you know, I'm just going to eat regular ice cream and it tastes better.
3: Yeah.
1: You know?
3: You get, just, like, more.
1: I think we have Dippin' Dots here at the stadium.
3: Yeah, we do.
1: So I won't crash on them too much. I think it still has a use to it because it's unique. It's an experience with Dippin' Dots. But I guess I don't know if it's still considered the ice cream of the future or not.
3: Are you a fan of, like, the little square, like, ice cream? Like, they cut it in, like, not cut it, but, like, scoop it in, like, squares?
1: Scoop it in squares? Are you talking like an ice cream sandwich some sort?
3: No, like it's like instead of like a regular ice cream scoop, it's scooped as like a square, like a cube.
1: I've never seen that. I've seen the rolled ice cream.
3: And there's also the rolled ice cream.
1: The rolled ice cream. I don't know if we have that in Memorial. Husker in Hanover said fried ice cream. I have had that before.
3: That's solid. I mean, I like regular ice cream better, but
1: fried ice
3: solid.
1: Cream. I mean, yeah. I mean, I don't. Again, it's a very interesting thing to fry, right? Ice cream, because you're
3: hot,
1: throwing...
3: Hot, cold.
1: Yeah. I don't know scientifically how that works. So, very interesting. Again, you could hit us up on the text line 402-413-2400. We heard from Rhonda Revelle, Jordy Fromm at the Women's College World Series. Also, your favorite snack at a ball game. I can only imagine. I've seen on the media voucher things that we have at Haymarket Park. I wonder if there's anything that they'll add to it this weekend in terms of the concessions. I do know this. You know, I'm a very big soft serve guy.
3: Yep.
1: They do have soft serve.
3: They do.
1: At Haymarket Park.
3: It's very good.
1: I love that. So
3: I have to get you some.
1: Yes, and we'll be out at the ballpark. You'll be, I think, out at the ballpark,
3: we'll try and make
1: too.
3: It to one, hopefully.
1: Yeah, so Camden's usually back here at the studio for a lot of baseball, but we'll get him out there for some of the games. The Huskers Radio Network Broadcast Center is sponsored by Acres, where it's mower season. 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Coming up is a dear friend of mine, Eric Lopez of D1 Softball, who's in Oklahoma City as we speak. He covers the sport at an elite level. He has a podcast about softball in the circle. He calls games for UCF in the state of Florida, but he covers the sport really, really well. We'll break down not just Nebraska, but the other seven teams in the tournament, what to look out for, who's his favorite to hoist a national championship trophy. So Eric Lopez of D1 Softball is coming up next here on Sports Nightly.
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1: 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Kyle Crooks back with you here on Sports Nightly. We've been talking a lot of baseball, softball, specifically, of course, the Huskers are heading to Oklahoma City in the Women's College World Series. Jess told me a couple days ago, said, Kyle, we need to cover softball, not just Nebraska, but let's cover the other seven teams in the field. And the first person I thought of is somebody who covers softball at such an elite level at the, well, covers it at all different levels, but hosts a podcast In the Circle with Victor Anderson, works with D1 softball as their bracketologist and just covers the sport so, so well. A guy I've known for a long time, Eric Lopez, joins us on the show. Eric, it's so good to see you. I could go to a million different schools, but I know this. I'll always be talking softball with you. It's good to see you. How you been?
15: Been good, Kyle. It's been, I've been watching, following you, man. I'm proud of you, what you've been doing over there in Nebraska, but I do miss you here in Florida, but always great to talk to you, man, and talking softball.
1: So, Super Regionals, let's start there before we get to the Women's College World Series. I think the biggest storyline is where I was calling games for 8 years, and the Florida-Texas Tech rivalry that was brewing over 3 days there in Gainesville. It was hotly contested. There was clearly some things going on there. Mia Williams, of course, transferred from Florida to Texas Tech, and Jason Williams was in the crowd yelling at fans. Fans are yelling back at him. Mia gets hit 5 times. I think a little bit of the bad blood, I think, is good for the sport, but just your overall take on how Florida-Texas Tech played out and what was just such a weird best of three.
15: Weird is a very good word for that. It was a little bizarre of a series that I, is looking forward to the most, and a series that really could have been one of the classics. But game one was wild. And the thing that's so stunning to me, and I'm here at Oklahoma City, is Florida scored 25 runs tonight against Texas Tech with 1-2 punch of Kylie Kennedy and Caitlin Perry. I think if you'd have told any Gator that you would score 25 runs in 3 games, they were thinking that and saying, hey, we're going to Oklahoma City. The pitching, Keegan Rothrock, Tim Walton has said for all year that they needed a number two to step up. Nobody ever seen with Ava Brown at the injury in February. And I think that caught up with Florida, unfortunately, in this matchup with Texas Tech as they drew them. The Sunday game was very unfortunate. The Mia Williams thing is very unfortunate. I thought the behavior in the stands by the parents, Jason Williams, you mentioned, was uncalled for, disappointing, terrible for the sport. And quite frankly, I think Texas Tech, some of the players there could have handled things a lot better as well. It's unfortunate that happened, and that disappoints me because we should be talking about the on-the-field stuff. Unfortunately, the drama and the on-the-field stuff kind of took its life of it. So, I mean, it's going to be interesting. I'm in Oklahoma City. Texas Tech's going to be here. And there's some potential storylines here where this may not be the last time Texas Tech faces a team that has maybe not going to be given some holiday cards for them.
1: Yeah, I think there's a few of those teams, but the first team they'll play, Eric, is probably one of the biggest stories. I think the biggest story of Super Regionals, and that's Mississippi State. The fact that they went to Norman in a winner-take-all Game 3 and essentially beat them up. I mean, beat up the Oklahoma Sooners, who had an incredible streak of getting to the Women's College World Series, winning in shutout fashion. What do you take away from what Coach Ricketts has done at Mississippi State? Did you ever see anything like that happening this past weekend?
15: No, I said this on the podcast. I think Mississippi State knocking out Oklahoma in Norman in the Super Regionals is the second biggest upset in the history of the Super Regionals since it was created. The only one I can think of that was bigger was when Hawaii knocked off Alabama in a Super Regional. And I know some people might argue, well, there was a year with Georgia and Florida in the 61. That's a rivalry. Mm-hmm. That's a rivalry between two teams in the SEC that there's always anything that can happen in a rivalry. This one shocked because the way Oklahoma lost, game one, they made 4 errors, cough up a 9-6 lead in the seventh inning of Mississippi State. So now you give the Bulldogs some confidence. Oklahoma bounces back with game two. Mississippi State, Samantha Ricketts and the pitching coach, Baron Moab McKinney, has done an incredible job there. Decided to go with the left team, Delaney Everett, who's thrown 13 innings basically going into the Sunday the entire year. And she shuts Oklahoma out to a 3-hit shutout. And it was just bizarre to see Oklahoma not make any adjustments at all offensively. They played under Mississippi State's terms. Mississippi State hit Oklahoma's pitching, which was a question all year. So credit to Samantha Ricketts, who never made it to the World Series as a player at Oklahoma, but she beats her mentor to get there as a head coach and put Mississippi State in the World Series for the first time in school history. Credit to that.
1: Huskers' first opponent in the World Series will be Arkansas, and it took a while, Eric. You've been covering this sport for a long time, and recently for Courtney Dyfel and the Razorbacks, it's taken a lot for them to finally get over the hump this year. What do you see in this team? What can Husker fans expect on Thursday night?
15: An explosive offense. Arkansas is dynamic. They're led by their hitting coach, DJ Gasso, the son of Patty Gasso. It's ironic. We have a Gasso in the World Series, and it's not Patty or JT. It's DJ. So they're dynamic offensively, and they showed that in how they manhandled Duke in the Super Regionals. They're uberly talented. Pitching-wise, Robin Heron, Peyton Burnham, they have some arms. They're up and down there. I think that's going to be something I'm curious to see if Nebraska can take advantage of that and score some runs and play from the lead. So then a Jordy Fromm or Jensen, whoever Coach Revelle decides to bring to pitch against Arkansas, which I think, by the way, the evening session here, Kyle, you've been here before. I actually think it's going to be electric. Mm-hmm. I can tell you, I've been told there's going to be a lot of Arkansas fans here. I've been told there's going to be a lot of Nebraska fans. I would not be surprised if that game, the atmosphere is electric for both teams. That's the game that I've circled and I'm looking forward to the most here on Thursday. And I'm really curious to see, can Nebraska play from the lead there against Arkansas? Arkansas is very comfortable playing a 7-5, 8-6 game. Nebraska, as you know, Kyle, likes to play with that dominant pitching and timely hitting. I'm fascinated by this matchup. Rhonda Revelle and Courtney Dyfel are very close friends. Courtney reveres Rhonda Revelle and how Rhonda has helped her throughout her coaching career. So there's a lot of respect on both sides. And these are two uber talented teams, and it's amazing that this is going to be a Thursday night or opening night of the World Series matchup.
1: Now, I know Alabama's the number one national seed, but if you had to set a betting favorite of these eight teams that are left, who is the team for you that's in the driver's seat to win a national championship?
15: Great question, Tom, because I think Oklahoma clearly would have been the favorite if they were here for various of reasons, their history and the fact that it's in Oklahoma City and all that. This feels like a wide-open World Series. I think Alabama certainly is in the mix. I personally would make Texas the favorite just because they're defending national champions. They're the ones that know how to do it. Tegan Gavon, who gets overlooked. We talk about Nyjah and Carlin Pickens. There could be a lot of talk about the two of them there and Jordy Fromm, and rightfully so. But Tegan Gavon's the one that's won a national championship, and she was the World Series best player last year. She just won an SEC tournament MVP and they won the title. I would make Tennessee, Texas a slight favorite, but they play Tennessee. They drew a tough hand with Tennessee and Carlin Pickett. So I think it's there's not a clear favorite. Alabama, because of their consistency with Jocelyn Brisky, is certainly a team to be mentioned. UCLA's offense, I just came from Los Angeles, covered that Super Regional where they knocked off UCF, 200 home runs, Megan Grant and company, they could score in bunches. The question is, how far can Taylor Tinsley take them? And that's kind of the interesting thing about this World Series. You've got teams like UCLA that's going to depend on Taylor Tinsley to basically throw every game in the circle for them. And Texas is probably going to lean heavily on Tegan Gavon. But then you've got teams like Tennessee, who has Carlin Pickens, Sage Marchejko, Aaron Neuer. They have a staff. Texas Tech with Kennedy and Terry. You got Alabama with Brisky, the young freshman Moten. We'll see how that goes. And then Nebraska, the Jordy Fromm and Jensen. That 1-2 punch has worked so well for Nebraska. So I think I'm fascinated to see how the matchups work here and how, if one dominant pitcher can overcome two, and then timely hitting will be very key in this World Series. But I think it's the most wide open World Series I can think of in years.
1: Yeah, which is a good thing. I mean, we have parity in the sport. I mean, it's clear you need a number two now to fight and get through Super Regionals. We saw what Ruby Malin did here and the struggles she had here in Lincoln, Keegan Rothrock in Gainesville in hot conditions. I mean, she was really going through it. And that's a lot of innings you put on your arm throughout the year to then in the biggest moments to come through. I'm interested, too, Texas Tech. You know, a little bit of concern I would have in terms of the amount of hits they've given up, slug they've given up. Kennedy doesn't seem like the same dominant self that she's been. Caitlin Terry got hit around a little bit against Florida. Any concern in terms of what you saw out of the pitching of Tech?
15: Yes, 100%. I agree with that. Nyjah, while she's, you know, Nyjah's had a legendary career, so anytime she gets hit, it gets magnified. I get that. But they really got Florida hit them and hit them well. And then even the week before that, Ole Miss, out of 8-0 for Texas Tech, scored all those runs. And you look at their draw. Mississippi State has a lot of arms that Samantha Ricketts could throw at Texas Tech. Tennessee has a lot of arms. Texas has had Texas Tech's number. Tegan Kavan has owed Nyjah Kennedy in head-to-head matchups, including last year in the National Championship Series. So absolutely, Texas Tech has question marks there. And of all the teams, I think, Kyle, in this World Series, there's no team that has more pressure than Texas Tech, because of how they've acquired the players through the transfer portal, which has been a polarizing topic in the sport. It's, to me, for them, it's either win the whole thing or bust, because they're going to hear about it either way. And so this is I'm very interested to see how they handle that and how they handle the adversity there. And quite frankly, their fans will come out here and be supportive of them, but I'm not sure, unless you're a Texas Tech fan, Kyle, that they're going to get a lot of support elsewhere. And so how do they handle that? Because I kind of feel right now they're kind of the villains of the sport, especially what transpired in Gainesville last weekend.
1: Yeah. Alabama, too. It's not too long ago, Eric, that they were running Patrick Murphy out the door, right? And he's the number one national seed this year. Jocelyn Brisky has really grown into an elite pitcher. What do you see from them, their lineup? I mean, they were the number one national seed. This matchup against UCLA, how do you see that going?
15: Well, it's going to come down to how does UCLA hit against Jocelyn Brisky. I expect Brisky to get the ball. I spoke to Patrick Murphy before the season. He liked this team a lot. This is a very talented freshman class he's brought in there. He added a couple of pieces in the portal with Jenna Young in the infield and Brooke Wells out of Houston, who has power, brought some power to this team. They've got speed. Caleb Burrow has done a nice job since she went from the broadcast booth to the Alabama staff. Two people that have done I think it made a big impact going from the broadcast side to the coaching side is Caleb Rowe at Alabama, and then somebody you know very well, and Francesca Ned, Florida. I think she's made a big difference to Florida there and their success there since she's gotten there. And I think Caleb Rowe has done that with Alabama, bringing back the short game that they've kind of been lacking a little bit over the last few years. So I think they're a stacked team, but the big question is, can they get UCLA out? And can their offense is kind of up and down. When Alabama's lost, their offense has been non-existent. Can a Taylor Tinsley, if I see the Taylor Tinsley I saw in L.A. against UCF, UCLA can beat Alabama. UCLA expects to be here. There's a swagger to them. I think there's a confidence level to them. Their lineup is advertised 1-9. They're going to make Brisky work. And I think that evening session might be one of the best evening sessions we've had in a few years. On paper, we'll see if it results that way on the field. But I'm curious to see how Alabama handles that UCLA offense. And then, to me, UCLA has to stay on the winner's bracket. They just don't have another arm. Mm-hmm. So to me, their best track is to stay in the winner's bracket and keep they're going to throw Tinsley, I think, just about every game, unless the score is lopsided.
1: Yeah, you win the first two, and it puts you in the driver's seat for sure to the Champ Series. Final one, Eric, but Nebraska as a whole, we've talked about Jordy Fromm and Alexis Jensen, but offensively what they did over the weekend against Oklahoma State, what do you put Nebraska's chances at winning the whole thing here over the next week plus?
15: Much better. I thought they were the most impressive team in the super region, and I'm not just saying that because I'm on here in the state. I was stunned how they just dominated Oklahoma State. I thought that would be a lot more competitive a series. They played two great regular season games up in Stillwater. It was one run decided. And it was no contest. It was a TKO. And I think they have the confidence there. The only question I have is the experience factor. Being in Oklahoma City, Jordy Fromm has that, but how many her other teammates don't? So can she carry them there? But I will say this, you know, I think they have an edge in pitching over Arkansas. Like, I would pick them to beat Arkansas. And then if it you know, Alabama, if they play Alabama, that could be the matchup to decide to want to represent the Champ Series. I could see one of those two teams representing in the one side of the bracket in the Champ Series, and then the other side of the bracket, it could be Texas, Tennessee, Texas Tech. They're, you know, beating each other up. I know they flipped the bracket. We're not going to get into all that stuff, but I think Nebraska has every shot as much as anybody. I would say, to me, if I had to pick, I would say Nebraska, Texas are my two favorite picks here with Texas Tech and Alabama. I think those would be the four that I would – one of those four teams, Kyle, I would pick to end up at the end of this tournament as a national champion.
1: There's nobody I trust more with a softball opinion than this man right here. Eric Lopez of D1 Softball covers UCF. In the Circle podcast, subscribe, host that with Victor Anderson, another good friend of mine in my time at Florida. Eric, continued great stuff. I'm happy you got to OKC safe and sound. Enjoy what's going to be just a crazy, crazy next week plus.
15: It is. It's going to be a lot of fun. It's going to be weird not seeing you, Kyle,
1: yeah,
15: in Oklahoma City. I'm going to visit by the booth that you used to do games there from. Just in here. Think of you. That's what I will do, man. But hey, anytime you need me, I'm always here for you, man. I'm proud of you and always enjoy your work. And thanks for letting me on and your friendship.
1: Great stuff. Eric Lopez of D1 Softball back with more of the show after this.
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1: 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Two more segments left here in this Wednesday edition of Sports Nightly. Tomorrow, we'll have a full 2 hours leading up to an extended pregame show for Nate Rohr and Nebraska softball in Oklahoma City. And then we'll have the full coverage of that Friday. We'll have baseball starting at 2:30. Of course, the Huskers will take on South Dakota State, the first game of the Lincoln Regional. And we won't have a Sports Nightly show on Friday. Now, it's possible the Huskers could play on Friday in softball in a potential loser's bracket game, but hopefully they don't play till Saturday. If they win against Arkansas tomorrow, they would not play until Saturday. Got all that? Kyle and Camden back here on the show. I did want to mention this, kind of went under the radar yesterday, but Fred Hoiberg did announce a new strength and conditioning coach, Michael Chapman, we'll go with his full name, but he's spent 2 years with LSU in the men's basketball program. So he joins Fred Hoiberg and this staff. Of course, Kurt Joseph, he went on to the Pelicans in the NBA in the similar position. So that was it's a big need. It's a big position for the Huskers in this men's basketball program. He comes here with a lot of experience. He's a Baton Rouge native, so he was coaching at his hometown school in Louisiana and LSU as the head strength and conditioning man. 5 seasons at Stanford as well, and also served as a sports performance coach. There he was not just men's basketball, but also the men's golf program. So he comes here with a lot of accolades, and we welcome him here. Hopefully, we're going to try to get him here for an interview next week. I have a feelers out. Hopefully, I think he's coming into town later this week, and we will have him on the show next week. We do have texts rolling in as well. We did get a text. I didn't see who that was, Camden. Maybe you could. It's a cutoff on the screen. But he asked if Jordy would be a softball coach somewhere. I think it's certainly a potential for Jordy to potentially be on this staff for Nebraska. That was Andrew from North Fork, Nebraska. I should have read the rest of that text. It's actually there. Art in L.A. checks in. Again, we were talking about some snacks in Oklahoma City, some of the great deep-fried snacks you might get at a state fair. But his favorite is at a ball game, popcorn and M&Ms with a lot of butter and salt. So Art in L.A., he loves his butter and salt, and hopefully he's not eating as much of that nowadays. Also, Mike from the chat checks in. I think he's just trying to test us to see if we're actually reading the text messages. He said, shout out to the OGs in the chat. All caps, go Big Red. The chat's been, it's been popping ever since we started this show. They're we got a lot of softball today, a lot of baseball. They're already talking football picks. We have football times that are out there. And we mentioned the first 3 weeks of the year, those times are out. But also, we do know Black Friday is going to be an 11 a.m. Central kick. This time will be in Iowa City. It'll be my first time calling a game in Kinnick Stadium.
4: I haven't been there. No. But, I mean, I've heard it's a venue.
1: How many Big Ten stadiums have you been to? Have you been to anything outside of Nebraska?
4: I don't think so.
1: No?
4: I don't think so.
1: Okay.
4: I guess I've been to the Washington Stadium when I did softball there.
1: That's right. It's connected. Like they're almost, they're it's not like, connected, but they're like right next to each
4: basically.
1: Other.
4: Basically. So I walked on the field and like walked around their like seating area for football at Washington.
1: Yes.
4: But the only one I've seen a game at is Nebraska.
1: Okay. Interesting. So we should have, we have a fun football slate, of course, coming up starting September 5th. Ohio, we do know 11 a.m. That'll be the kickoff time. We have Matt Coney counting down the hours on Twitter till Big Red Reaction in the first show of that. We'll step aside. Final segment on the other side. Duke Rude, he has to make up for it. Again, his fifth farewell to this show. He comes back for Joke of the Week right after this.
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1: Well, Duke Rue joins us here in studio, one of our tremendous interns. Final segment here of Sports Nightly. We talked a lot of softball, baseball tonight. It's now time for our joke of the week. It's the second of this week. So this jokes of the week, it's plural this week. Duke, it was not the best performance last time out.
4: It's but okay.
1: I think you know what great athletes do with what elite athletes do is they bounce back.
4: On to the next one. You know, Kyle really wanted me back on. He was begging. He's like, Duke, you're so funny. Please come back. We need you one more time.
1: None of that's
4: true. And I was like, you know what, Kyle? I got you. And I got you guys out there. All right, here we go. What's the difference between Dubai and Abu Dhabi? The people in Dubai don't watch the Flintstones, but the people in Abu Dhabi do.
1: Oh, is that like a Fred Flintstone, Dabba Dabba Do?
4: Yeah.
1: Yeah.
4: Abu Dhabi Do.
1: Okay, let's get ratings. Let's get ratings in the chat. I'll say this, it's better than the last one. I'd give it a 6.4.
4: That's you know what? I'll take it.
1: 6.4. Let's get some of the grades rolling in here. Again, scale 1 to 10. You can even go 0 if you'd like.
4: That's not necessary.
1: 8.75, Shane, in the chat. Nice one, Duke, he says.
4: Matt says 8.5. That's good.
1: Your captain, Cody, a 9. Andrew, solid 9.
4: There you go.
1: Wow. Maybe I'm just a tough grader.
4: No, you are. I've heard that one before.
1: Trice, 8.5.
4: I think 8.5's that's solid. That's better. It's a good joke, but I've heard it before.
1: Husker in Hanover, good 7.
4: What do you mean? I'm sure you did.
1: As you read it off a website, yes, I'm sure you did.
4: What are you talking about?
1: Well done, Duke. You're wearing your Dodgers shirt. You're heading back to the home of the Dodgers in the City of Angels, and we can't wait to have you back in here in August. When are you coming back? When does school start? You don't really go to classes.
4: He's not focused on school right now. I'm focused on the HRN, baby. Come on. HRN for another hour.
1: All right, Duke. Well done.
4: Thank you.
1: You did a great job. Duke Rude, his joke of the week until next one will come in August. We had a dinner with a great donor, Les Vogler, last night, and his entire family with Jess and Damon. That was an awesome get-together with Les and his family. And had a nice little ribeye. I think Jess and Damon were a little floored that I actually had a ribeye.
4: Chicken and rice.
1: Ben was supposed to make it, couldn't make it last night, but they were excited. I actually had a steak, Camden.
4: You said it was all right, right?
1: It was good. It was good. We went to a nice steakhouse, and Les is just really just a kind guy, awesome guy, huge Husker, loves Husker football, has been a season ticket holder forever. Him and Damon are friends. And he's a big CrossFit guy. Okay. Damon and Les, they're CrossFit friends. So they they do a lot of CrossFit. You ever done it?
4: I have not. Have you?
1: My knees, they need WD-40 before I could do any CrossFit. They're too squeaky.
4: Gotta have the big braces.
1: Yeah.
4: Like a brace for you.
1: I couldn't do it. I could not do it. But shout out to everybody who does CrossFit. But Les and his entire family was awesome to chat with them. How did it feel to be in the host chair for the first time? Outside of, I guess, when you get stuck doing it by yourself.
4: I mean, this felt much better just because
1: a little bit more.
4: You have someone else to actually talk to and
1: talk back and forth to.
4: Yeah,
1: it's
4: just much better to be with another person. Obviously.
1: Yeah. Well, we're excited for our 2 hours tomorrow. Jess is traveling down as we speak, a ride that she makes all the time. And part of my steak that I didn't finish actually went to Sunny.
4: Oh.
1: Last night, Jess's dog, who she
4: donated.
1: Loves.
4: You're nice.
1: Yes. So he had some nice ribeye. He had a prime dinner last night. It's Sunny. Excited to get Jess back in the fold. She'll have interviews down in OKC. Nate Rohr, the coverage for softball will start at 8 o'clock Central Time in Oklahoma City. And that'll be the Huskers and the Arkansas Razorbacks. Of course, Baseball Regionals Media Day is tomorrow. We'll get some reaction there. We'll have Nick Hanley on the show tomorrow. Camden will have a kind of a round-robin look of the Baseball Regional. We'll have that tomorrow on the show as well. Perhaps some other guests as we roll along. Huge thanks to the chat. They're fired up today. They were really going after it. Text line, everybody who checked in with us today. Look forward to having Jess back. Every once in a while, they let the inmates run the asylum, and that was the case today. I know people were probably shocked that they saw my face when that first shot came on at 6 o'clock. We'll see you tomorrow here on the Huskers Radio Network.
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12: More military strikes possible. I'm Tom Graham, Fox News. The White House cabinet huddling today to discuss a peace deal with Iran amid a fragile ceasefire. President Trump insisting Tehran doesn't have much bargaining power after previous U.S. military strikes.
13: They're negotiating on fumes.
15: Lead U.S. negotiator Steve Witkoff is stateside for the first cabinet meeting since the U.S. launched defensive strikes against Iran this weekend.
13: They are starting to give us the things that they have to give us, and if they do, that's great, and if they won't, then the man on my left is going to finish him off.
15: War Secretary Pete Hegseth posts, the man on his left, agrees.
13: Pete Hegseth, Central Casting. He loves war. I don't like it.
15: According to the president, the U.S. is not talking about paying Iran to open the Strait of Hormuz or trading enriched uranium, a.k.a. nuclear dust, for reduced sanctions.
16: Fox's Peter Ducey and U.S. officials telling Fox News four more Iranian drones that posed a threat in the Strait of Hormuz have been shot down. Tragedy in Washington State after a chemical tank implosion. Two are dead, nine others missing.
17: Longview Fire Department Battalion Chief Matt Amos said Wednesday began recovery efforts in the deadly accident at Nippon Dynawave Packaging. He said those who are missing, once they're found,
18: they'll undergo decontamination before being transported to the Cowlitz County Coroner's Office for identification.
17: That is where families will be notified. County Fire Chief Scott Goldstein said even though it's believed hundreds of thousands of gallons of chemicals left the imploded tank,
19: there is no air or community-based risk. And I said earlier, there is no risk to the Longview City water supply.
17: The specific cause is still not known. Gernal Scott, Fox News.
16: On Wall Street, the Dow climbing 183 points, the Nasdaq adding nearly 19, S&P 500 up a point, all three setting all-time highs. 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
16: The effort to contain a growing Ebola outbreak in Central Africa picking up the pace. Fox's Greg Palcott has the latest.
21: World Health Organization staffers are traveling to the eastern region of the Democratic Republic of Congo hit by the disease. The organization's chief posting the outbreak is outpacing the response. And here is what Secretary of State Rubio said at today's cabinet meeting.
22: The number one priority of our foreign policy is to protect the American people. We cannot and will not allow any cases of Ebola to enter the United States.
21: To that end, the U.S. has been tightening travel restrictions on those leaving the affected area. And yes, it is reported the Trump administration is set to deploy U.S. health officials to neighboring Kenya to staff a quarantine and treatment facility for Americans testing positive for the disease or those potentially exposed, rather than bring them back to the States to be handled there.
16: Well, the WHO says the number of suspected cases nearing 1,000, with more than 200 deaths blamed on the Ebola virus outbreak. A teenager accused of killing his stepsister during a cruise remains free after a court hearing this morning.
23: The 16-year-old suspect was initially charged as a juvenile in the death of his 18-year-old stepsister, Anna Kepner, and allowed to live with an uncle, electronically monitored as the case proceeds. But Timothy Hudson has since been charged as an adult, so prosecutors say he should be in custody. After hearing arguments, a U.S. magistrate judge held off on a decision, saying he has questions for the U.S. Marshal Service about possibly detaining Hudson closer to family in Central Florida instead of South Florida, where the trial will happen. Kepner's body was found hidden under a bed in the room she was sharing with Hudson and another teen on a family cruise. Hudson has pleaded not guilty to charges of first-degree murder and aggravated sexual abuse. Lisa Brady, Fox News.
16: The U.S. Central Command says they've executed yet another strike on a suspected drug boat in the eastern Pacific on the high seas. They claim two male narco terrorists were killed during that operation, also adding no U.S. military forces. I'm Tom Graham, and this is Fox News.
28: The 8-8-8 Weather Watch calls for mainly cloudy skies overnight, with temperatures falling back into the mid-50s, southeast winds at 10 to 20 miles an hour. Chance of showers and storms on Thursday with high temperatures in the low 80s and southeast winds at 10 to 20. Friday, we'll see a chance of showers and thunderstorms with high temperatures reaching the lower 80s and southeast winds at 15 to 30 miles an hour. Saturday, chance of showers and thunderstorms with high temperatures in the lower 80s. Sunday, showers and storms likely with high temperatures in the low 80s. On Monday, we'll see a chance of storms with highs again in the low 80s. Tuesday, chance of thunderstorms with high temperatures near 80. In the 880 Weather Center, I'm meteorologist Ray Miller. For more, check KRVN.com. Right now, it's 78.
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0: This is Lee Habib, and this is Our American Stories, the show where America is the star and the American people, coming to you from where the West begins in Fort Worth, Texas. Up next, a story from a young woman on the first day of the American Revolution, courtesy of Constituting America, an organization dedicated to educating, empowering, and inspiring young people across America on our founding documents. 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
1: Hi, I'm Sabrina Bhattacharya, and I'm a 15-year-old on a mission to bring the American Revolution back to life.

on a mission to bring the American Revolution back to life. Today, we need to go back 250 years ago, on April 18th, 1775, to Boston, Massachusetts. More specifically, to the house of Dr. Joseph Warren, around 8 p.m. Dr. Warren was a well-known colonist. He was an important figure in 1770s Boston and charged with revolutionary spirit. Dr. Warren caught word that the regulars, what the colonists called the British forces representing the crown, are coming to seize arms in Concord and capture Samuel Adams and John Hancock, two important rebel leaders who were staying in Lexington for the Provincial Congress. He sends express riders Paul Revere and William Dawes to alert Samuel Adams and John Hancock, who were staying with their family, Reverend Jonas Clark, Lexington's minister, and his wife, John Hancock's cousin, Lucy Bowes Clark. It's about now when Joseph Warren goes into the Old North Church to send out the signal. If the regulars were coming by land, one lantern. If they were coming by sea, there would be two. This is where we get the famous phrase, one if by land, two if by sea. The lanterns hung in the steeple would only be shown for a couple of minutes, but this was a signal the entire city could see. The regulars had decided to come by sea to get to Lexington. You're probably wondering why I'm calling them the regulars. It's because in 1775, everyone was British, and that just would have caused confusion. What do you mean, we're coming? Paul Revere actually never said that. He most likely either said, the lobsterbacks are out, the regulars are out, or the redcoats are coming. Paul Revere goes through Charlestown, up and around through Mystic, and gets to the Hancock Clark House about 30 minutes later. Revere is met with Sergeant Monroe from the Lexington Militia. He tells him, keep it down, family is retired and would not like to be disturbed by the noise. Noise? You'll have noise enough before long, the regulars are out, Revere says, yelling from the rooftops. John Hancock hears and invites him inside to chat. A few moments later, Dawes joins. Both talk about the information that Dr. Warren sent to these important men. But this kept 12-year-old Elizabeth Clark up. She was worried what was going to happen to her family because the regulars were coming for them. She told all of her siblings to be quiet and to go to bed and laid in her bed and listened to the conversation with the men going on downstairs, which was extremely important. Her mother bursts in, telling her, Elizabeth, you must help Miss Dolly Quincy hide her valuables. They're coming to loot our house. Her and Dolly Quincy Hancock, John Hancock's fiance at the time, hid things under leaves, potatoes, and anything else they could find. Afterwards, Elizabeth went back upstairs to bed, but something still wasn't quite with her. Dolly needs to go get her father from Boston, and she's very worried about it. Nonsense. It's the middle of the night and there's soldiers coming for me. Ridiculous to even bring up, says John Hancock. Dolly replies, recollect, Mr. Hancock, I am not under your control yet. I will get my father and rescue him from Boston, she says, to the richest man in Massachusetts. She was probably one of the only people who could say this. Hancock and Adams are packing up their belongings. It's not right for me to leave them. Dear men are my friends. Hancock says to Adams, that's foolish. You don't even have your musket. What use are you? Adams responded. And Adams eventually reasoned with Hancock and decided it was the right thing to leave. And he was putting the family and the town in more danger by staying. On one condition, Hancock says, you bring the salmon we had for dinner. Yes, this is something Hancock actually said. He was hyperfixated on their fabulous feast they had earlier. That was enough to get him to leave. The belfry in the center of town started to ring. It was the alarm for the Lexington militia to assemble on the green at Buckman Tavern. There were about 80 patriots, but about 700 regulars coming towards Lexington. No wonder Paul Revere had to ride out. We were greatly outnumbered. Two men carried a trunk with John Hancock's important documents.
To this day, we don't know what was inside, but the trunk still exists and is at the Worcester Historical Museum. And all we know is that in the wrong hands, John

0: Hancock would be a dead man. The regulars were actually headed towards Concord, and were only stopping in Lexington to capture these two rebel leaders. So when they saw the men assembled on the green, they assembled too. Both sides were told not to fire. Captain John Parker, the captain of the Lexington militia, told his men, "Stand your ground. Don't fire unless fired upon. But if they mean to have a war, let it begin here." With the sun barely being up at 5 in the morning, someone fired. We don't know who, but there are many theories which will never be able to be proven, just because we don't have that information. This was the first shot of American liberty. This was the start of the American Revolution. The regulars went on the rest of the day to have a similar event in Concord, but instead their leader says, "For God's sakes, fire!" The colonists chased them all the way back to Boston the same way they came. This was the first day of the American Revolution. It left a profound impact on American history and the history of the world.
1: And a special thanks to Sabrina Bhattacharya. Her website is Lexington250. 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The story of the first day of the revolution, here on Our American Stories. 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
1: And we return to Our American Stories. Up next, the story of an unlikely relationship between two of New York City's finest, a firefighter named Nils Jorgensen and the late billionaire David Koch. Nils was off duty on 9/11, but when the first plane struck the World Trade Center, he complied with a total recall order for all firemen to report to their firehouses. Here's Nils to tell the rest of the story.
10: I started driving to my firehouse, and then all of a sudden on the radio I hear, second plane is struck. I could somewhat see on my drive the smoke and whatnot, and I'm flying over the Verrazano Bridge, and my wife calls me frantically, where are you, where are you? And I said, I'm on the bridge, I'm going in. And she says, no, you're not. Listen to what your dad, my dad would always tell me, if there's ever a recall, you follow it or you could end up dead and no one is looking for you. And for some unknown reason, there was no traffic. It was eerie. And I'm flying and I'm going, but wait a minute, I don't have my fire gear. What the hell am I gonna do? She hung up the phone screaming at me, and my wife doesn't curse. She said, those effing buildings are gonna go down and you'll effing die. Go to your command where you're supposed to. And I heard my father in my ear, and he's just, my father doesn't say a lot, but when he says something, it's profound. And I remember him always saying, kid, never be a freelancer. You follow your orders, you follow your training. Something real bad goes down. And this was after the 93 bombing, because I was at that. And we used to always talk and say, it's gonna happen again. And he said, you follow your orders, go to your firehouse, get your gear, and you get your further pending orders. I veered off the highway, went down into Brooklyn where I worked. I checked in, I was the first one. I called into command. And they said, you get 12 guys, grab a city bus and get over there. And guys came streaming in and we're watching the TV. And just as we run out the street to get the city bus to take us, we see the tower go down, the first one. And I believe the second tower hit was the first one to collapse. And I dropped to my knees and I started crying and praying. And the guys looked at me. I said, guys, now our truck from our house was gone. It was at the scene. So we were in the empty house and, you know, convening and deploying from there. And I said, guys, 114 is dead. That's our truck. And they're like looking at me. I go, what are you talking about? I said, when I came in the door, I heard our boss, Dennis, on the radio, 114 truck with 1084 is our code of on scene. We're at Albany and West. Where do you need us? And the nickname of our truck is Tally Ho. And he said, Tally Ho, respond into the command post west in Albany for further orders. That was the last I heard from my lieutenant. His rookie son, or as we call a probie, his probie son was assigned that day in another ladder company, and he was killed. And that lieutenant ended up saving our crew, because as they were going into the building, he saw what he thought to be partial collapsing, and he told the guys, turn around, this building's coming down behind us. And as they turned around and ran, they dove under a truck, the building came down, the guys 40 feet, 50 feet behind them are under it, and they're dead, and they're in the pile. And my lieutenant, who unfortunately did lose his son, saved our crew. Unbeknownst to us, as that was going on, we got into the bus. And as we were coming over the Brooklyn Bridge to help, and we got into the city and started running toward it, the second building just came down. And I wasn't there in the building when it collapsed, and I would never claim to be. But I made my best effort to get there. And the crew of us that got there were horrified, because we knew that our on-shift platoon, our guys that we loved and worked with, were probably underneath that pile. And by the grace of God, that lieutenant saved that shift, five guys plus himself. But unfortunately, the other ladder company, 105, which I had actually was my first command in the city, where my lieutenant's son was working, his son was killed. And the strange part about it was the senior man, the older firefighter working that day on that shift with his son, was working with me on the day of 1993's bombing, and he was my senior man looking over. Sorry. He was looking over my shoulder. And later on, hours later, after the evening of the first bombing in 93, he looked around and he said, "You know what, kid?" He goes, "These mutts didn't do it right. They blew it up in the middle. But if they did it in the corner by a column, they would have beat us today and the building would have dropped." And he said to me, "But the next time they come back, they'll do it right. Don't kid yourself for a second." And that man, Hank Miller, he died. He died that day. He almost prophesied it. And then we regrouped and redeployed onto the main pile because there was confirmed a couple people that were still alive. And we were working on shuttling gear in and out and trying to just move debris and whatnot. And I was with an older guy, and we branched off maybe 100 yards to another section, and we were just down in a hole underneath a bunch of steel. And all you could hear was sand dropping every once in a while, like as if it was rolling down a hill. And it was eerily quiet, and then you would just hear some hissing, and that was the gas lines that were ruptured. And he just said, "Kid, what do you hear?" And I said, "I hear the hissing, and I hear the debris. It was just everything was pulverized into gray sand." And he said, "No, I know that, but what else do you hear?" And I stopped for a second, and I said, "I don't hear anything." He said, "That's right." He says, "Because everyone's dead. We're wasting our time." He goes, "No one's coming out of this, kid. They're all gone." He goes, "Look at the concrete. Look at the steel. What happened to it? You think bodies are going to survive through that?" And he was right. He was right. Everybody was pulverized, and everybody was just crushed, and it was just horrible. And we stayed till about 4 o'clock that following morning. We couldn't breathe. We were caked and filled with dust in our throats and our eyes. Couldn't see at points in time. And the lieutenant just decided, he says, "Guys, we need to regroup. Got to try to get back to our firehouse, clean up, get some supplies, and get right back here in the morning." So we hopped on a city bus, and we walked down to the Battery Tunnel, and they told us there'd be buses, hopefully, to get us back over to Brooklyn. And we returned to Brooklyn, and the guy couldn't, for some reason, I can't remember why, he couldn't go up the main street where we were on, so he dropped us off. So we walked up the hill, and we were all having a hard time breathing, and it felt like we swallowed a box full of razor blades. And I was really having trouble walking up the hill, and it was the worst sore throat you've ever had, but then down from your roof of your mouth to the insides of your stomach. And I remember one of the older guys with us, he said, "You know what, guys, we're all dead." And I said, no, Dan, we made it." He goes, "No, you don't understand." He goes, "This crap we breathed in, we're all dead men." And out of the 20 guys that were there that day from our crew, I think 8 of us have cancer. And a few of the guys, I've been blessed with only one, but a few of the guys have had 3 different cancers. And by the grace of God, those particular guys are alive. One of my other dear friends came down with 3 different cancers, and he's been dead now for almost 2 years. And that guy was right. He wasn't right about all of us, but there's a lot of us that died after the fact from those hours, the first day, second day, 50th day, 80th day of being down there. And we went back to the firehouse and we cleaned off and we just got the caked dust out of our tried out of our throats, out of our eyes. We got some fresh clothes, but the dirty, toxic clothes that we were wearing, we didn't throw them out. We threw them in the wash. We threw them in the firehouse laundry. We threw them in our locker, where they sat for a couple weeks until we got a chance to do laundry. And then, you know, you'd have your gear in the subsequent days, and your fire gear is filthy and caked with this toxic crap, and it's in the back of your car. And then if you're lucky enough to get a day off or half a day off, you try to clean the car out, and then you throw your baby seat in the back, not knowing that couple of years later they're gonna say, "Oh, this stuff was really, really bad and toxic," and now you're going, "Oh my God, my kids breathe this crap too."
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19: 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The 880 Weather Watch calls for mainly cloudy skies overnight, with temperatures falling back into the mid-50s, southeast winds at 10 to 20 miles an hour, chance of showers and storms on Thursday with high temperatures in the low 80s, and southeast winds at 10 to 20. Friday, we'll see a chance of showers and thunderstorms with high temperatures reaching the lower 80s, and southeast winds at 15 to 30 miles an hour. Saturday, chance of showers and thunderstorms, with high temperatures in the lower 80s. Sunday, showers and storms likely, with high temperatures in the low 80s. On Monday, we'll see a chance of storms, with highs again in the low 80s. Tuesday, chance of thunderstorms, with high temperatures near 80. In the 880 Weather Center, I'm meteorologist Ray Miller. For more, check KRVN.com. Right now, it's 78.
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20: Fox News, I'm Tom Graham. President Trump says talks with Iran are moving forward, but he's prepared to restart combat operations. He huddled with his cabinet today. Fox's Jared Halpern.
21: The president's negotiations to end the war with Iran are going very well.
22: They are starting to give us the things that they have to give us.
21: The president says a framework deal with Iran would immediately reopen the Strait of Hormuz.
20: The president also remains steadfast that any peace agreement must include Iran giving up its nuclear ambitions. Former First Lady Jill Biden speaking out following her husband's infamous 2024 debate performance against then-candidate Donald Trump.
23: I don't know what happened. I mean, as I watched it, I thought, oh my God, he's having a stroke. And it scared me to death.
20: And former First Lady speaking to CBS News Sunday morning, then President Biden dropped his re-election bid shortly after that debate. 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
1: And we return to Our American Stories and with firefighter Nils Jorgensen and his story. When we last left off, a fellow firefighter had predicted that they'd get sick from the work that Nils and the others did at Ground Zero. And he was right. Let's continue with the story.
10: Long story short, they found it out. They diagnosed the leukemia. The way they explained it to me was it's different than an organ cancer. It's not like a stage 1, 2, 3, or 4 of, you know, colon or liver. Leukemia is like a car driving on a road, as they explained. You get to a cliff, the wheels go off, you're dead. I said, all right, doc, well, where am I? He goes, well, your front wheels are off the cliff. You probably had about another 3 or 4 days to live. We're gonna try to intervene with the spleen, get all the swelling down. They drilled into my hip. They found out exactly what cancer it was, and it's the rarest leukemia you can have. There's 49 different ones. There's only 500 cases in all of North America a year. And I was the 7th 9/11 rescuer in 6 months to come down with it. And a couple of the guys had already died. And my cancer doctor said to me, he goes, it's statistically impossible that many of you have this rare of a leukemia. By the grace of God, I was given very, very high doses of chemotherapy. I'm giving it in a layman's perspective, but the drug was called cladribine. When they give you 7 days of nonstop chemotherapy in these massive bags, IV bags, and it's, from what I was told by my doctor, it's almost like the equivalent of 2 years of chemo jammed into a week. Burns out your bone marrow entirely in the hopes that your own seedling marrow will regenerate. And my angel on earth, and I haven't got a chance to recapture with him, and I regret this, and shame on me for not. I had a male nurse named Mike Nunez, and Mike Nunez was my angel on earth. And there was many other nurses, but Mike was my main guy. And he explained to me, he said, listen, he goes, I'm going to come in. I have to wear a hazmat suit. We're going to start you up on this. I go, whoa, Mike, a hazmat suit? He goes, listen, he goes, you'll kind of get this because you're a fireman. He goes, this stuff exposed to air is so caustic that it'll burn through plastic. He said, but in your vein and in your body, it's going to do its job. It'll burn. You're going to feel like you're burning your entire body, but that means the drug is working. So I said, well, Mike, forget it. I don't want it. He goes, then you're going to die. And I got my 3 young kids at the time. I mean, this is 8 years ago. So I got 14, 11, and 9. And I'm like, whoa, I got to do this, man. And it was like I was flashing back to my life. My dad was in the fight of his life in 1978 when I was 10 years old. Was basically told he had an end-stage non-Hodgkin's lymphoma, but if he was willing to be a test pilot for a new drug at the time, they would try it on him in the hopes that it would work. And if it didn't, he would die. And he, believe it or not, is still here. He's 80. And I said to my father, and I called him up, and my father is just one of the greatest guys that's walked this earth. He used to get up at 4 a.m. on a Thursday, and my mom would drop him down to a train, which from Staten Island he'd take to a ferry, and then a subway to downtown Brooklyn, because he was assigned to a desk job when he got cancer. And I'm sorry to go on a tangent, but it's something I just have to express. And this guy would get up at 4 a.m. on Thursday, and Thursday was his treatment day. And he'd go to work. And then at noon, instead of going to lunch, he'd get back on the subway, to the ferry, to the train, and my mom would pick him up and bring him to the cancer center. And they'd juice him up with some heavy nuke shit, probably similar to what I got. But back in 78, it was cutting edge. He was a test pilot for a lot of people. And he'd get home, and within 2 hours, he'd be vomiting everywhere, and diarrhea, and as a 10-year-old, it was heartbreaking. Because I'd go in and I'd wipe the vomit off his mouth, but he couldn't drink because it would just projectile right out.
3: So I just try to keep him comfortable, and I wipe his mouth and clean him and care for him. And the next day, he'd be sick as can be. But then it was weird. After midnight on Friday, it would start to subside. And Saturday morning, he put on a robe, and he'd come down, and he'd try to sit in a chair, and he'd have some orange juice and some water and start to rehydrate. And then Sunday, he'd ask my mom to make him eggs and toast and black coffee. And on Monday, he'd get back on the train and the ferry and the subway, and he'd repeat that process 2 weeks later. And he did that for 4 years. And this guy is still in remission till this day. He's 80 years old. So I called him up the night before my treatment started. Mike said to me, "You're going to feel like you're burning to death the minute it starts." And I said, "Dad, how'd you do it?" He said, "Kid, keep low," which means, you know, stay below the fire. He goes, "Keep low and you'll do it." And that was it. He said, "I love you." And he hung up the phone. Mike came in, Mike Nunez, the nurse, came in, and when he started the IV, it jumped out of the line, and it splashed, and he's got a hazmat suit on, and I'm laying there, and all of a sudden, the IV tube starts smoking and going on fire, and I'm like, Mike, what the frig, you're not putting that in me. He goes, "Nels, I'm sorry, he goes, "I got to start it all over." He goes, "You're going to be okay, but you have to take this or you're going to die." And I thought about my old man, the conversation we just had, and I thought about those three little kids who came in a little while before that, my wife. I said, "All right, Mike, hit me. Let's do this." And about a second after he hooked me into the vein with the IV, I started feeling this burning going up my arm, and then it was up my shoulder, and then it was in my head, and then it was, within 20 seconds, it was flushed through my whole body. And I've been burned before. I've been caught. I've ended up in the burn center, and it's the worst feeling in the world when you're trapped. And that's how I felt, but it was from the inside out, and it was so painful. But I wouldn't take a pain med because I have a brother with prescription med problems and what have you, and I didn't want to go that way. I'm thinking maybe it's in the genes, I don't know. And I laid there for the first 6 days, and I felt like I was burning to death from the inside out of my body, and I cried and I prayed and I wanted to die. And I had a vision of my mother-in-law. My beloved mother-in-law, who died 6 months before I was sick. This woman went to church every day. Beautiful Irish woman. And she called me her boyfriend because we'd sit and talk, because I understood her, I got her. It's the Irish thing, you like to talk. And she came to me in a vision, and I was praying to die. And unbeknownst to me, I thought it was hallucinations. There was this raging thunderstorm going on, but it was really a raging thunderstorm. And she came to me, and I had blips of all these people I loved who had died. But then all of a sudden, she's facing me, and she's laughing, and she says, "Hi, my boyfriend." And we called her Nan, and I said, "Nan, I want to come home. Please take me with you. I can't do this anymore. I gotta go. I'm ready." And she smiled, and she goes, "No, not yet, my boyfriend." She goes, "You're going to be all right. It's going to hurt, but you'll be okay. I'll see you later." And I'm grabbing for her, and she goes. I had a doctor who was atheist, and I told her the story, and she goes, "Oh, you're seeing things?" I said, "Well, I don't know, but I conveyed it to her, and I'm not going to lie to you, the chemo messed my mind up a little bit too. It was brutal. She sends a shrink in to talk to me, and he's a rabbi, he's a Jewish doctor. And he starts laughing, and he goes, "I believe you. You're fine. What else you want to talk about?" I said, "What do you mean?" He says, "Pay me for an hour." I said, "You want to watch the Yankees?" We watched the Yankee game. So for 7 days, stuff burned through my body, but it worked, and I'm here. And it was hard going through it, and it was even harder on my wife and my kids, but I'm here, man, and I'm lucky.
4: And when we return, we'll continue with the story of Nils Jorgensen here on Our American Story.

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11: And we're back with Our American Stories and with firefighter Nils Jorgensen's story. Nils contracted the rarest form of leukemia from his work at Ground Zero after the events of 9/11. Thankfully, he went into remission, and Nils was more than thankful. He noted that the late Koch Industries leader David Koch had given hundreds of millions of dollars to cancer research and New York City hospitals. And today, Nils partially credits David for being alive. And so Nils, well, he wanted to show his gratitude. Let's continue with his story.
3: You know what the problem is today in the world? No one is grateful anymore. There is no gratefulness. It's just gone. And that was the main emphasis of my letter. But all I wanted to do with that letter was just say, hey, sir, thank you. This is somebody you've helped. You have no idea who I am, no idea what my life's about. But I want you to know you've blessed my life. And that was the only reason I did it. I was sitting there one day and I was just feeling thankful for everything. And I saw them hammering him on TV over some political nonsense. And I didn't agree with everything the man said or did or stood for. But they were blistering this guy over something so minute. And it upset me so much. And I'm like, don't they realize the good that this man has done? And I just said, you know what? I want him to know that there's people out there that do appreciate it. And that was the main reason why I sat down at that very moment in my best grammar school penmanship, because I'm not a computer guy and I'm technologically horrible, and I probably would have sent an email to, I don't know, Australia somehow, whatever. It wouldn't have gotten there. So I said, let me write an old school letter and let me look up the address for where they're headquartered and let me send it in the hopes that he gets it. And a couple weeks later, I was like, oh, I guess maybe they didn't get it and it's okay. I mean, I didn't want anything. I wanted nothing from him. I wanted to just say thank you. And I got a call, you know, from Christine Nichols, from, you know, I guess it's his public relations folks. And I was blown away. And I was like, wow, you know what? This man knows that I'm grateful. And that meant everything. Mr. Koch invited me to the dedication of his new cancer wing at Sloan Kettering. And I'm sitting there, and Mr. Koch came up with his wife, and he's just such a lovely guy. And he says, Nels, I'm so glad you made it here today. And I said, you know, Mr. Koch, I didn't expect a free lunch or anything like that. And I says, but I just wanted to get a chance to shake your hand and say thank you. I said, you know this very well as a fellow survivor. If it wasn't for research and it wasn't for people devoting their life to the cause of cancer, we wouldn't be here. And he smiled and he says, you're so right. And he just said, thanks for the acknowledgement. And I says, Mr. Koch, thank you, sir. It's my honor. And we parted ways. And, you know, I said, oh, hopefully I'll see you when the building's completed, if we get around to it. And that was my best interaction with him, but it was wonderful. It was so funny. I took my kids to the museum in New York a couple of weeks ago. And I'm walking in the David Koch wing, and I'm going, oh my God, this guy helped everybody, you know? And then we walked somewhere else. I forgot where we were in the city. And we walked past the Metropolitan Opera to get to our car. And I look up, and there's his wing there. And I'm saying, wow, this guy did a lot of good for this city. And and just a gentleman. He seemed to me a humble, unassuming gentleman. And I walked away going, wow, I can't believe this guy's like this huge business titan. He just didn't come off that way. You know, I was expecting this swaggering, almost John Wayne guy with a chip and maybe, you know, a second to put out his hand and say, yeah, how you doing, and keep on going. But he stood there for a good few minutes and just chatted, and it was really nice. It was a great memory I have, really great memory of him. And I'm sure some of my union brethren, you know, he's big business and we're not and blah, blah. Hey, listen, I don't know the last pro-union guy who's dedicated hundreds of millions of dollars to cancer research or other philanthropic causes that help people. So I tell him, go stick it. See, that's the problem in you know, everyone gets a trophy now, is if your trophy's bigger or you have more trophies, people are upset. But it's like, wait a minute, back when I was a kid, you know, you had to work for stuff. You know, I studied for 4 years to become a fire lieutenant to get a $20,000 a year raise. And I say that to my son. My son's 19 and he's actually training to be a pilot, and he's not sure. He's in a limbo. He doesn't know what to do. And I said, son, let me explain something to you. I said, you're in America. I said, no one can tell you no, unless, God forbid, you have a huge disability or whatnot. And even then, you could probably still do it. And I said, don't tell your mother we're talking like this, because my wife has a no curse policy, so I have to be really guarded. She's tough, and I'm very scared of her. She's 5'2", and she's the drill sergeant around here, but the best. I said, son, no one owes you sh**, and no one owed me sh**. And I said, guess what I did last year? I said, I paid off my house after 25 years. It's paid off. Not a big house, just a ranch, nothing special, but it's paid off. I said, I bought it when I was 24 years old. I got the quickest down payment I could scrape together. And my father said, the minute you can buy a house, you buy a house. And I did. And there was many, many months. Once my wife stopped working and the baby started coming, well, I went, Dad, this is a mistake. He said, kid, just keep as you're going. Don't worry about it. It'll be paid off. And I said it to my son. I said, guess what? You'll do the same thing. I says, but no one's going to give it to you. So I'll help you along if I can. You know, I pay for his flying lessons because it's not cheap. And I says, but I want you to put it to good use. And he's like, Dad, I will. I will. And that's the problem. Everybody feels like someone owes them something. No one owes me nothing. And I say to people, they rip me, oh, my pension. And I say, listen, I said, I know pensions are a tricky subject. I said, but I did a lot of dangerous, crazy, dirty shit for my pension. And I said, if it's so much money, why am I still out there working with, I don't have active cancer, thank God, but you know, it's in me or whatever. I said, why would I be out there working as a stagehand if I made so much money? I said, so thank you. Yeah, I'm grateful for my pension, but I earned every penny of it. And I said, the beautiful thing is everything I owned, I worked for. And that is so hard to instill in people. And that's why, you know, Mr. Koch and his brother were so wildly successful, because somebody instilled that, the lack of fathers. And I understand sometimes divorce or sometimes death, it happens. But to be brought into the world and from day one never have someone looking after you, that's heartbreaking. And unfortunately, it's omnipresent in today's society. And I don't care what race, it's everywhere. Unfortunately, January of 2012, my career was ended. I was retired off the department medically because with certain cancers, you're not allowed to return to fire duty. And that, to me, sounds pathetic, but that was probably the worst day of my life. One of them, because I lost what I did. I lost my priesthood. I lost being a fireman and helping people. And one of the weirdest things that totally set me straight after I got cancer, I was really down about losing the job. And my wife said to me, what's wrong with you? I said, I can't handle not being a fireman. And she goes, listen to me. She goes, you got a second chance at life. You got these kids, you have me. She goes, you're gonna have to get past it. And one night I'm at dinner and I'm cleaning a plate and my kids are still sitting there. And my daughter goes, you know what one of the best things about Daddy getting cancer was? And my son goes, yeah, he's home with us for dinner all the time. I washed off the plate and I put it in the dishwasher and I walked out and I cried. But it's okay, I'm alive and I'm watching my children grow, thank God. My oldest daughter, Emily, who's 22, actually was inspired by my nursing care in Methodist Hospital in Brooklyn, New York, where I spent a month. She was inspired to become a nurse, and she's starting her nursing career next week. Just been hired as an emergency room nurse, and I'm so very proud of her, and hopefully that's the silver lining of cancer. Someone now is going out to the world to help and make a difference.
11: And a special thanks to Nils Jorgensen for sharing the full depth and breadth of his story, because 9/11 wasn't about a day. Indeed, today still, there are unions, there are blessings, there's gratitude, and always there's loss and there's grief. And my goodness, in the area of New Jersey I grew up in, the parts of Staten Island that I ate and played in, and particularly in Queens, Breezy Point, which is where so many firefighters live, retire, and gather together, and to this day, 9/11 in my family around that New York tri-state region is just a day. And if you have a chance, whatever you do, go to New York City and see what remarkable things the architects and the folks there have done to commemorate that day. The museum is spectacular. Every American should go to that, like they should go to the Smithsonian in Washington, D.C. and try and do the Lewis and Clark Trail. The story of 9/11, Nils Jorgensen's story here on Our American Stories.

0: Why'd I go to the doctor? Working on the farm, my heart kept skipping a beat. 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
9: More military strikes against Iran. I'm Carmen Roberts, Fox News. U.S. officials tell Fox News that the U.S. military carried out more self-defense strikes against Iran, shooting down 4 Iranian drones that posed a threat to the Strait of Hormuz, and that U.S. forces also struck an Iranian ground control station that was about to launch a 5th drone. CENTCOM maintains these actions were measured, purely defensive, and intended to maintain the ceasefire. Meantime, President Trump tells reporters they're still trying to reach a deal with Iran to end the war, but they're not there yet.
10: His remarks came after Iranian state TV reported what it said were details of a draft agreement, which included reopening the Strait of Hormuz and the withdrawal of U.S. forces from the region. The White House later branded the report as complete fabrication. Meantime, despite a ceasefire in place between Israel and Lebanon, clashes between Israeli military and Iran-backed Hezbollah terror cells are intensifying. Lebanon's health ministry says 31 people have been killed in Israeli airstrikes in recent days. Israel says it's expanding its ground operation inside Lebanon to eliminate threats to its citizens living in northern Israel. In Tel Aviv, Ashley Webster, Fox News.
9: Oil prices eased over hopes negotiations will reopen the Strait of Hormuz. U.S. crude fell to mid-April prices closing in New York at $88.68 a barrel, and that helped boost all 3 major stock indexes to close at record highs. The Dow closed at 50,644. And a federal appeals court temporarily blocks the re-detention of pro-Palestinian activist Mahmoud Khalil while his attorneys prepare an appeal to the U.S. Supreme Court. The ruling gives a 30-year-old green card holder a temporary reprieve. 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
9: Advocates for fair housing have filed a lawsuit over a federal rule change they say could open the door to discrimination against minorities.
12: A rule change made earlier this year by the Consumer Financial Protection Bureau is facing a legal battle. The change was made to the Equal Credit Opportunity Act, which had barred lenders from discriminating against credit applicants. But fair housing advocates say that change is going to make it easier for lenders to market loans to predominantly white neighborhoods. And that's going to force minority communities to rely on lenders that offer predatory loans with exorbitant interest rates. The president of the Fair Housing Alliance said the change is an effort to gut fair housing and lending protections. No comment from the Bureau yet. Jill Nato, Fox News.
9: We're learning more about the death of NASCAR champion Kyle Busch.
13: NASCAR driver Kyle Busch suffered a serious chain of events in the lead-up to his passing last week. That's according to multiple reports, which cite his official death certificate. Busch reportedly had bacterial pneumonia that lasted for, quote, days to weeks, eventually progressing into sepsis and hemorrhagic shock before he passed away Thursday at the age of 41. Rumblings of problems with Busch began the week earlier when he appeared unwell following his NASCAR Craftsman Truck Series win at Dover. And just days before his death, Busch was found unresponsive in a racing simulator, reportedly coughing up blood before being hospitalized with what his family called a severe illness. Tony Genualdo, Fox News.
9: And a U.S. official tells Fox News that investigators are asking the Bahamas for permission to send dive teams to new areas in the Sea of Bibaco to search for Lynette Hooker's body. Officials say GPS data from one of Brian Hooker's electronic devices has given them new areas to search. I'm Carmen Roberts. This is Fox News.
14: 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We're proud to sell cattlemen OK Corrals through Titan West, made in Lynn, Kansas. 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
15: The 8-8-8 Weather Watch calls for mainly cloudy skies overnight, with temperatures falling back into the mid-50s, southeast winds at 10 to 20 miles an hour, chance of showers and storms on Thursday with high temperatures in the low 80s, and southeast winds at 10 to 20. Friday, we'll see a chance of showers and thunderstorms with high temperatures reaching the lower 80s, and southeast winds at 15 to 30 miles an hour. Saturday, chance of showers and thunderstorms with high temperatures in the lower 80s. Sunday, showers and storms likely, with high temperatures in the low 80s. On Monday, we'll see a chance of storms, with highs again in the low 80s. Tuesday, chance of thunderstorms, with high temperatures near 80. In the 880 Weather Center, I'm meteorologist Ray Miller. For more, check KRVN.com.
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18: Wednesday, though I think it's Tuesday because we had Monday off because of Memorial Day. Everyone's a day off. Everyone's a day late and a dollar short. Good evening, everybody. McGraw-Milhaven here. Boy, do we have a show for you tonight. Coming up a little bit later on, a lot of talk about the Constitution. Is it broken? How do you fix it? Where did it come from? All of that. We're going to talk to a professor who has done the research, an interesting story into the look at the history of how the Constitution got to be. It's a living, breathing document. And to talk about all of that, we'll do that in hour number two. Hour number one, did you see the story that the Artemis 3, what they're planning on doing? Lots of talk about sending equipment to the moon and it already being there when the astronauts arrive, possibly in 2028. So we're going to take

0: a self-defense strike on southern Iran. The United States knocked down 4 one-way attack drones. That's how Iran is sort of keeping up the blockade of the Strait of Hormuz, or is with these drones and these Revolutionary Guards in speedboats, believe it or not. They're able to sort of shut the strait down. But the United States knocked down 4 one-way attack drones. And then the official said Iran launched over the Strait of Hormuz, threatening U.S. forces in the region. And what little commercial maritime traffic is going through the strait that Iran has effectively blocked. Now, there are a couple of boats that are getting through. And we're going to talk about all of this coming back in just a minute with a man who was in the room where it happened. Of course, I'm talking about Ambassador John Bolton, who was the National Security Advisor for President Trump in his first term. And he was the one who very much wanted to get out of the JCPOA, the Obama-Iran deal. We're going to talk to Ambassador Bolton about all of that and these strikes and Israel and everything else when it comes to the hornet's nest that is the Middle East. And then, of course, your phone calls in hour number 3. So we got a big show in store for you tonight. Stick around. We are just getting started. America at Night with Ambassador John Bolton next. Back in a moment.
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8: Lots to get to on a busy night. Thanks for joining us on America at Night. One of the people who was in the room, as a matter of fact, he wrote a book to that title, The Room Where It Happened, Ambassador John Bolton, former National Security Advisor under President Trump. Ambassador John Bolton, welcome to America at Night.
9: Glad to be with you. Thanks for having me.
8: So it's been a confusing couple of days. Over the weekend, President Trump and the administration said they were getting some type of deal with Iran. Iran was silent. Now today on Wednesday, Iran's national media is saying they've got a deal, and the administration, the Trump administration, is saying don't believe everything you hear from them. Can you explain what is going on?
9: I don't think so. I think in part it's because these negotiations are taking place through mediators. And so it's not, at least as far as I can tell, it's not U.S. negotiators speaking directly with Iranians. It's through the mediators. And I think that's one reason that things get a little bit out of whack. But I also think that what Iran is doing here is playing for time and trying to put the blame for the closure of the Strait of Hormuz on the United States, when in fact it's obviously Iran's actions that have brought us to the point we're at. So there's a lot of posturing here. I don't think this is in America's interest, frankly. I think, as I say, Iran's playing for time every day that goes by where they can dig out from the destruction that the U.S. and Israeli attacks caused is a better day for them. We're the ones who really are seeing the economic impact of the lack of exports from the Gulf. And I think the Iranians know that, too.
8: It seems like President Trump is somewhat apprehensive to send troops or to start bombing again. Would you agree with that?
9: Yeah, look, I think he wants out of this. I think he'd do anything to be able to say, I made a deal. Oil will start flowing again. The war's over. Everything's fine. But he knows that he can't do that with a straight face. And he very much fears criticism, like he got over the weekend from a number of Republican senators for seeming to be edging his way into a deal that puts the nuclear issue somewhere off in the tall grass months and months from now before it really gets seriously discussed. And that's fine with Iran. That's what they want. They want more time. And the deal appears to be giving them that. So I think there are a number of provisions that would not look good for the administration, and they're still trying to figure out what to do with them.
8: Iran, this is their standard operating procedure, is it not? This sort of loosey with the football, they sort of offer and they take away and they stall and then they sort of turn the knife a little bit and then they back off. This is standard operating procedure for them, isn't it?
9: Yeah, absolutely. And as I say, as this drags out, time weighs to their advantage on it. There have been a number of reports. It's difficult to know since these are all press reports that that others deny, but there's some talk Iran wants several billion dollars of their assets unfrozen so that the government can get access to them. That looks a lot like Obama's deal in 2015. Trump knows that. He doesn't want to agree to it. But it's also exactly the kind of game plan you're talking about, whether from Iran or North Korea. The country that's trying to build nuclear weapons is happy to make commitments at some vague date in the future to do something to eliminate their program. But what they want up front are economic benefits, relief from sanctions, unfreezing of assets, allowing Iran, in this case, to earn money from oil exports. They're happy to do that. It's only when it comes to their performance that suddenly they can't seem to be able to do it.
8: Is this still continuing a stare down and a game of uncle? Iran can twist the knife and they're watching Donald Trump twist in the wind while their own economy flails, but they don't care?
9: Right. Let's face it. This regime in Iran cares about preserving itself in power. They don't care about the fate of the people of Iran. Their economy was wretched before these attacks began. I'm sure it's worse now. And every day that the American blockade prevents the government from getting money, the harder things get. But the hardship's really on the people. It's not on the government. You can bet they're still living just fine. I mean, I think the way out of this is for the U.S. to use force to open the Arab side of the Gulf. Let the Arab oil out, get it onto international markets, get the price down, and keep the blockade against the Iranians. The Wall Street Journal reported yesterday, we escorted out of the Gulf through the Strait of Hormuz a Greek tanker carrying 2 million barrels of oil. It's only one tanker for sure, but if we can start getting some of it out, I think the signal to the global economy would be this is moving in the right direction. We're not where we want to be, at least at this point, but it's still positive. That could have a significant effect for the good from the market's view of where things are.
8: John Bolton with us, National Security Advisor under President Trump. If the United States were to do that in some type of large scale, would they be opening themselves up to direct hits by drones and some Iraqi forces, or I should say Iranian forces?
9: Sure. There's a risk there. There's no doubt about it. And we have to be very careful if we undertake any of these operations. But the fact is, we have been getting, I think, without a lot of attention, some ships out. As I just mentioned, one yesterday, there was a Maersk cargo carrier some weeks before when Project Freedom was briefly underway. I think this is doable. Getting out of bed in the morning is risky, but we've got the capability to do this. And I think if the Iranians retaliated, then I think it would tell you everything you need to know if people don't know it already about exactly what their motives are. And we ought to go back and finish the destruction of their military capabilities that we've already started.
8: Let's talk about the President Obama JCPOA. You have been very adamant and critical of that deal and supported, I guess, President Trump leaving that deal. Why was that deal so bad? And it seems like Donald Trump has sort of put himself in a box. He's trying to negotiate a similar deal, but doesn't want a similar deal.
9: Right. Well, I think the second part of what you said is exactly true. If it looks like he's making an Obama deal, he's going to look very foolish. If that's all he could get, why get out of the original Obama deal to begin with? The fact is the 2015 nuclear deal was very bad for the U.S. It basically gave Iran a lot of ability to enrich uranium, to become familiar with the technology. We don't know that our intelligence was perfect and that we knew everywhere that they were doing enrichment, number one. And number two, on the critical aspect of how to weaponize enriched uranium, how to make it into a nuclear weapon, neither we nor the International Atomic Energy Agency had any access at all to key military bases in Iran where the weapons-related work was actually underway. And we have no way of knowing how much uranium enrichment the Iranians may have contracted for with North Korea, where it was being carried out under a mountain. And beyond all that, the deal barely took notice of another route to nuclear weapons, which is extracting plutonium from the spent fuel of nuclear reactors. And the Iranians have a reactor, several reactors at Bushehr that the Russians had completed, and by the estimates of the Russians just a few months ago of how much spent fuel was out there, and using IAEA numbers, nuclear weapons experts have estimated that Iran could make 200 plutonium-based nuclear weapons from the spent fuel at Bushehr, none of which the 2015 deal touched. So it was, and I'm just getting started. There were a lot more defects with it, but it was a bad deal. Trump was right to get out of it, but we were collectively, I think, mistaken in not addressing the continuing threat, even back in Trump's first term.
8: So if we couldn't trust them then, and we can't trust them now, why even try and negotiate with them? That seems to be a fool's errand. Why not just go in militarily and finish the deal?
9: Look, I think that's right. I've said for decades now that the only way you're ever really going to get to peace and stability in the Middle East is to get a new regime in Tehran. This is a group of religious fanatics, authoritarian, militaristic, extremist, and the fact that they've demonstrated they're willing to butcher their own people. Trump has said the estimates he's seen are that the Ayatollahs and the Revolutionary Guard killed 42,000 Iranians who were protesting back in January. You know, if that's the way they treat their own people, you can imagine how they'd treat us if they could.
8: Why not just leave the uranium buried in the bottom of a mountain, and the next time they start with a centrifuge, blow it up again and just say, anytime you guys stick your head up, we're going to blow it to smithereens and then go about our business?
9: Well, I think we should do that in any event. But the trouble is you can't guarantee that they're doing something that we don't know anything about. I mentioned the North Koreans before. Their cooperation with North Korea on ballistic missiles and nuclear weapons goes back to the 1990s. And, you know, you've got an oil-rich country. If it's allowed to sell oil again, it's got plenty of dollars to give a very poor country in the case of North Korea, but which has detonated six nuclear devices that we know of, and just get them to enrich uranium for Iran under a mountain in North Korea. That's the reason. We know through painful experience that our intelligence is not perfect. And when it comes to nuclear weapons, you don't want to make a mistake.
8: Yeah. John Bolton with us, Ambassador John Bolton, for a couple of more minutes. Recently, President Trump sort of made an ultimatum to some of those Middle Eastern Arab countries saying he wants them to join the Abraham Accords. That sort of came out of nowhere. What are your thoughts on that?
9: Well, I think it'd be great if all the Arab countries did join up, recognize Israel, establish full diplomatic relations. It's not going to happen. I think Trump may have been looking for some way to justify why a deal might not be coming by saying, I insisted that they do this and the Iranians wouldn't accept it or whatever. And that would give him the ability to say that that he had tried to get a deal but hadn't done it. But I don't. I'd like to see that because it would indicate a recognition of Israel's existence, and that would be helpful. But I don't see it coming.
8: Now, we have had people say that these Arab countries are more afraid of Iran than they are of Israel.
9: Well, I think that's one reason why the original Abraham Accords got signed between Bahrain and the United Arab Emirates and Israel and others, because they see their assessment of Iran exactly the same way Israel does. It's the terrorist threat, it's nuclear weapons threat, really constitutes the danger to the Gulf Arab countries in particular. That's why they should really be joining the U.S. and Israel in finishing this regime off. There are press reports that the Saudis and the UAE actually did engage in military conflict with Iran. I think the rest of them should do. And I think that would help expedite getting the job done.
8: Two quick questions for you. Israel and the United States, two different game plans. There seems to be some daylight between the two countries. President Trump seems to want a deal. Israel doesn't want a deal. What does that do to all this?
9: Well, I think Israel has wanted regime change from the get-go. In the meantime, they also want to destroy the Hezbollah terrorists in Lebanon and the Hamas terrorists in the Gaza Strip. So there are differences here. But one former very senior military official in Israel told me right near the beginning of this war, he said, look, Trump started the war. Trump's going to finish the war. And I think both Trump and Netanyahu know that that's what the relationship is. The Israelis will push for as much as they can get. But in the end, Trump makes that decision.
8: John Bolton, Ambassador John Bolton, last question. Anything short of more military action and troops on the ground to go in and get the enriched uranium. Is there any type of deal that could be made?
9: I wouldn't trust this regime in Iran as far as I could throw it. Whatever they agree to is subject just to further negotiation. That's why ultimately logic drives you to the conclusion that regime change is the only sure way to get a real answer here.
8: And so they continue to squeeze the world economy, closing the strait while Donald Trump searches for a deal because he doesn't want to send troops in.
9: And time remains on Iran's side, and they know it, too.
8: Yeah. And so in some ways, Iran, even though we're winning the battles, Iran seems to be more emboldened today than when we first started.
9: Yeah, but they can still be brought down several pegs. There's no doubt about it. We did a lot of damage to them in the 6 weeks of bombing. It's going to take them a long time to recover.
8: John Bolton is the former National Security Advisor for President Trump. His book is The Room Where It Happened, former U.S. Ambassador. John Bolton, thank you very much for your insight and your time. Thanks for checking in.
9: Well, thanks again for having me.
8: You got it. America at Night, back in a moment.
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22: The 8-8-8 Weather Watch calls for mainly cloudy skies overnight, with temperatures falling back into the mid-50s, southeast winds at 10 to 20 miles an hour, chance of showers and storms on Thursday with high temperatures in the low 80s, and southeast winds at 10 to 20. Friday, we'll see a chance of showers and thunderstorms with high temperatures reaching the lower 80s and southeast winds at 15 to 30 miles an hour. Saturday, chance of showers and thunderstorms with high temperatures in the lower 80s. Sunday, showers and storms likely, with high temperatures in the low 80s. On Monday, we'll see a chance of storms, with highs again in the low 80s. Tuesday, chance of thunderstorms, with high temperatures near 80. In the 880 Weather Center, I'm meteorologist Ray Miller. For more, check KRVN.com. Right now, it's 77.
6: 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The Great Plains depends on 880 KRVN Lexington.
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24: Earlier this week, there was a news conference. NASA provided an update on the moon landings and the moon launches. New details to talk all about it is a man who is one of the foremost experts on NASA policy. He is a senior space editor at Ars Technica. He has a degree in astronomy from the University of Texas and holds a journalism degree from the University of Missouri, MIZ. He spent 17 years at the Houston Chronicle. Eric Berger, welcome to America at Night. Thanks for joining us.
25: Thank you.
24: What was the big news? There was a lot of news coming out of this news conference today. But the big news is that I guess it's full steam ahead, no? That was the big news?
25: Yeah, they're basically trying to keep momentum going from an announcement they made in March about plans to build a moon base over the next decade on the surface of the moon. And so they announced plans to deliver 2 rovers within the next couple of years, as well as some pretty sophisticated drones. They're going to fly over the south pole of the moon and look at the soil and try to find water, ice, and the craters there, and just sort of basically scout for human missions.
24: We're still not there technically, or are we there technically? Where are we in terms of all of this actually happening?
25: So we're not there yet. We're getting there. But the key piece really to realizing human landings in the next few years is the lunar landers. So these are large vehicles needed to take humans down from the orbit to the lunar surface and then safely back up. And the real challenge is taking off from the surface of the moon because, you know, if you watch a rocket launch here on Earth, you'll see a big launch tower and you've got fuel venting from the rocket right up to the last seconds, and then as it lifts off, the tower falls away, and it launches. And so, you know, you get a lot of support on the surface of the Earth. On the moon, obviously, there's none of that infrastructure.
24: So let's talk about those landers. Is this the first time we learned that Jeff Bezos' Blue Origin is going to be in charge of those landers?
25: No, we've known for a while that SpaceX and Blue Origin are both building lunar landers. What I think has changed over the last 12 years, McGraw, is that Blue Origin, that's Jeff Bezos' company, has a decent chance of actually beating SpaceX to the moon with humans. And they're an increasingly important part of the government's plan.
24: Okay, so that's the landers. But they also, tell me about these drones. They want to send the drones up there first?
25: Yeah, they want to send these moonfall drones up on smaller commercial landers built by a company called Firefly. And NASA is actually leading development of the drones. They're going to have very sophisticated cameras, high-definition cameras. And just, you know, although we sent astronauts to the moon, you know, 50, 60 years ago, we still don't really have good data about the poles. And the poles are kind of the most interesting part of the moon because there are these craters that never see sunlight, so that it's strongly believe that there's lots of ice in those craters. And so we really want to explore those better before we send humans to the poles.
24: So we're going to send the drones up, and they're going to take pictures of a landing site on the South Pole of the moon.
25: Yeah, and they're actually going to create detailed maps. It's going to the way they laid it out was pretty sophisticated. I mean, these are not small drones. They're like, they weigh hundreds of pounds. They're about as tall as an adult male. So they're large vehicles intended to fly multiple times.
24: Have we, I know we went to the moon, but did we lose the technology, or is this a whole new set of science that is getting us to the moon?
25: It's a brand new architecture. Really, we did go to the moon, in the late 1960s, early 1970s, but it was really expensive. It was risky. Like, the chance of a loss of life in any one of those missions was about 1 in 6. And it was that we just kind of ran out of reasons to send humans for a few days to the equatorial region of the moon. And so the plan, NASA, its funding was reduced, and so it kind of lost the ability to do that. And the Saturn V rocket went away and some of their technology. What they're trying to do with the Artemis program is build hardware that's reusable, where you can fly it many times. You're not dropping the rocket stages into the ocean. You're not putting the spacecraft in museums. You're actually flying them again and again. And so if you could fly it multiple times, then you can bring down the cost and you can sort of fly to the moon much more frequently and essentially set up a habitat over time.
24: Yeah. Interesting. You said that Blue Origin might beat SpaceX. Talk about that for a second. There's clearly a bit of a rivalry between those two companies.
25: Yeah, Elon Musk and Jeff Bezos have had a rivalry for decades. And for a long time, Musk and SpaceX were far ahead of Blue Origin. But the reason Blue Origin has a chance with its lander to beat SpaceX is that it's a simpler design. If you've seen that Starship vehicle launch from Texas, this massive rocket that's blown up a few times, but they've also successfully landed it back on Earth. That is the vehicle that is going to be landing on the moon. And so you're going to have to refuel it multiple times to go to the lunar surface. And so the Blue Origin design does not require refueling in space. And so it's simpler as a means of getting to the moon.
24: Interesting. What about the car or the rovers? Are they going to send those up, or are they going to bring them up with them?
25: No, unlike Apollo, they're going to send them separately. So Blue Origin has a smaller lander for cargo only. And that actually is going to fly for the first time, hopefully this fall. But on future missions, those Blue Moon landers are going to take about 2,000-pound rovers to the poles and just sort of have them there for the astronauts when they get there. And they're built by small companies you probably never heard of, Astrolab and Lunar Outpost. But these are basically startups building moon buggies.
24: This really is science fiction when you talk about it. I mean, it's really amazing.
25: It is absolutely incredible. I mean, if all of this works, and I would caveat that it's a big if, but if it works, it will be pretty awesome to have a habitat, like a base established on the moon with nuclear power sources and all this stuff. It sounds like science fiction, but they're letting the contracts, they have private companies that are working with NASA to pull this off. Obviously, there's lots of private funding flowing into space companies today. It's a huge difference from what happened during Apollo. So the blueprint is there and it just needs to be executed on, and it's going to be hard work.
24: So when they go up, eventually, the idea is that the astronauts will stay there for an extended period of time?
25: And they'll build up over time. So I think the first mission, it's called Artemis IV, the astronauts will stay for maybe 5 or 10 days. But then, over the next decade, you'll sort of send a lot of robotic missions to stage habitats and communications and imaging and power and all sorts of things that you need. And then you'll sort of build up to a month, and then there'll be longer durations. And eventually you'll sort of, the goal is to have one crew of astronauts arrive and another leaves. So,
24: yeah. So really sort of establish a base on the surface of the moon.
25: Yeah. And there's some private companies that see a tourism potential in building habitats. They call them hotels. It'd be quite different than a Hilton hotel for sure, but facilities on the moon for tourists to go there. And like, so that's the, I mean, that's the long-term vision is you, there's really an effort to bring down the cost of going to the moon right now. It's about, you know, a couple billion dollars at least if you were to buy a ticket to the moon. Most of us can't afford that. So if you do it more frequently and have reusable spacecraft, then you could bring down the cost of getting to the moon.
24: It's like buying a big screen TV, right? When they first came out, they were $10,000. Now they're $200.
25: That's right. Yeah. Yeah.
24: Yeah. Okay. So the Artemis 4 is when they want to send astronauts to the moon, but they have Artemis 3 planned for sometime next year. What is Artemis 3 supposed to do?
25: Well, it's not been fully fleshed out yet, but the plan is to launch 4 astronauts. They're actually announcing the crew in a couple of weeks here in Houston, Texas, the 4 people that are going to go up on that. But they're going to go into low Earth orbit. They're not going to the moon. And the idea is that they will dock with one or both of these lunar landers we talked about, the SpaceX Starship and Blue Origin's Blue Moon. And what they want to do is essentially reduce the risk of, you know, the ability to fly the Orion spacecraft and link up with one or both of these landers. They want to test how those landers fly. Because otherwise, the first time that astronauts would board one of these landers in space would be at the moon. And so that's much more risky than doing it close to home. If there's a problem in low Earth orbit, and you can be back on the planet's surface in 30 minutes. So.
24: Eric Berger, our guest, senior space editor at Ars Technica. He has covered NASA policy since 2015. He is an expert when it comes to all of this, a certified meteorologist with a degree from the University of Texas and a journalism degree from the University of Missouri, MIZ. That's talking there. All right, Eric, what about, go back to the South Pole. The South Pole apparently holds water, and that's a key to all of this. Talk about that for a moment.
25: Yeah, so basically there are areas, craters essentially at the South Pole of the moon that because of the angle of the sun, like at the North Pole, the South Pole here on Earth, similar on the moon, like if behind the rims of those craters, those areas never see sunlight. So they're extremely cold, like 400 degrees below zero. So you'd want to wear your parka. But over time, literally millions of years, like comets will, you know, have hit the moon. And so it's thought that like ice has been trapped in these permanently shadowed regions and built up over time. NASA actually about 15 years ago landed at an upper stage in there to try to detect water ice, and it sent back some signals that it was probably there. We still don't have conclusive proof, but these are some of the most interesting areas of the moon because you can set up, you know, solar panels where they would receive sunlight almost all the time, and so you have access to power. And it's just there's more stuff there that's interesting for humans to explore and possibly resources to extract.
24: Is there a new space race, China getting into this idea of going to the moon? Where are we in terms of that?
25: Yeah, some people cringe at calling it a space race, but it's definitely a big power competition between the United States that has its coalition of nations, China has its coalition of nations, and they're both setting basically a goal of establishing a habitat at the South Pole. The Chinese call it the International Lunar Research Station. But, you know, they are not trying to build reusable systems right out of the box. So their plan to get to the moon is a little simpler than NASA's. So it's a real competition. You know, NASA is saying it wants to land Artemis 4 by 2028. I think there's some healthy skepticism about whether that timeline is reasonable. China has said they're going to land their taikonauts or astronauts on the moon, you know, before 2030. You know, they've had a pretty methodical space program, but this is hard, so they could have setbacks. And so it's a competition that's too close to call. I will say that the new NASA administrator, Jared Isaacman, has come in and really, you know, accelerated things at NASA, injected a sense of urgency that I don't think was there 6 months ago.
24: Interesting. Now in the space race, if you will, we've teamed up with Russia and we've had sort of joint ventures. Why aren't we sort of doing that with China? Why are we sort of doing it on our own?
25: So the NASA partnered with Russia on the International Space Station three decades ago, and that's been largely successful. It's held together. Russia has opted not to participate in NASA's Artemis program. As for China, you know, there's long been suspicion between the United States and China. There's actually a law in the United States that NASA cannot cooperate directly with China. It's believed that they would, you know, basically copy our spaceflight technology. And so, like, in a lot of different other areas, you know, geopolitically, it's now become an area of competition. And so you see it in civil space efforts, like going back to the moon, but also military space satellites. You know, you've got U.S. spy satellites, Chinese spy satellites flying around looking at lots of things in space and spying on one another.
24: Yeah. Let's talk about with our remaining moments, Eric, and that is they haven't announced who the astronauts are going to be for three and then four, which is going to be the group that sets foot on the moon. When are we going to know who these astronauts are?
25: Well, the Artemis III astronauts we're going to know early next month, June. I think it'll probably be another 6 or 12 months at least before we learn the crew of Artemis IV. And that will be four astronauts. I would not be surprised to see a geologist among one of those astronauts. NASA has plenty of them. There won't be any, I don't think, any international astronauts on Artemis IV, the first moon mission, but there will be on future missions. Europe, Canada, Japan, got lots of partners that are interested in going to the moon, and NASA's been, you know, accommodating working with them.
24: Eric Berger, our guest, senior space editor at Ars Technica, where he's covered NASA policy for years. He is the foremost expert on all of this. Eric, what are you looking for? What are you wanting to see out of all this? What are you excited about?
25: I mean, it's just a very exciting time. I was born a few years after the final Apollo mission, so I missed that. And it's great to see we had the Artemis II mission just flew around the moon in April. That was very exciting. But I'm really excited. I mean, I thought for a long time that we should go back to the moon and really explore it and develop it. It is the eighth continent, so to speak. And finally, you know, we've got a NASA that's really committed, you know, whole hog to this, and they're going to give it a go. And you know, we'll see if it happens.
24: Exciting time to be where you are. Senior space editor at Ars Technica, Eric Berger, thanks for checking in on an exciting week. We look forward to talking to you down the road. Be safe, and thanks for checking in.
25: Thanks very much.
24: You got it. Eric Berger with us, who is a senior space editor at Ars Technica and has been covering space and the space industry since 2015. Spent 17 years at the Houston Chronicle. Widely recognized as one of the most well-connected space journalists out there. So we're lucky to have him. And a big week now that NASA announced all this new technology with the rover, the lander, and all that stuff. Interesting. All right, America at Night, back in a moment.
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0: 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I've been surfing here since I was a kid. Now, seeing my grandson out on the water, it means everything to me. Watching him and taking in the blue waves, the sea breeze, the blurry horizon.
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12: Hey, listen to this story. Google software engineer has been charged with insider trading courtesy of Polymarket. He allegedly earned $1.2 million by illegally trading contracts on Polymarket that allow people to bet on who would be revealed as the most searched people of 2025. That is according to prosecutors. Spagnolo. Michael Spagnolo, 36 years old, was charged with fraud and money laundering over bets that he made last year that were based on non-public search data. Only a limited number of employees knew it. The data revealed the most searched people at the time to be musicians Kendrick Lamar and D4VD, which is apparently some rapper that was charged with some despicable crimes that no one ever knew of, and only after he was charged did his search engine numbers go up. I guess people want to know who was, right, who the guy was. The complaint was filed by the Manhattan U.S. Attorney's Office. That's the second insider trading case brought. The other guy was the Army Special Forces who traded on illegal information about the U.S. military operation removing Nicolas Maduro. So now you've got at least two people charged with insider trading when it comes to the poly markets. I'm not so sure that's illegal. 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So it's very, very difficult. Many people, experts, are saying it's difficult to charge these people who are doing this. But we'll wait and see. 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
17: New strikes in Iran. I'm Ted Lindner, Fox News. U.S. forces carrying out new defensive strikes Wednesday on an Iran military facility after downing Iranian attack drones. It's according to U.S. officials. The officials, who were not authorized to comment publicly and spoke on the condition of anonymity, said U.S. Central Command forces shot down four Iranian one-way attack drones that posed a threat around the Strait of Hormuz. President Trump talking about it.
18: Iran is very much intent. They want very much to make a deal. So far, they haven't gotten there. We're not satisfied with it, but now we will be. We will be either that or we'll have to just finish the job.
17: The president insists Iran is negotiating on fumes after the U.S. wiped out their military capabilities during their first operation before the ceasefire. U.S. Central Command says they've executed another strike on a suspected drug boat in the Eastern Pacific. They claim two male narco terrorists were killed during the operation. No U.S. military forces were harmed. Sources telling Fox the Coast Guard is asking Bahamian officials to let a dive team search in new areas for the body of Lynette Hooker. Fox's Jill Nato has more on this for us tonight.
19: Investigators have been looking at GPS data from Brian Hooker's phone, in which he was using a marine navigation app. That data's pointed them to new areas of interest that have not been searched as of yet. A source tells Fox U.S. authorities plan to focus on an area of the Bahamas Sea of Abaco with waters reaching 25-foot depths. Brian and Lynette were headed back to their sailboat earlier this year when he reportedly said Lynette fell off their dinghy. But Lynette's daughter, Brian's stepdaughter, has raised questions about what happened, saying Brian had anger issues and her mother was an excellent swimmer. Jill Nato, Fox News.
17: Brian Hooker, held by Bahamian authorities during the initial search for his wife, but was released without any charges being filed. America's listening to Fox News.
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17: A Michigan boarding school where Jeffrey Epstein was accused of meeting at least two of his victims, making a major decision. Fox's Carmen Roberts.
22: This is not the first step Interlochen Center for the Arts has taken to distance itself from Jeffrey Epstein, but it may be the most dramatic. The Michigan Summer Arts Camp and Boarding School, where Epstein attended as a teenager in 1967, previously removed his name from the Jeffrey E. Epstein Scholarship Lodge after his 2008 sex conviction, renaming it the Green Lake Lodge. Now, the center says his board has approved plans to tear down the building. Prior to 2003, Epstein donated more than $400,000 to the school, including half of that to build the lodge. Carmen Roberts, Fox News.
17: The efforts to contain the growing Ebola outbreak in Central Africa are picking up the pace. Fox's Greg Palcott with more.
23: World Health Organization staffers are traveling to the eastern region of the Democratic Republic of Congo, hit by the disease. The organization's chief posting the outbreak is outpacing the response. And here is what Secretary of State Rubio said at today's cabinet meeting.
24: The number one priority of our foreign policy is to protect the American people. We cannot and will not allow any cases of Ebola to enter the United States.
23: To that end, the U.S. has been tightening travel restrictions on those leaving the affected area. And yes, it is reported the Trump administration is set to deploy U.S. health officials to neighboring Kenya to staff a quarantine and treatment facility for Americans testing positive for the disease or those potentially exposed, rather than bringing them back to the States to be handled there.
17: The WHO says the number of suspected cases nearing 1,000 with more than 200 deaths. And Alabama asking the Supreme Court to allow to use a congressional map favoring Republicans in this year's elections. Despite a lower court's ruling, the map intentionally discriminates against black people. The state filing an emergency appeal with the justices today.
25: The importance of cattle feeding in Nebraska's economy runs deep. Nearly 5 million head are finished and marketed in Nebraska every year. With a population of nearly 2 million, you can see why the beef cattle industry is the state's single largest industry and the engine that powers the state's economy. Brought to you by
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27: Weather Watch calls for mainly cloudy skies overnight, with temperatures falling back into the mid-50s, southeast winds at 10 to 20 miles an hour, chance of showers and storms on Thursday with high temperatures in the low 80s, and southeast winds at 10 to 20. Friday, we'll see a chance of showers and thunderstorms with high temperatures reaching the lower 80s, and southeast winds at 15 to 30 miles an hour. Saturday, chance of showers and thunderstorms with high temperatures in the lower 80s. Sunday, showers and storms likely, with high temperatures in the low 80s. On Monday, we'll see a chance of storms, with highs again in the low 80s. Tuesday, chance of thunderstorms, with high temperatures near 80. In the 880 Weather Center, I'm meteorologist Ray Miller. For more, check KRVN.com. 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
12: 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It's pretty simple, pretty easy, it's free. We don't sell your information. We don't hand out your information. We just need it so that we can put it in the computer so that it generates a code. And then each and every night, Alex will then send you a rundown of the show. And it's a great way to sort of keep abreast of what's going on in the show. As we get going and we're getting some great, great numbers, we can start throwing some special deals in it, maybe some merch, maybe some extra activities and some extra things. So if you want to be part of the show, it's very simple, very easy. Just text 1-844-2-McGraw, 1-844-262-4729. 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That's right. Every show is turned into a podcast. Wherever great podcasts are housed, are hosted, just go there and search America at Night. Follow the link, and they'll send you the podcast each and every night. It's very simple. Coming up, we're going to talk about the Constitution, the making and breaking of an American Constitution, a thousand-year history. A Harvard professor has written a really interesting book about American democracy and the American Constitution. Stay right there. You're going to learn some things. America at Night, back in just one moment.
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0: I've been surfing here since I was a kid. Now, seeing my grandson out on the water, it means everything to me. Watching him and taking in the blue waves, the sea breeze, the blurry horizon?
1: If you have geographic atrophy, or GA, subtle changes in vision could mean it's progressing toward irreversible vision loss. 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
1: Lots of talk about the United States Constitution, and who better to talk about it than the man who's written a new book on it, Mark Peterson. He is a Yale history professor, and he's written a new book called The Making and Breaking of the American Constitution. Mark Peterson, welcome to America at Night.
2: Well, thank you for inviting me on your show.
1: What was the premise of the book? What did you want to do?
2: Well, I wanted to write a history of the Constitution that helped Americans today understand more fully what the American Constitution is and help offer a historical explanation for how we got to the point of crisis that the United States is in today.
1: We'll get to that in a second. But you go all the way back to the Battle of Hastings in 1066. Is that where explain to us how the Constitution starts at the Battle of Hastings back in 1066.
2: Well, I start there in part so as readers can begin to understand that a Constitution is not just words on a page, not just a written document, but rather a relationship between the people of a particular country, a land, the frame of government that they create, and finally, whatever written documents are used to empower or to limit or restrict that government. And so I start with the Norman Conquest, and in particular, with the immense document that William the Conqueror creates after he comes in and defeats the Anglo-Saxon king and becomes England's ruler. That is, he sends out a team of recorders, not unlike the future U.S. Census, to record the ownership of every plot of land in England. And there were more than 15,000 of them at the time. Who owns it? Who lives on it? Animals, productive assets, and in particular, how much value in revenue each plot of land produces reliably every year. Because that would become the basis, the wealth from which the government, the monarchy, would draw its support, the basis for the king to keep the peace in England. So it's a huge, detailed document. It's not full of principles or forms of government, but it nonetheless describes in minute detail the structure and the function of English government at the time. Right. And so I want people to understand that as the beginnings of constitutional government, because it is a depiction of the relationship between a land, a people, their government, and a document that solidifies that.
1: It makes sense, because when the colonies come together to write the U.S. Constitution, many of them are European-born, many of them are English descent, so that's where they studied, that's what they learned, that's what they knew. So it makes sense for them to have the next generation or it steeped in that history when they were writing the Constitution, no?
2: That's absolutely true, but it's even more than that, because each of the colonies that will become the United States was founded within the structure of that doomsday book system. That is, every colony was a grant of land from an English king to a group of colonists. And essentially, what those colonists were commissioned to do and the charters that defined the structure of their government was to essentially replicate the kind of society that England's Doomsday Book defined. They were to go gain land from the indigenous owners of it and develop it along the lines of medieval England. And the rule book, that is, the charters that the king would give them, were, in a sense, a set of powers and a set of limits on how they were to go about doing that. So in that sense, you know, the beginnings of American constitutions are in those charters, which were grants from the king, rooted in that Doomsday Book model. So the connection is quite direct.
1: Why do they call it a doomsday book? That sounds ominous.
2: It does. They didn't mean it like Dr. Strangelove, right? Doomsday was the equivalent of Judgment Day. And it wasn't called that at the time, but as it becomes sort of the working document of English landholding, the idea was that the judgments of that document about landholding, value, production, were as definitive and final as God's judgment of saints and sinners on Judgment Day, right? That's where the idea came from.
1: Mark Peterson, the book is called The Making and Breaking of the American Constitution. You write that the Constitution was forged in crisis. Explain,
2: that's right.
1: Explain what you mean by that.
2: Well, I mean, the whole long period from the 1760s through the 1780s is a long constitutional crisis within the British Empire. And the thing I want readers to know is that on the eve of the Revolution, Britain's American subjects looked at the British Constitution in much the way we today tend to revere the U.S. Constitution. That is, they thought it was, you know, the world's greatest constitution, the best protector of liberty, of prosperity, of rights, etc. But the constitutional crisis that leads to the Revolution comes about as North Americans slowly realize that as wonderful as the British Constitution may have been in theory or may have once been in actuality, the case was that it no longer suited these 13 North American colonies that had grown explosively, that had expanded in their economy, and the Crown and Parliament were using its power under that Constitution in ways that seemed horribly punitive to the American colonies. And so the rebellion itself and then the making of new American constitutions was the attempt by Americans to take the principles and practices that they had grown to know from the British Constitution and realign them in order to make it work for them, right? And part of the book then goes through the process in the 1780s by which Americans take their first constitution, which was made of the state constitutions and the Articles of Confederation, and then remake it in order to deal with the post-war crisis that the United States faced after the war had ended.
1: You say that for Boston, it didn't work out so well when in the early days it was the Constitution was not good for Boston. What do you mean by that?
2: Well, actually, that was in my last book called The City-State of Boston. And what that book demonstrated was the way in which the city of Boston became the center of power of the New England region in the colonial period and was extraordinarily autonomous. That is, and this is in part why the Revolution begins in Boston, it had a long tradition of sustaining its autonomy from the British Crown, of making its own decision. In fact, it forms its own colonies in the 17th century. And so the reason I describe the Massachusetts ratification of the U.S. Constitution as a problem for Boston is that by agreeing to be in this consolidated government with all of these other 13 states, it actually puts itself under the power of majorities that are drawn from the representative government of the United States that don't always have the interests of Boston in mind. So one of the great examples of this is in 1807, when President Jefferson and the majority of his supporters in Congress passed the Embargo Act, which prohibits all American overseas trade of any kind, and it goes on for almost 2 years. It was utterly ruinous to Boston's economy, which for two centuries had been based on overseas trade, and yet as a persistent minority in the national government, there was nothing they could do to overturn it, right? And so the point of that is to say that in coming together to form this large union and granting that union power, the individual states, the individual colonies are actually giving up things, giving up some of their own earlier autonomy. And it didn't necessarily always work out well for the individual units in that larger entity.
1: Okay, Mark Peterson, Yale Law School professor. The book is The Making and Breaking of the American Constitution. When it is newly minted and newly ratified, the making of it, it's been told and handed down from generation to generation that it was a brilliant piece of work. It was a divine inspiration. It was brilliant. it was the first time ever that they had a Bill of Rights and a contract with the government to be free. And even with all of its warts and slavery still intact, it was still a wonderful, wonderful document. Do you agree with that? At least if you were sitting here in 1786 and after it's newly been minted?
2: Well, roughly half of Americans at the time did not think so. That is, its ratification was an extraordinarily close political contest. And in the three largest states and the most critical ones to ratify, Massachusetts, Virginia, and New York, out of some 500 or 600 votes, it passes by a total across those three states of about 18. Mm. In other words, the nation was from the get-go bitterly divided over whether this, as you say, newly minted constitution was a good way forward or not, right? And in the ratifying conventions, people as prominent as, say, Patrick Henry of Virginia see this as a disaster. So in that sense, no. Secondly, it was not the origins of Bills of Rights. The English Parliament puts forward its own Bill of Rights in 1689, which is the basis for then the states in the United States. Virtually every state constitution has a Bill of Rights in it. And, of course, it is the first 10 amendments. That is, the drafts coming out of Philadelphia did not include a Bill of Rights, right? And the delegates at Philadelphia did that deliberately. The demand for a Bill of Rights came out of those contentious ratification controversies and debates state by state, and is only appended to the Constitution afterward. The purpose of writing the Constitution was not to guarantee rights, right? That was an afterthought. The purpose of writing the Constitution was to create a more powerful frame of national government than the United States had under the Articles of Confederation.
1: What was the beef of the people who didn't want the Constitution at the time?
2: Oh, there were myriad things, but I would say probably the most prominent one was the belief that a representative republic literally wouldn't work across a continental-sized nation, that the interests across the 13 states were so different, so diverse, the peoples, the economies, the religions, the social structures between, say, a Massachusetts and a South Carolina were so radically different that lumping them all together under a single national representative government would be ruinous to representative government itself.
1: Okay. So the U.S. Constitution is minted. You call it a state-making machine, that the purpose of it was, one of the purposes of it was to create states and to expand the power of the United States.
2: Yeah, I wouldn't say the power of the United States exactly, but, you know, going back to the Doomsday Book model, the reason why the proponents of the Philadelphia Constitution thought that the Articles of Confederation were no longer adequate. And remember, the United States won the Revolutionary War under the Articles of Confederation. That is, it had pulled off an amazing political, military, diplomatic achievement. So it was no small thing. But the Treaty of Paris that ended the Revolutionary War granted the United States an enormous tract of land west of the Appalachians, all the way out to the Mississippi. And that land had not been won, had not been conquered in the war. That was Indian country. The actual citizen settler population of the United States was all east of the Appalachians. And so what the Articles of Confederation were not constructed to do, were not capable of doing, was giving the national government the power it needed: taxation power, military power, executive authority, and judicial authority over these territories, to transform the Trans-Appalachian West into states where, you know, white European colonists would take over land from indigenous people, settle it, develop it, farm it, and turn it into the states that we know it became: Kentucky, Tennessee, Ohio, Indiana, Illinois, etc., right? And so that's what I mean, that the Constitution was designed so that the United States would gain the power to do that task of transforming the West, keeping Spain and Britain, the neighbors both to the south and the north, away from that territory and making it, the future settlements of U.S. citizens.
1: Mark Peterson, professor at Yale University. He's written a new book called The Making and Breaking of the American Constitution. We'll come back and talk more with him. America at Night, back in a moment.
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13: The 8-8-8 Weather Watch calls for mainly cloudy skies overnight, with temperatures falling back into the mid-50s, southeast winds at 10 to 20 miles an hour, chance of showers and storms on Thursday with high temperatures in the low 80s, and southeast winds at 10 to 20. Friday, we'll see a chance of showers and thunderstorms with high temperatures reaching the lower 80s, and southeast winds at 15 to 30 miles an hour. Saturday, chance of showers and thunderstorms with high temperatures in the lower 80s. Sunday, showers and storms likely, with high temperatures in the low 80s. On Monday, we'll see a chance of storms, with highs again in the low 80s. Tuesday, chance of thunderstorms, with high temperatures near 80. In the 880 Weather Center, I'm meteorologist Ray Miller. For more, check KRVN.com. Right now, it's 70.
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1: America at Night. We're back with Mark Peterson, a Yale professor of history. He's also written a new book called The Making and Breaking of an American Constitution. So when last we left you, last segment, you were talking about the Constitution was created to make states. In that sense, it was very successful because they got to the Pacific Ocean by hook or by crook and all sorts of means possible. They finally consolidated the country into 50 states. So in that sense, it did what it was intended to do, correct?
2: That's absolutely right. Yeah. And in fact, it did it. By hook or by crook, whether you think this is a good or a bad thing, it did it incredibly rapidly, much quicker than I think most people at the founding era would have imagined possible.
1: You also mentioned like the West was subsidized by the East, right? You talk about all the things they did to help civilize the West by building dams and roads and subsidizing free giveaways of land and all those types of things, subsidized because they wanted to grow the country.
2: Well, that's more or less right. I'm not sure civilized is necessarily the right word, but the problem was this, that the original model, and that was evident in things like the Northwest Ordinance, the Land Ordinance of 1785 that are sort of laying out how this is going to work, was that all the federal government would have to do would be, whether through military power or through purchase, gain land cessions from Indians, the original owners of the land. And then once they had measured it and surveyed it, the people would come, right? That the farmland, the opportunities of Ohio, of Alabama, of whatever, were so rich that once that initial task was done, the federal government steps aside and the people will do it themselves. The problem with that is that once that process hit the 100th meridian, that is the sort of north-south line that runs from the center of Texas up to through the Great Plains, the landscape was so different from the East, where there was plenty of water, rainfall, lakes, rivers, etc., that the United States could continue to gain the land cessions, but the people wouldn't come. That is, if you look at population maps from around 1870, it kind of comes to a dead stop along that 100th meridian line, because there was just no money, no profit, no ability to survive in this arid Western territory where there wasn't enough rainfall. So it's at that point that the federal government then has to become more aggressive and use federal money and federal power in ways that it had never done before if it wants to take advantage of Western lands. So the first big step in this regard was in the 1860s during the Civil War, when the federal government just gives away enormous tracts of land to the major railroad companies so that they can build transcontinental railroads to the West Coast. But it wasn't just for that. They also gave huge amounts of land that the railroads could then sell at very cheap prices, because they'd gotten it for free, to encourage migration into these areas. And similarly, because the West is so arid, I have a long section on the rise of the city of Phoenix, which in 1890 only had about 3,000 people, which was all that it could support based on, you know, the fact that it was built in the desert. And so starting in the early 20th century, the federal government passes the so-called Reclamation Act, by which it can use federal money to build enormous dams that will create water supplies and irrigation and electricity And so Phoenix goes from being this, you know, tiny speck on the map to what it is today, one of the, you know, five largest cities in the United States. And it's federal government spending that makes that 20th century project possible in a way that was unnecessary and doesn't happen in the 19th century.
1: And the Constitution, right, the argument is we're better together. And so even though Phoenix is, right, the federal money comes to the help of Phoenix, isn't the idea, and part of the idea of the Constitution, is that together, with a healthier Phoenix, everybody wins. With a healthier Phoenix and a more prosperous Phoenix, that helps people in Boston, New York, and California, and everywhere else.
2: Well, that is sort of the theory, but if you look closely, cracks appear in the structure. So in order to make things like the 20th century enormous expansion of the federal government and what it spends its money on possible, the Constitution had to be amended, and that was the 16th Amendment in 1913, which allowed for an income tax. Before that time, earlier attempts to create an income tax had been struck down by the Supreme Court. And the reason is that in the original Constitution, Article 1, Section 2, the same clause that has the three-fifths clause in it that was, you know, struck out after the Civil War, that demanded that any time the national government levied direct taxes on the people, those taxes had to be apportioned according to the population of each state, right? So a state with a lot of people, New York, would pay a lot. A state with a small number of people, Vermont, would pay a small amount, right? But that the collection of those taxes had to be designed to be fair to the populations of the states in that way. The income tax amendment struck that out of the Constitution. And the reason is that the income tax just taxes income wherever it is, you know, and regardless of how many or how few people are there earning it. And so in the very early years of the income tax after 1913, like the vast majority of all the income taxes in the country were paid by three states, New York, Illinois, Pennsylvania, right? States like Alabama, Mississippi, at that time Arizona, paid almost nothing in income tax. And what that meant was that representatives from those poorer states could vote for national programs, knowing that the people of their states would not be paying for them, that the payment for them would be coming from richer states. And that change to the Constitution is what allowed the U.S. government to shift resources taken through taxes from richer to poorer parts of the country. Now, as you say, that can be seen as a good thing, right? That it's one of the ways in which the Deep South was brought out of poverty across the 20th century, which was, you know, a horrific problem in the wake of the Civil War. But the last thing you said about it being good for everyone is a little bit more contested. So you could pair up Phoenix, say, with the city of St. Louis, right, which a century ago was one of the five largest cities in the United States. Now its population has dramatically declined. Now it's not one of the richest cities in the United States. And, you know, even its football team, right, moved from St. Louis to Phoenix, right? And that wealth transfer that comes from the old industrial Northeast to the West and the South does come at a certain cost, right? The investment of federal government money in one set of places was a kind of disinvestment in other sets of places. And the ultimate point of this is that the new structure of the federal government under the income tax amendment has meant that the actions of the federal government and the decisions that Congress and the executive make can structurally change parts of the country in ways that the voters don't necessarily feel a connection to or responsibility to. And so I think one of the crises that the United States has come to face as, you know, we've moved from the 20th to the 21st century is this relative sense of disconnect between individual voters, their representatives, and what the federal government does.
1: We'll get to that. Mark Peterson, our guest, The Making and Breaking of an American Constitution is the book. He is a Yale history professor. Okay, let's talk about this crisis, because the last 250 years, obviously, the federal government has gotten more powerful. It has gotten bigger, to the point where some people say it's gotten too big and too powerful, and the executive branch has become all too powerful, and Congress has sort of abdicated its responsibilities. Is that what you talk about when you talk about the crisis going on?
2: That's certainly part of it. That is, yes, over 250 years, but really it's in the past 90 years that that's happened, from the New Deal through World War II, the Cold War, and onward. That's when the federal government has overtaken state and local governments as the chief source of taxation and spending in the United States, right? It's in the kind of continuous emergency politics from the Great Depression forward that process happens. And so when I called the book The Making and Breaking of the American Constitution, what I wanted to suggest is that making and breaking is going on continuously, right? That it wasn't just made at the beginning, fine for centuries, and then broke. It's that the way this process works, of the relationship between people, government, and land, is always being adjusted. And I would say that the real crisis that we've been facing over the past several decades lies in the fact that these incredible changes to the scale, the scope, the activities of the federal government have not been accompanied by a similar set of adaptations to the Constitution. So the really striking moment that you see this happens in 1937. Franklin Roosevelt was reelected to his second term by an overwhelming majority, 49 of the 50 states. And the Democrats had three-quarters majorities in both houses of Congress, and three-quarters of the state governors across the states were Democrats as well. In other words, as big a set of majorities as any American politician has ever had or is ever likely to have again. The problem was the Supreme Court kept striking down the measures that Congress passed and that Roosevelt promoted as the New Deal. And people within his administration, lots of Democratic politicians, Republicans too, were saying, well, we need to amend the Constitution so that it's clear that we can do things like the Agricultural Adjustment Act, Social Security, the National Labor Relations Act, the things that were getting struck down. And Roosevelt went on national radio, just like your program, right, and spoke in one of his fireside chats to the people of the nation and rejected the idea of amendments. And he said the reason was that at that time, in an age of already mass communications, radio, newspapers, major corporations, that the population in the 13 states that could block any amendment was only 5% of the national population. And so he thought that with that, you know, small group of people that could block any amendment, that corporations, political parties, whatever, would make it impossible to get any amendment through, especially with the speed that you needed to deal with the crisis of the Depression. And so he rejected that process and argued that the way forward was simply for the courts to go along with changes that the scope, the scale, the powers of the federal government were making. And that's been the way forward ever since. But the problem then is that it leaves these enormous, powerful institutions of government that the American people have come to rely on utterly unsupported by the Constitution itself. And for that reason, then, these things are constantly political footballs. People can threaten to destroy them. You know, that's what's happening with the courts right now, with the effort to undermine the administrative state. In other words, we have a modern state, a modern government, but we don't have a modern constitution saying all of these things are legitimate, all of these things are appropriate things for the government to do. And so I think for a long time we've been facing the crisis of that misalignment between a written constitution that was a brilliant triumph for an 18th century agricultural society, but is not a brilliant governing document for a 21st century industrial, post-industrial, urbanized society facing the issues that we face today.
1: Mark Peterson, the book is The Making and Breaking of the American Constitution. Last question for you, because I could do this all day long. You're saying, if I can boil it down, and there's a lot more in the book, obviously, but because it's so hard to change the Constitution with amendments, we need a simpler way to make changes to the Constitution to sort of to help us navigate 21st century problems?
2: Well, one of the things that I point out in the book, and this goes all the way back to medieval England, through Magna Carta, the Glorious Revolution, the American Revolution, the Civil War, on and on, is that when major interventions happen in our constitutional tradition, and things get really shaken up and restructured in serious ways, it almost never happens constitutionally. That is, it never happens by the rules of the previous constitutional order. And whether our listeners know this or not, the U.S. Constitution itself violated, broke the constitutional order of the Articles of Confederation. When the Articles said, go and revise the Articles to make them meet our current situation, the convention rejected that, overthrew the Articles, created a completely different kind of government, and also rejected the Articles' rule that all states unanimously had to agree to any major changes. Instead, they just made up the idea that, well, no, it only takes 9 of 13, which turned out to be fortunate because 2 of the 13 rejected the Constitution on their initial votes on it in ratification. So you see what I mean? Major changes tend not to happen by the rules of the old version. And so what I see now, and I'm not like some kind of great prognosticator, but I think the crisis the United States is facing is one under which if you think of that document as a kind of rule book, that the answer is not going to be found in that rule book. And so I encourage readers of this book to think about the kind of constitution or the kind of changes that they would want, you know, for our country going forward. The people in Philadelphia who sat down to write the document that we still have, no matter what they thought about, no matter what they disagreed about, every one of them agreed that it was in the power of a free people, when faced with a government that is failing them, that is not meeting their needs, to replace it and make something better. Right. And what I'm trying to do is remind Americans today that that is as true now as it was then. And so that this is the time to start thinking hard about what kinds of constitutional changes we want going forward.
1: Mark Peterson is a professor of Yale University, and his book, The Making and Breaking of the American Constitution. Mark, professor, thank you very much for an interesting hour. Good luck with the book and good luck down the road. Thank you very much.
2: Thank you.
1: America at Night, back in a moment.
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16: All right, that's going to do it for us for hour number two. Stay right there. Open phones. Wait until you hear what Jill Biden said. Jill Biden, Joe Biden's wife. And wait till you hear what Newt Gingrich said. No Googling. I'll tell you on the other side in hour number three with open phones. Wait till you hear what Jill Biden said. You got to be sitting down for this one. And wait till you hear what Newt Gingrich said. Stay seated while you hear what they said. And, of course, open phones next hour. Our executive director is Alex Hinton. Our engineer tonight is Richard Good. I'm McGraw-Milhaven. This is America at Night on Westwood One.

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5: Against Iran. I'm Sue Guzman, Fox News. And the U.S. official saying the military launched additional self-defense strikes against Tehran, intercepting 4 Iranian attack drones near the Strait of Hormuz and striking a nearby drone control station to prevent a 5th. It comes as peace talks continue. President Trump earlier saying there have been no talks regarding easing sanctions against Tehran.
6: We have control of money that they claim is theirs. We'll keep control of that money. When they behave properly and when they do what's right, we'll let them have their money. But right now, we're not doing that. And it's one thing is not contingent on the other.
5: Kuwait, meanwhile, says it is facing a missile and drone attack as the shaky ceasefire in the Iran conflict was again challenged. Kuwait's military making the announcement without providing further details on what had been targeted. Kuwait has repeatedly come under fire from Iran and Iranian-backed Shiite militias in Iraq during the conflict. 2 people now dead in the chemical tank explosion in Washington State.
7: Longview Fire Department Battalion Chief Matt Amos said Wednesday began recovery efforts in the deadly accident at Nippon Dynawave Packaging. He said those who are missing, once they're found,
8: they'll undergo decontamination before being transported to the Cowles County Coroner's Office for identification.
7: That is where families will be notified. County Fire Chief Scott Goldstein said even though it's believed hundreds of thousands of gallons of chemicals left the imploded tank,
9: there is no air or community-based risk. And I said earlier, there is no risk to the Longview City water supply.
7: The specific cause is still not known. Gurnall Scott, Fox News.
5: And U.S. officials telling Fox News investigators are asking the Bahamas for permission to send dive teams to new areas of the sea to search for Lynette Hooker's body, who went missing while she and her husband were on a boat. America's listening to Fox News.
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5: Alabama is taking its case over congressional redistricting to the Supreme Court.
11: Alabama officials are now asking the U.S. Supreme Court to issue a stay of the federal appeals panel block of a Republican-friendly congressional districts map. That map was first crafted by Alabama lawmakers in 2023, who now want to use it in light of the recent Supreme Court ruling against altering how the Voting Rights Act treats the use of race in crafting electoral district maps. Alabama is hoping for a ruling by June 1st. The state is just one embroiled in court battles over partisan redistricting, as both the GOP and Democrats are attempting to maximize their chances in winning U.S. House seats in the fall. Eben Brown, Fox News.
5: Final security preparations for the FIFA World Cup are underway, but the Department of Homeland Security says the shutdown hampered its readiness. Fox's Bill Malusian reports.
12: Customs and Border Protection remains unfunded, operating only on limited money from the One Big Beautiful Bill. TSA, which had 8% of its workforce quit during the shutdown, needs 6 months to train new hires and deploy them to airports. New Jersey Congresswoman Nellie Poe introduced the Save the World Cup Act, a bill that would ban ICE from conducting civil immigration enforcement within 1 mile of FIFA matches or festivities. In a statement, she says, quote, "When I recently asked the head of ICE directly for a simple assurance that they would stay away from the games, he refused. That is unacceptable, so my legislation draws a firm line on the pitch. No ICE raids."
5: President Trump has said the National Guard will stay in Washington. The attorneys general in New York and New Jersey launching an investigation into ticket pricing. And actor Matthew Perry's personal assistant has been sentenced to more than 3 years now for his role in the ketamine drug death of the Friends star.
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13: The 8-8-8 Weather Watch calls for mainly cloudy skies overnight, with temperatures falling back into the mid-50s, southeast winds at 10 to 20 miles an hour, chance of showers and storms on Thursday with high temperatures in the low 80s, and southeast winds at 10 to 20. Friday, we'll see a chance of showers and thunderstorms with high temperatures reaching the lower 80s, and southeast winds at 15 to 30 miles an hour. Saturday, chance of showers and thunderstorms with high temperatures in the lower 80s. Sunday, showers and storms likely, with high temperatures in the low 80s. On Monday, we'll see a chance of storms, with highs again in the low 80s. Tuesday, chance of thunderstorms, with high temperatures near 80. In the 880 Weather Center, I'm meteorologist Ray Miller. For more, check KRVN.com. Right now, it's 68.
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open phones on a Wednesday night. I'm off all week. I thought it was Tuesday all day today, but it's actually Wednesday. I like having Mondays off. I like four-day work weeks. Who's that? What's that country that, is it Norway? What's that country that's talking about doing only 4 days a week? And there was some push in the USA to get four-day work weeks. I'm telling you what, that ain't a bad deal. I kind of like that deal, 4 days a week. That works, right? It's 2 days in, it's already Wednesday, and you're thinking, well, Thursday? Start coasting on Thursday and Friday. Nobody works on Friday. That's the way to do it right there. All right, it's America at Night. Thanks for joining us, as always. We love having you with us each and every night. The text line is wide open, 1-844-2-McGraw, 1-844-262-4729. The text comes right into the studio. I read all the texts, and I read most of them on the air. I make sure that they are, FCC approved. This is a family-run radio network, so we're certainly FCC licensed, so you certainly have to sort of pick and choose what you can. And it isn't like it's the ultimate free speech like you get on Twitter or Facebook. We actually have community standards here that we have to abide by. Old school. I like that. So we don't read everything. As for the phone calls, we don't screen. We don't screen, never have, never will. Never want to do a show where you screen out the callers that don't like you, keep the callers that do like you, callers that have questions, callers that are going off topic. That's half the fun of talk radio. So that's the best part of talk radio. You don't know what's going to happen. So we take all comers. So don't be afraid to call. Don't feel intimidated that you can't call. Maybe you agree with something I said. Maybe you disagree with something a caller said. Maybe you disagree with, heaven forbid, you disagree with something I say. I don't believe that this is not groupthink. We all don't think the same, which is okay, which kind of makes America great. So we like to hash it out. We are respectful. But we can.

have fun, and have a genuine, nice conversation. Now, with that being said, now, please, if you're sitting down, stay seated. If you're driving on the highway and you're going 55, please pay attention to the road, because you might drive off the road when I tell you this. Two stories that caught my attention tonight. Former First Lady Jill Biden is going to be on the CBS Sunday Morning Show, which, by the way, is the gold standard. I love CBS Sunday Mornings. I'm Jane Pauley, and this is CBS Sunday Mornings. I love CBS Sunday Mornings. Well, they're going to interview Jill Biden, Joe Biden's wife. She's out with a brand new book, and she's out promoting the book. It's called A View from the East Wing, a memoir. And they've released some of the excerpts of the interview. And Jill Biden, said that she was frightened by her husband's 2024 performance in the debate and thought he was having a stroke. She's not the only one who was frightened by his performance, and she's not the only one who thought he was having a stroke. Half the country thought he was having a stroke. She tells CBS News, "I was frightened because I've never seen Joe like that before or since. Never." She went on to say, "I don't know what happened. As I watched it, I thought, oh my goodness, he's having a stroke, and it scared me to death." Go back and look at that debate. As bad as you thought it was worse. It was horrific. She goes on to say that he stumbled through the presidential debate, and then afterwards, after the debate, they had a, I don't know, post-debate, apparently a party or a post-debate gathering, and she went up to him and just said, you know, "You did the best you could. You did great. I love you no matter what." And they kind of had a feeling that there was going to be quite a bit of blowback. And then so she's pretty candid. Apparently, I haven't seen it. I've just seen the excerpts of it. But apparently she's pretty candid. She also defends herself to the criticism that she protected her husband. And she said, "Well, what's the criticism? Wouldn't you protect your husband?" So a really interesting conversation apparently Jill had with CBS News. That's going to air Sunday. But yeah, Jill Biden was frightened and thought Joe was having a stroke. There's a lot of people who thought that same thing, Jill Biden. No question about it. Okay, that's one. Now, secondly, here's Newt Gingrich. Newt. We should try and get Newt on the show. He's a talking head. We should see if we could try and reach out to him, see if we can get him on the show. He was on a podcast recently called Pod Force One. And apparently, Newt Gingrich said in this Pod Force One podcast, quote, again, still remain seated if you're driving, two hands on the wheel. Don't drive off the road. I need every listener I can get. But in this podcast, Newt Gingrich said, quote, "I think it was a mistake to impeach Clinton." What? Newt Gingrich said this? He says, "I think it was a mistake because the real problem wasn't Lewinsky." He said, when asked if it was a mistake to impeach him over the Monica Lewinsky scandal, he said the real problem was that he had committed perjury in a case involving sexual harassment while he was governor. In fact, he was stripped of his law license in Arkansas after he left the presidency and for 5 years couldn't practice because he clearly committed a felony. In 1994, then Attorney General Janet Reno appointed an independent counsel, Ken Starr, to lead the Whitewater investigation. She was actually the second or third independent counsel because they kept on, right, that Whitewater investigation kept on spinning its wheels, and they would get somebody else, but they could never have any goods on

0: Bill or Hillary, if memory serves me correct. Then they got Ken Starr. But they got, who was the, Donna Rice. Who was the, Paula Jones, right? The whole Paula Jones thing, the sexual allegations and so on and so forth. How about Attorney General, Clinton's own Attorney General appointed independent counsel, Ken Starr? Could you imagine if acting Attorney General Todd Blanche appointed an independent counsel to investigate Donald Trump? Boy, has times changed. But listen to this. Gingrich goes on to say, I always argued the question, is he allowed to commit felonies? But by allowing, and this is partly the way the report was written, by allowing it to be about sex, it trivialized it, Gingrich said in this podcast. He goes on to say, I realized that we were really off course in August of that year when I was at the OK Cafe in Atlanta with my two daughters, who at the time were in their early 20s. And they both said to me, if our friends lose money on their 401k because of some stupid intern, we're really going to be mad at you. And I realized at that point I had completely misunderstood how the culture was evolving. So Newt Gingrich, all these years later, saying it was a mistake to impeach Bill Clinton. So you got Jill Biden saying she thought her husband was having a stroke. And now you've got Newt Gingrich saying it was a mistake. I think Newt Gingrich probably, and I haven't heard, I'm just reading the excerpts of this, right? I'm just reading the highlights of the headlines. I did not hear the newscast or the podcast. But I would suspect that there's going to be a couple of more follow-up questions to Newt Gingrich. What exactly are you saying that it was a, what do you mean by it was a mistake? What should he have been, should he have been impeached at all? Now, if you remember, Newt Gingrich lost his speakership. They got trounced in the midterms, and the Republicans threw Gingrich out on his ear. And then they brought in Denny Hastert, who years later went to jail for underage child pornography, child pedophilia, right? He was taking advantage of his students and went to jail for it and resigned in a disgrace, but that's a whole other story. But Newt Gingrich saying it was a mistake, and Jill Biden saying she thought her husband was having a stroke. So how's that for news on a Wednesday? All right, 1-844-2-McGraw, 1-844-262-4729. We'll come back, take some phone calls, text messages, all straight ahead. America at Night, back in a moment.
1: 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America at Night with McGraw-Milhaven.
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10: 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With the Success Journal, I'm Chris Whitting.
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0: 1-844-2-McGraw, 1-844-262-4729. Catherine in Vancouver, welcome to America at Night. You're starting us off.
16: Cool. I got the cool word. All week I've been saying that word. But I heard this song on the radio the other day, and it blew my mind. And it's the kind of feel that you've got going here. Mm-hmm. But it's just, it's really nice and sweet and gentle. And the chorus is, she's saying she's free, rolling down the road. But it's just, you gotta hear it.
0: What's the name of the
16: song?
0: And
16: I don't do this. I don't do it. It's called Rolling Down the Road, and her name, he never gave the last name, but it's Lauren. Lauren, I don't know, and it's she's from Montreal.
0: Rolling Down the Road with Lauren.
16: Yeah, or Lauren.
0: Lauren Daigle? Lauren Daigle?
16: I don't know. He didn't say her name. She's from Montreal.
0: Hmm. Yeah, I don't have Rolling Down the Road by any Lauren on my Googles in front of me. Rolling down the road, Lauren Daigle. No, well, I don't know. Come Alive. Yeah, sorry. I can't help you. I'll keep looking for it, though. Rolling Down the Road. All right.
16: Yeah,
0: anything else?
16: It's very soft and gentle and nice.
0: Okay, good. Mm-hmm. Anything else, Catherine?
16: That's it.
0: Thank you very much. I'll look for it. Rolling Down the Road. Yeah, you betcha. From the text line, 1-844-2-McGraw, 1-844-262-4729. China will invade Taiwan for sure after seeing Trump's incompetence in Iran. Here's another one. Sounds like Trump came away with a whole lot of nothing. 940 in Texas. Send the code. Send the code. Tim in Washington. Go figure. A reasonable take by John Bolton. Here's another one. That's the funniest bit you've ever done. Still laughing. That whole Biden thing. I wasn't meant to be funny. Half the country thought the man was having a stroke. Mark in New Fairfield, Connecticut. This moon landing thing is interesting, but they're dragging their feet too slow. Well, I don't know if they're dragging their feet, but the technology is pretty cutting edge, so they only can go as fast as they can go. Let's see. Scott in New Hampshire. This show is too far left. Anti-American show. All right. Let's see here. Wake up, people. Vote them out. That's BG in New York. In Minnesota, this is interesting. Don't shuck the corn at all. Trim the fray off the ends and place it on the grill. The strings will come off easier. We were talking about grilling corn last night. It's actually not a bad idea. If you don't shuck the corn and you put it on the grill as is, it will it'll make it a little more crunchy, maybe, I think. But those little strings come off as well. Yeah, they get sort of burned off in the grill. It's not a bad idea. I might try that next weekend or two. Don't shuck the corn at all. Trim the fray off the ends and place on the grill as is. Mm-hmm. That's an interesting take. All right, let's go to Tony in Montreal. Tony, tough loss last night. Your Montreal Canadiens now down 3-1 in the Stanley Cup conference final. So my heart breaks for you, my friend.
17: Well, it is not a happy night in Montreal, but I'm sitting in a restaurant and I'm the only guy left in the restaurant, and there's a full period left and everybody just leaves the restaurant. They leave, the exits are full and they're all gone. I'm like, wow, bandwagoners, Fairweather fans, and Tony sitting there by himself in the complete bar watching the last drop of that ugly game, hoping that we come back. But quickly, I just want to say two things. I can't say a lot in 1 minute, but corn, you should just boil it in the actual husk if you're going to boil it. And if you're going to barbecue it, leave the husk on and barbecue it and turn it. And it's amazing. And I agree with McGraw. I don't chew them off the cob. I cut them off like you do, and I put them in a salad with avocado and balsamic and romano and parmigiano and with a bunch of different salads, lettuces, whatever you want to call it, from my garden. Lots of tomatoes, and that's my meal. I don't have to eat anything other than that. I don't know, ribs. I'm just straight up with that. I was going to talk to you about politics, but what I write about takes 2 hours to write, and I have 30 seconds to say it. All I know is every politician that advocates for Marxism, socialism, and the democratic dogma now, which is Mandami, Brandon Johnson, and the young lady in Seattle who is now advocating that you should not arrest criminals. You should just let them shoot up the whole neighborhood, and we won't arrest them, and we won't set up any police intervention. You know, the people that have to just build their own blockade.
0: Tony, I gotta go. Thank you for your call. Call back anytime. America at Night, back in a moment.
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13: The 880 weather watch for South Central Nebraska and North Central Kansas calls for cloudiness in the region overnight, showers and storms mainly in parts of Kansas. Those will make it down to the mid to upper 50s in most areas. Thursday, cloudy, chance for more showers and storms in Kansas, developing chances further northward into Nebraska. Highs climb into the mid 70s to low 80s across the region. Thursday night, chance for more showers and possibly a few storms across the region. Lows fall to the low to mid 50s. And then still a chance for showers and storms on Friday across much of the region. From the 880 Weather Center, I'm Phil Jensko. 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

0: 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That's 844-2-McGraw.
1: Earlier tonight, the United States forces conducted what a U.S. official said were self-defense strikes in southern Iran. This is the second time in 3 days the United States knocked down 4 one-way attack drones that officials said Iran had launched over the Strait of Hormuz. The drones, according to this U.S. official, threatened the forces in the region and what little commercial maritime traffic is going through the strait, which Iran has effectively blocked along with the United States. And so, yeah, there's been a couple of boats that have gotten through. Exactly how they've gotten through and why they're taking that risk, whether they're being shepherded through the United States or they're paying Iran, I don't know if we actually know. But American forces conducted what the U.S. officials have said was self-defense strikes in southern Iran for the second time in 3 days. That ceasefire holding, apparently holding. But again, more bombing going on in Israel as they're telling people to leave the border between Israel and Lebanon as the fighting intensifies there. So apparently the ceasefire is still in effect, but seems to be on dangerous ground. 1-844-2-McGraw, 1-844-262-4729. We got a couple of phones open for you, plus the text line is wide open. Text your comments to 8-442-McGraw or 1-844-262-4729. Danny in Rolla chimes in on a Wednesday night. Danny, welcome back to America at Night.
2: Thank you. I hope you had a good weekend.
1: I did. Thank you for asking. I hope you had a good weekend.
3: I did. I was going to talk about the corn deal. If you're worried about getting corn in your teeth, how do you eat ribs and not get meat in your teeth?
1: Oh,
3: and
1: great question.
3: By the way,
1: yes,
3: I came up with this glorious invention. It's called floss. But I got two other things. One, the point that John Bolton made was the same thing that I said. You and I had a discussion about this like 2-3 weeks ago, and I said that Obama's deal was bad, and you said, well, it was their money that they flew into them. Well, the same situation exists now, but the whole part of the bargain was that you don't do this, but yeah, it might have been their money, but we released it to them, which granted them some amount of freedom to spend it on whatever they wanted.
1: Okay.
3: Now, hold on a second. Okay.
1: Okay. That's all exactly 100% true. Now, if that was a bad deal, which John Bolton said it was a bad deal, wouldn't it also be a bad deal if Trump gave Iran more of their money for a similar deal?
3: Yes. I agree with that.
1: I agree with that too.
3: But that's not what was on the table at the time. But anyway, I think that the whole
1: that's why Ted Cruz and that's why Wicker from Mississippi and Lindsey Graham and so many other Republicans were critical of Trump this past weekend, when it looked like he was falling into the same trap that Obama has, right? If you can't come to an agreement with these people because, one, we can't trust them, and two, we have to give them billions of their own money back, that is similar to the Obama deal. And that's the conundrum that Trump is in. So either send in the troops to get the uranium, or you're going to have to cut some type of deal, and Iran won't cut a deal unless you give them their money back, which is the Obama deal in whatever shape or form. So Trump is between a rock and a hard place.
3: Well, I agree with you. We'll see how it plays out. I did expect it to be quicker. The last thing that I wanted to tell you is I listened to a repeat on Memorial Day, and you had said something about having fan mail, and a guy criticized you for being liberal, and I don't know that you're liberal, but you got to be honest. You have defended Biden a lot more than you have Trump, and actually you've attacked Trump, but I don't agree with everything that the man does or the way he says it, but...
1: Oh, well, wait a minute. You disagree with Trump? Well, then you're a liberal. If you disagree with somebody, that doesn't make you liberal or conservative. I don't know what liberal or conservative is anymore. So I don't know what that means. Now, I don't know what I praise Biden for. I don't know. He did some things that I disagreed with. He did some things that I agreed with. I don't know what you're referring to, but, you know, there might be something that I agree with what he did and you disagree. That doesn't make me liberal or conservative or whatever else. You have Republicans who think John Cornyn is a liberal, who voted 99% with Trump. So you put two people in a room, one of them's a liberal, which is what I've said, is that Ken Paxton and John Cornyn, one of them's a liberal. So I don't know what that means anymore.
3: Well, I don't know that I would call Cornyn, and it's actually 99.3, but I wouldn't call him a liberal, but he had done some things, and, you know, I'm not a politician. There is a way the game is played, but I do know this. When it comes to whether you call it liberal or conservative, there are no liberal radio talk shows because I don't know if they don't have the attention span, if they can't make the points. I don't know. But anyway, I wish you a good evening. And by the way, If you cut your corn, I would ask you, do you eat pizza with a fork?
1: Well, first of all, I'm from New York, so no, I don't eat pizza with a fork. I fold my pizza like any self-respecting New Yorker. That's one. I do cut my corn off the corn on the cob. I don't know. Now, back to the more important question you had, Danny, which was, if you cut the corn or you don't want the corn in your teeth, how do you eat your ribs? That's a very simple question. And that answer is, my ribs are so good, they don't get stuck in your teeth, okay? That's how soft and wonderful they are. They don't fall off the bone, but they gradually come off when you bite into them. It is the perfect rib. I'd put my ribs up against anybody. Do you know why? You're from Raleigh. You should know this, Danny. Now, the barbecue sauce Blues Hog. Have you heard of this barbecue sauce?
3: Yes, I have. That okay. And Kinder's run a tight race, but I like Blues Hog the best.
1: Okay, so let me tell you a little story about Blues Hog. I was lucky enough a number of years ago, everything's sort of before COVID or after COVID. Before COVID, I had the pleasure of being asked to MC a barbecue society dinner. And at the end of the night, the man who was running Blues Hog came up to me and whispered his championship rib recipe in my ear. I quickly wrote it down on my hand so I wouldn't forget it. And so my rib recipe is straight from the man who runs Blues Hog. So I'd put my ribs up against anybody else's ribs in the country.
3: All right, I'll tell you, I'll ask you one thing.
1: Yes.
3: Privately text that to me. I won't ever share it. I will never share it with anybody because I love that sauce. I love that product. It's a little expensive, but it's well worth it. And you have a good evening, brother.
1: Thank you, Danny. Thanks for the phone call. By the way, he did say there are no liberal talk show hosts. He might not listen to liberal talk show hosts, but there are plenty of liberal talk show hosts. Alan Combs was one. John Favreau.

0: Oh, Al Franken was one. Tom Hartman's one. Rachel Maddow, Stephanie Miller, Michael Moore, Dan Pfeiffer, Bill Press. There's a Randy Rhodes out there. Ed Schultz. I don't know if Ed Schultz is still doing it. I mean, there's a whole bunch of liberal talk show hosts out there and left-leaning talk show hosts. But look, the parties are all over the place. You have a lot of right-wing conservatives and left-wing progressives agreeing on a lot, a la Josh Hawley in Missouri. And who's the liberal senator from Massachusetts? They're coming together on all sorts of legislation. Look, I this isn't that type of show. I don't want to sit around every night and complain about whatever. I have no desire to do that. I want to do a show where we sort of learn together. I don't know everything. And the news of the day, which is interesting. I try and find the most interesting people, the most well-knowledged, informed people, and ask them questions to get a better understanding of the news of the day. And then I sort of love to talk about books and interesting things that have nothing to do with quote-unquote politics. The world does not revolve around politics. We don't hate each other. I don't care who you vote for. This isn't this type of show. I'd much rather sit around and talk barbecue and hockey and movies and fun. And yeah, we talk about the news of the day and whatever, right? Jill Biden saying she thought her husband was having a stroke. That's just interesting. It's not liberal. It's not conservative. It's just interesting. So there are 8 million talk show hosts that say the same exact thing every single hour of every single day. God love them. I just don't want to do that. That's not the show I want to host. So this is the show we're doing. I'm doing the exact show I wanted to do. And I thank you for listening, and I thank you for coming along, and I thank you for having fun. It's not liberal. It's not conservative. It's just late-night conversations. That's all it is. I love these people who are trying to, he's a closet liberal. Oh, wait a minute. He's a closet righty. Oh, my, he's trying to trick us. Trust me, I ain't trying to trick anybody. I am's who I am. I'm Popeye the Sailor Man. 1-844-2-McGraw. 1-844-262-4729. America at Night, back in a moment.
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0: Hey, from the text line, Alan Combs died in 2017. Yeah, I knew Alan Combs had passed away in 2017. And there's another one. Ed Schultz died in 2018. I didn't know that Ed Schultz passed away in 2018. I did not know that. It's sad news. Man died 8 years ago, and now I feel bad for it. All right, so I'll cut you a deal. Here's the deal. I'll cut you a deal. Here's the deal. Lots of people, now I got a whole lot of people yelling at me about my barbecue ribs recipe. Here's what I'll do. In honor of the barbecue tradition and the barbecue code, which is they love to share, and they're not hoarders of this great information. They love to share. I will share my rib recipe. But here's what I'll do. For everybody who signs up for the text message of the night, right? Alex sends out a text each and every night of the lineup. For everyone who signs up, now here's how you sign up. Just text your name and your phone number to 1-844-2-McGraw, 1-844-2-McGraw. Alex will then send you the link. You sign up for the text message. If you do that, I will send every single person listening, or every person who has signed up, my rib recipe. Now, It might take two texts. It's somewhat involved. I mean, it's not 17 pages long. I will try and pare it down as simple as possible. But for everybody who signs up for the text message, I'll give you a couple days to sign up. And then what is today? Today's Wednesday. So probably by, Friday or Monday, I'll give people enough time to sort of sign up. And I will send out the rib recipe to everybody. And we'll send it through a text. So you'll get it on your phone. So all you have to do is sign up. 1-844-2-McGraw, 1-844-262-4729. And ask for the link. And then Alex will send you the link. You sign up. Simple, easy. We don't sell your information. We don't pass it on to the government. We don't do anything like that. We just have it so we can send the text to you each and every night. But if you sign up, I'll send you that world championship rib recipe that the head of Blues Hog told me about. And I will tell you that I've tried other barbecue sauces, and it's not as good as Blues Hog. I've tried. It's just that Blues Hog is just, it is pretty good. So that's the deal. How about that? For the text line, I love your show because it's so well balanced. You make learning fun and the laughter is contagious. Here's another one. Political talk without complaining. Free speech, First Amendment, instead of controlled speech dictated by hosts. I don't know what that means exactly. Let's see here. Here's my poem. You be you and you do what you do. Never stray from what you say. Just keep doing what you do because people like me will always listen to you. Love your show and have a blessed night. How about that? These people are being nice. The world does revolve around things are ran. I think the world does revolve about how things are ran. Is that, I think that might be a miss. Mistype. What's the definition of a liberal and or an independent? I don't know. That's the whole idea. Everyone has their own definition. Elizabeth Warren, thank you very much. New Mexico, that was the person I was thinking of. Yeah, Josh Hawley in Missouri and Elizabeth Warren in Massachusetts. They're cutting together all sorts of deals, co-sponsoring legislation. What's going on with that? Tim in Washington State says Biff's barbecue sauce. I have not tried Biff's barbecue sauce. As much as I love America, this is from Texas, as much as I love America, it seems to me lately citizen representation is not working so well. Too much corruption and lack of respect for the common person. Boy, ain't that the truth. Trump's debt is socialism. And then let's see if we got a couple more here. Let's see here. And then texts are coming in. Yeah, all you need to do is text the link, say you want a link to 844-2-McGraw, and I will send you the rib recipe, and then you will have the world championship rib recipe. That's going to do it for us tonight. Thanks for calling. Thanks for listening and texting 1-844-2-McGraw, 1-844-262-4729. That's going to do it for us. Thanks to John Bolton for checking in earlier in the night. I don't know where the 3 hours goes. Our executive director is Alex Hinton. He keeps us on track. Our engineer tonight is Richard Good. I'm McGraw Milhaven. That's the team. This is America at Night on Westwood One. We'll see you tomorrow.
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18: Defensive strikes. I'm Ted Lindner, Fox News. The U.S. forces carrying out those new strikes Wednesday on an Iran military facility after downing Iranian attack drones. The officials saying that they were not authorized to comment publicly, but said U.S. Central Command forces shot down four Iranian one-way attack drones that posed a threat around the Strait of Hormuz. Earlier, President Trump talking about negotiations with Iran.
19: Iran is very much intent. They want very much to make a deal. So far, they haven't gotten there. We're not satisfied with it, but now we will be. We will be either that or we'll have to just finish the job.
18: The president insists Iran is negotiating on fumes after the U.S. wiped out their military capabilities during their first operation before the ceasefire. U.S. Central Command say they've executed another strike on a suspected drug boat in the Eastern Pacific. They claim two male narco terrorists were killed during the operation. No U.S. military forces were harmed. Sources telling Fox the Coast Guard asking Bahamian officials to let a dive team search in new areas for the body of Lynette Hooker. Fox's Jill Nato with more.
20: Investigators have been looking at GPS data from Brian Hooker's phone in which he was using a marine navigation app. That data's pointed them to new areas of interest that have not been searched as of yet. A source tells Fox U.S. authorities plan to focus on an area of the Bahamas Sea of Abaco with waters reaching 25-foot depths. Brian and Lynette were headed back to their sailboat earlier this year when he reportedly said Lynette fell off their dinghy. But Lynette's daughter, Brian's stepdaughter, has raised questions about what happened, saying Brian had anger issues and her mother was an excellent swimmer. Jill Nato, Fox News.
18: Brian Hooker was held by Bahamian authorities during the initial search for his wife, but was released without any charges being filed. America's listening to Fox News.
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18: A Michigan boarding school where Jeffrey Epstein was accused of meeting at least two of his victims, making a major decision. Fox's Carmen Roberts with more.
33: This is not the first step Interlochen Center for the Arts has taken to distance itself from Jeffrey Epstein, but it may be the most dramatic. The Michigan Summer Arts Camp and Boarding School, where Epstein attended as a teenager in 1967, previously removed his name from the Jeffrey E. Epstein Scholarship Lodge after his 2008 sex conviction, renaming it the Green Lake Lodge. Now, the center says his board has approved plans to tear down the building. Prior to 2003, Epstein donated more than $400,000 to the school, including half of that to build the lodge. Carmen Roberts, Fox News.
18: The efforts to contain the growing Ebola outbreak in Central Africa picking up the pace. Fox's Greg Palcott with more.
2: World Health Organization staffers are traveling to the eastern region of the Democratic Republic of Congo, hit by the disease. The organization's chief posting the outbreak is outpacing the response. And here is what Secretary of State Rubio said at today's cabinet meeting.
3: The number one priority of our foreign policy is to protect the American people. We cannot and will not allow any cases of Ebola to enter the United States.
2: To that end, the U.S. has been tightening travel restrictions on those leaving the affected area. And yes, it is reported the Trump administration is set to deploy U.S. health officials to neighboring Kenya to staff a quarantine and treatment facility for Americans testing positive for the disease or those potentially exposed, rather than bring them back to the States to be handled there.
18: The WHO says the number of suspected cases nearing 1,000 with more than 200 deaths. And a former high-ranking CIA official under arrest after FBI agents find $40 million worth of gold bars stashed in his home. David Rush is charged with criminal theft of public money.
4: The 880 Weather Watch for South Central Nebraska and North Central Kansas calls for cloudiness in the region overnight, showers and storms mainly in parts of Kansas. Lows will make it down to the mid to upper 50s in most areas. Thursday, cloudy, chance for more showers and storms in Kansas, developing chances further northward into Nebraska. Highs climb into the mid 70s to low 80s across the region. Thursday night, chance for more showers and possibly a few storms across the region. Lows fall to the low to mid 50s. And then still a chance for showers and storms on Friday across much of the region. From the 880 Weather Center, I'm Phil Jensko. For more, check KRVN.com.
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0: This is Lee Habib, and this is Our American Stories. And we tell stories about everything here on this show, including yours. Send them to OurAmericanStories.com. They're some of our favorites. Catherine Switzer was the first woman to run the Boston Marathon. This is her story of why she ran it and what happened when she did.
1: I was the first woman to actually register for the race and pin on a bib and go to the start line and run the Boston Marathon. There was a woman the year before named Bobby Gibb who jumped in the race unregistered, and I don't want to take anything away from her. But what is really amazing about my story, sometimes the worst things in your life can become the best things in your life. And that is that when I showed up at the starting line of the Boston Marathon, I was with my coach, my teammates, and it was a snowy, sleety, horrible day. And yet all the guys in the race were so wonderful and welcoming to me. And they were excited that a woman was registered and signed up for the race. And they would say, hey, I wish my wife would run. I wish my girlfriend would run. Go for it. We're with you all the way. And they were extremely, extremely motivating. And it was a wonderful, wonderful time until the gun went off, and then down the street we went. I was very, very happy to finally be running the Boston Marathon, and the official truck came by and the press truck came by at the same time. First was the press truck, and they were honking at us to move over because they were coming through and taking pictures, shooting from the back of the truck as we were running toward them. And the officials and the photographers just went crazy seeing there was a girl in the race wearing bib numbers. And they began teasing one of the officials on the official bus, and his name was Jock Semple. He was the co-race director of the race. And they began teasing him and saying, hey, Jocko, there's a girl in your race, and she's wearing numbers. I wonder what her mother calls her, you know, Kurt, Carrie, or Kim. And they were referring to the race program, because I had signed up for the Boston Marathon with my initials, KV Switzer. But the reason that it incited the official was because they were teasing him about it. And he jumped off the press bus and went down the street after me and jumped on me and grabbed me and said, get the hell out of my race and give me those numbers, and tried to rip my bib numbers off. And my coach was trying to get him away from me, and he was saying, leave her alone, leave her alone. She's okay, I've trained her. And he swatted my coach away and said, stay out of this, and they came back after me. But my boyfriend was also running with me, and my boyfriend just happened to be a 235-pound ex-All-America football player.

0: fool of him, and trying to, you know, sneak into the race, when all along, you know, I officially registered because that's what the rules said you had to do. But anyway, the whole incident was captured in front of the press truck. And the pictures of this incident were flashed around the world. Even before I finished the race, people around the world were seeing these images of this girl running and girl being attacked by race director and then being saved by burly boyfriend. Because in 1967, that's what people love to think, is that, you know, if a girl did something and was a damsel in distress, she was going to get saved by the knight on the white charger. And that's essentially what happened. But the whole story was bigger than that. And the whole story was a much bigger one about why women weren't included in the Boston Marathon, why this official was so angry with me for running. What was the problem here? It wasn't the road of free and open space for everybody. So certainly it was a moment that changed my life. I often say I started the Boston Marathon as a girl and I finished the Boston Marathon as a grown woman, because the reality is you can't run 26.2 miles. That's the distance of a marathon, 26 miles, 385 yards. You can't run that distance and stay angry. And through the next few miles, I tried to figure out why this official was so angry with me, and I was really furious with him, and I was afraid of him. But along about Heartbreak Hill, about 21 miles into the race, the anger really left me. And it left me with wondering why. And I said, well, that's because he's a product of his time. He's a man who doesn't believe women can do arduous things and shouldn't be allowed to do them for that reason, because maybe he believes that, you know, it would make us unfeminine, or there was something socially wrong with this. It was just not appropriate for women to be in what was traditionally a man's race. Although, as I said, there were no rules written about this. And I sort of forgave him because he was just a product of his time. But then I got angry at women, and I kind of wondered where they were. You know, the longest distance then in the Olympic Games for women was only 800 meters, twice around the track. And it was always assumed that if a woman ran more than that, that something horrible would happen to her, you know, like she would turn into a man, or hair would grow on her chest, or she'd turn into some behemoth and her uterus would fall out. She'd never have children. I mean, the myths were just unbelievable. And I think all the women believed those myths. I didn't, because I came from a family of great pioneers and homesteaders and people who had done very, very tough things. Marathon was no big deal for the likes of my family. And so I was surrounded by the images of women who could do anything in my family. And I realized that the women weren't there in the Boston Marathon because they were afraid. They were afraid of those myths that they had heard, and they believed those myths. And they didn't have any opportunities to prove otherwise, or reinforcement to prove otherwise, or, you know, belief and encouragement to prove otherwise. And then I realized if I could create opportunities for women so that they could feel as good as I felt very empowered and strong, if I could do that for them, then we could really, really change a lot of things.
1: 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I started the Boston Marathon as a girl, and I finished it as a woman, she said. Her story continues here on Our American Stories. 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
6: And we continue with our American stories. We last left off with Catherine Switzer as the first woman to run the Boston Marathon. We return to Catherine's story and how she came to run the race in the first place.
7: Running had given me just about everything in my life, and that I had felt great, I felt empowered, and it had reflected in many other areas of my life, not just running. So by the time I crossed the finish line, I already had kind of a life plan, which was to create opportunities for women in running, and also for me to become a better athlete. I finished that first Boston Marathon in 4 hours and 20 minutes, and I knew people were going to tease me and not take me seriously, because in those days, in the late 60s, the only people who ran were people who ran well, and or pretty well anyway. Very few people just jogged, and people would say, oh, that's just a jogging time. And that's exactly what happened. The next day, the official himself, who tried to throw me out of the race, said, I could walk it that fast. I mean, that was really a horrible thing to say on top of everything else. And the fact is that you can't walk it that fast, not even close. And so I said, okay, watch me. I'm going to try to become a good athlete. But let's go back and think about what got me there in the first place, because I think knowing a person's history and why they were motivated to do something, and how and who changed their lives is maybe the bigger part of the story. And in my case, I began running when I was 12 years old because I wanted to make the field hockey team in my high school. And I was a little skinny girl, prepubescent, very nervous about going to a big high school with grown-ups essentially there. And my father said, listen, if you want to make that field hockey team, you should run a mile a day. And if you'd run a mile a day, you'd be one of the best players on the team. He was really a very motivating guy, very convincing. And so I said, oh God, I could never run a mile a day. And he said, sure you could. You could do it right now. I know you could. And he helped me measure off our yard. It was 7 laps. And all through a Washington, D.C. stinking hot summer, I ran this mile a day in preparation for the autumn when I would go to high school to try out for the field hockey team. And my dad was right. When I tried out for the team, it was really one of the best players, not because I had any skills. I mean, I never even had a stick in my hand, but because I never got tired and I was in great condition and I could just about outrun everybody. So when I made that team, I felt really, really proud of myself. And so I kept running every day because I felt maybe it was magic. I didn't realize it was just conditioning. I thought in my kind of little childish brain that this is pure magic. Well, my little brain was actually 100% right because I've been running for 58 years and it is magic. You know, the whole thing about running is not really just about conditioning or getting fast or becoming a good athlete. It's really about the sense of empowerment and strength and confidence and accomplishment that it gives you. And so here I was now going into my teenage years and going into high school, feeling like I had a victory under my belt every day that nobody could take away from me. And if you feel really confident about yourself, it helps you make a decision that's a right decision and not a wrong decision in many cases. And it was phenomenal that also it perpetuated the concept for me of that if I could do that, like a mile a day, I bet I could run 2 miles a day. If I could make the field hockey team, I bet I could write for the school newspaper. I've always used running as an empowerment tool for myself to give me confidence to take on some of the most insane challenges you can imagine. And things I would never imagine doing or things that have happened to me, I've been able to both endure, prevail over, or continue on with even something better because I've had the confidence that the running has given me. It's amazing. In a bigger sense, that's what's the most important part of this story, is the transformational experience of running for women and how it changes their lives and helps them control their lives in ways they never believed they could, and to take on responsibilities and make decisions that they were denied for many, many years. Because they say, you know, if I can run a mile, then I can run 5 miles. And then they run 10 miles. And then when they run a marathon, 26.2 miles, they realize they can do anything. When I went to university after high school, I was running 3 miles a day, and I wanted to naturally run at university as well, but Syracuse University at the time had absolutely no intercollegiate sports for women, if you can imagine that. And I didn't know what to do, so I decided that I would ask the men's track coach and cross-country coach if I could come and run on the men's team. Now, I never would have had the courage to do that if I hadn't had that base all through high school of running. But I did, and he was very nice, but you could see he was trying hard not to laugh at me. He said I couldn't run officially on the team. It was against NCAA rules, but he would welcome me if I wanted to come and work out with the team. And I did, and he was very, very surprised that I showed up. And I thought when I went out to run with the men that they would think I was trying to be in their face, that I was trying to, you know, show that I was tough and I deserved to be on the team. And I wasn't that way at all. And they didn't perceive that. They really encouraged and motivated me and were very happy to see me and very, very welcoming. One guy in particular was the volunteer coach for the team who was an ex-marathoner. He was 50 when I met him, and I always joke that he was really ancient, you know, 50 years old. I was 19. And he felt really sorry for me because all these boys that were running were scholarship boys, and they were fast. I couldn't keep up with them at all. I was running 3 miles a day. They were running like 6 or 8 miles a day. And this guy, his name was Arnie Briggs, had been an ex-marathoner, and he was now injured. Bad knees, bad Achilles. So he decided to start just jogging with me. And as we jogged along, he would tell me stories of his ancient running days, including 15 Boston marathons. And every night out running together after classes, he would tell me another story about the Boston Marathon. And, you know, here I was, you know, I had heard of the Boston Marathon and kind of in the back of my mind, I always thought that that would be kind of a dream goal to one day have. But here I was every day learning about Clarence DeMar and Tarzan Brown and Johnny Kelly the Elder and Johnny Kelly the Younger. All these heroes of the sport became sort of my Olympian gods, if you see what I mean. And pretty soon, as it always does in Syracuse, even by late October, it began snowing and the snow was coming down. And all the men in the cross-country team finished their season and they went inside to run in the field house on the indoor track. And it was so stuffy and smelly and hot in there. I said to Arnie, my coach, now he's my coach, my running partner, let's stay outside and run. And he said, have you ever run through a Syracuse winter? You've never been here before. And I said, well, it can't be that tough. Well, you have no idea. I mean, it was like 190 inches of snow that year. And there were days and nights that it was 30 and 40 degrees below zero. It was absolutely incredible. But I kept hearing the stories of the old Boston marathons, and Arnie and I would plow through the snow and plow through the darkness together. And he would tell me all these stories again and again. And finally, one night in January, I said, I'm so sick of hearing about the Boston Marathon. Let's just run it. And then this was the first big turning point. Arnie, my beloved coach and friend, said, a woman can't run the Boston Marathon. Women are too weak and too fragile. And I burst out laughing. I said, we are out here running 10 miles in a blizzard in the dark, and you're telling me I can't run a marathon? And he said, 10 miles is not 26. And I reminded him that I had read in the newspaper that Roberta Gibb had run the Boston Marathon the year before. And he just burst out in anger. And he said, no dame ever ran no marathon. He just couldn't get his mind around the fact that a woman could do this, you know, ultimate distance.
6: And when we come back, we'll hear Catherine prove her coach wrong and run that marathon here on Our American Stories.

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5: The 880 Weather Watch for South Central Nebraska and North Central Kansas calls for cloudiness in the region overnight, showers and storms mainly in parts of Kansas. Lows will make it down to the mid to upper 50s in most areas. Thursday, cloudy, chance for more showers and storms in Kansas, developing chances further northward into Nebraska. Highs climb into the mid 70s to low 80s across the region. Thursday night, chance for more showers and possibly a few storms across the region. Lows fall to the low to mid 50s. And then still a chance for showers and storms on Friday across much of the region. From the 880 Weather Center, I'm Phil Jensko. For more, check KRVN.com.
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10: And we return to the story of Catherine Switzer here on Our American Stories. She had been told by so many that women shouldn't be running marathons. Her coach and mentor, Arnie Briggs, had told her there's no way dames should be running any marathon. Let's hear Catherine's rebuttal.
14: Finally, he said, look, if any woman could do it, I believe you could do it, but even you would have to prove it to me. And he said, in fact, if you'd run the distance in practice, I'd be the first person to take you to the Boston Marathon. And I said, hot diggity, there you go. I've got a coach, I've got a goal, I've got a dream. And best of all, I've got a running buddy. And I'm going to show him that we can do this. So we trained and trained and trained and trained. And oh gosh, I would say it was late March. And came the day we were going to do 26 miles in practice. When we were finishing up the 26 miles, Arnie, my coach, was so impressed. He said, wow. He said, I can't believe it. You look great. He said, I'm convinced. He said, you know, I'm really, really, really impressed that you can do this distance. And I said, you know, I think we mismeasured the course. And he said, what do you mean? I said, I think it's short. I think we should do another 5 miles just to make sure when we go to Boston that nothing can stop us, that we can finish that whole race. And he said, oh, come on. You're not serious about running another 5 miles? I said, yeah, let's just keep going. Let's do another loop. So we're running now 31 miles. And in the last mile of this workout, Arnie began passing out during the course of the workout. And I said, come on, Arnie, we can do this. We can do this. And he was just gone on his feet, just weaving all over the road. I said, come on, one more mile. Come on, come on. I put my arm through his. I pulled him along. I said, come on, come on, one more mile. We can do it. And when we finished this last piece, came across our imaginary finish line, I threw my arms around him. I said, we did it. We're going to Boston. And he passed out. And when he came to, he said, women have hidden potential in endurance and stamina. It was an amazing moment. It was an amazing moment because both of us had discovered something really interesting, that the longer it got, the better I got. That when we went out to run 8 or 10 miles and the guys on the team would come and run with us, you know, they were always pushing the pace and I couldn't keep up with them. But when it got to 12, 15 miles, we were pretty evenly matched. And then after that, they said, you know, the hell with you guys. We don't want to run any further than this. This is crazy stuff. And really what was happening was that as the distance got better, my natural attributes, the female natural attributes of endurance and stamina were really kicking in. The ability to have fat, more fat than men, convert that fat to a fuel source, to stay warm and have still energy over the long haul really, really paid off. Even to the point where Arnie himself, a trained marathoner, couldn't take the distance. And it was an amazing moment to realize that. And now it's something that's changing the way we're looking at female athletes in general. You know, for 3,000 years, the Olympics have been about strength, speed, power. Men excel in those things, in jumping higher, throwing further, hitting harder, going faster. But when it comes to flexibility, balance, stamina, and endurance, women have it all over the guys. The problem is that for 3,000 years, we haven't had the opportunity to have sports. So, I mean, until very, very recently, in terms of the world's history of sport, it's only been in the last 75 to 100 years that we have been able to participate in sports and have sports in competitions and in public, etc. So what we're looking at now is really an exciting era. The next 50 years are going to be very, very exciting when sports perhaps and events will be created that you and I can't even imagine that take advantage of women's unique capabilities. I would say getting attacked by the official in the Boston Marathon was at that point in my life certainly the worst thing that had ever happened to me. I was humiliated, I was embarrassed, I was made to feel ashamed, and I was second-guessing myself and my worthiness to be in this race. And it wasn't until I had that split second of, should I quit? Should I step out of this race? Am I doing something wrong? It was just a split second of fear where I wanted to really go home to my mother. And then I realized if I did that, nobody would believe that women could run a marathon. Nobody would believe that women deserve to be there. They would say, oh, these women are just barging into places where they're not welcome and they can't do it anyway. And I knew then that I had to finish that race. And that was the biggest and most important decision I think I've ever made in my life, because it changed the whole rest of my life. People often say, oh, Catherine, you were destined for this moment of running this race, of colliding with the official, of the photographs of the incident going around the world. Those photographs probably would have gone around the world, but the bigger story is what happened afterwards. Things happen to everybody, but often people don't act on what happens. I acted on what happened. I made the decision to finish the race, even if I was going to finish on my hands and my knees if I had to. And I wanted to prove to the world that women could do this. But it was the actualization then in the race itself, with the time I had to think, that I realized that if women only had the same opportunities that I had, an encouraging father, an encouraging men's team, a coach named Arnie, you know, who ran with me and encouraged me. All of these things really helped me, and most women didn't have those. So when I finished the race, as I said, I wanted to become a better athlete, and I wanted to create these opportunities. Becoming a better athlete was the easiest part of the conversation. Maybe not easy, but simple anyway, because training works. I trained very hard. I trained really hard. Sometimes I trained over 100 miles a week, twice a day workouts, a 27-mile run every Sunday, and I got to be pretty good. In fact, I won the New York City Marathon, and I was second in Boston with a 2-hour and 51-minute marathon performance, which even by today's standards is excellent. And for a long time, it was an Olympic qualifier. But I realized then that I realized if I could do that, how much talent existed out there that wasn't getting the same opportunity or didn't have the same drive or the same confidence to do that kind of training and that kind of work. So I then decided the most important thing is to get women official into events. A group of women, myself included, worked hard at Boston to get women official in Boston. We were successful with that in 1972. And then we organized the first ever women's road race in Central Park, the mini marathon. And that was such a success, I realized that women maybe wanted their own events so that they wouldn't be intimidated by being around stronger, faster people. And I began organizing and getting sponsorship for a series of women's races around the world, ultimately becoming known as the Avon International Running Circuit. And this became a career for me, where eventually we organized 400 races in 27 countries for over 1 million women. And the data and statistics that we got from those races allowed for the marathon to be included in the Olympic Games, because the Olympic Committee had the data on performances, the data on international participation, and with sponsorship money, we were able to get some doctors to write up reports showing that women actually were better at endurance events than power events. So with this evidence in hand, we went to the International Olympic Committee and were admitted into the Olympic Games as an official Olympic event for the first time in 1984.
10: And you're hearing Catherine Switzer, and what a story she's telling. It just keeps getting better. We're about to find out more when we come back here on Our American Story.

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0: Then we return to Our American Stories. Catherine Switzer was the first woman to run the Boston Marathon back in 1967. She went on to do much, much more. She had successfully gotten the marathon to be part of the 1984 Olympic Games in Los Angeles, California.
1: There it is. She's about to go into the tunnel. Now, the people in the Coliseum, most of them know what's going on because part of this race has been up on that big television screen, so they have been watching it. They certainly know what the situation is, and I'm sure they are right now anticipating the imminent arrival of Joan Benoit as she gets into some welcome shade and then very shortly out.
2: When Joan Benoit Samuelson won that race, the American from Maine, when she came into the stadium, 90,000 people, you know, stood on their feet and screamed and cheered. It was utterly, utterly fantastic. It was something to me that was the ultimate in acceptance. But more than that, it was a television broadcast to 2.2 million people that showed convincingly that women could run heroically, strong, deserve to be in the Olympic Games, and deserve their equality. It was an absolute game changer, absolute leveling of the playing field in running. Everybody knows how far 26.2 miles or 42.2 kilometers is. Everybody understands distance because they've walked it, or they've ridden a bike over the distance, or driven it, or even ridden a donkey in some countries. And when people from around the world saw women running and running so well, they all understood what that meant. It meant that they had underestimated women's capacity for achievement. And even heroism. So that to me was as important as giving women the right to vote, because the vote was about our social and intellectual acceptance, and this was about our physical acceptance. The Olympics are the ultimate, really, in sports recognition, and now we were running the toughest event in the highest forum, just like the men. And there isn't a tougher event in the Olympic Games than the marathon. So that to me was about the physical equality. And that's why it was to me comparable to giving women the right to vote. One was about intellectual and social acceptance, the other about the physical acceptance.
1: She has done it.
2: When you think then about the future, which I think about all the time now, you say, wow, we've achieved that. The rest is going to be easy. Well, the rest is never easy. Even now, all these years later, there are women in the world who are not allowed to go out of the house alone, not allowed to have their own passport, not allowed to drive a car or get an education. All the old myths still prevail, and women believe them because they have no opportunity to believe anything else. You only know what's around you. You can dream of some things, but you really only understand what's closest to you. So with that in mind, who would have ever imagined that my old bib number, 261, the number that the race official tried to pull off of me way back in 1967, suddenly became this magic number around the world, quite virally, and it was really amazing. Became a number meaning fearless in the face of adversity. People were sending me pictures of themselves running their first race, and on their front they would have their official bib number from, you know, the Tokyo Marathon or the New York City Marathon or whatever, but on their back they would be wearing 261. And when people started sending me pictures of their tattoos, I began to take this really seriously. I didn't know what kind of movement was occurring from my old bib number. So I got together with some friends of mine and we decided, what are we going to do with this? Do we create a business? And actually what we decided to do is to create a nonprofit. We created the nonprofit 261 Fearless as a way of empowering women around the world to take the first step in running or even walking. Because we know if they go out and walk or run and have somebody with them who believes in them and encourages them, they can overcome so much else in their life. Because as I said before, running itself is transformational. And if they have the courage to take that first step, and we can help give them the courage to take that first step, they too can become empowered and aspire to so much more in their lives. Running can change everything. It has already around the world. We've created a social revolution in North America. There are more women runners now in North America than men. And these women are not running to be Olympic athletes. These women are running because it empowers them. And this movement is going globally. And we are hoping that 261 Fearless will reach places. We're working very hard on this, to reach places where women have no opportunities whatsoever. And they're going to be difficult to reach in some places and difficult to engage, perhaps. But you know, running has done it before and it'll do it again. You know, you're never too old, you're never too slow, you're never too big, you're never too unathletic to put on a pair of sneakers and let running, walking, jogging change your life. I've seen it a million times. And every time you go out and you watch a marathon, you will see people who you couldn't ever imagine could do this event, 26 miles, 385 yards. There are people without arms or legs who are blind, people in wheelchairs, people who push themselves along, people who take a day or two or even five to cover the distance, but they do it. The capacity for human achievement is absolutely astonishing. One of the greatest moments in my life happened April of 2017. Which was when I decided, hey, you know what? I'm still in pretty good shape. I'm going to run the Boston Marathon for my 50th anniversary. And no other woman has ever done that. There are plenty of 70-year-old, 80-year-old, even 90-year-old women who run marathons, but nobody has run one 50 years after she first did, which is just testimony to how few women ran 50 years ago. But to go through the streets of Boston 50 years later, and to have all of those thousands and thousands of spectators cheering for you, many, many hundreds of whom knew my story and had big posters that they held up, said, go Catherine, go 261 Fearless, go women, equality for women, was really, really phenomenal. And it was amazing how easy the race was. Every mile got faster for me. And when I came across the finish line in 4:44, I was really only 24 minutes slower than I was when I was 20 years old. And I love telling this story because I just really want to encourage people to realize you're never too old and you're never too slow to get it back, to feel that sense of health and optimism, and to realize that the future of good health for all of us really may be staying active all your life. People always ask me about Jock Semple and what happened to him and did he ever apologize? Well, frankly, no, he never apologized. But after 5 years, we became best of friends. And people are astonished to hear this. But here's the point. He was a man of his time. And when we became official in the Boston Marathon 5 years after I ran in 1972, he suddenly became very aware. He had to become aware of the fact that women were taking running seriously, that we loved running. And that's what he saw finally. And he came up to me on the starting line of the Boston Marathon the following year and gave me a big kiss on the cheek. He was a Scotsman. And he said, come on, lass, let's get a wee bit of notoriety. And turned me to these TV cameras. And the photographs of Jock Semple and Catherine Switzer making up on the starting line of the Boston Marathon was a photograph that really spoke volumes about how people can change. And to me, how important forgiveness is. Because I really forgave Jock Semple when we came over Heartbreak Hill in the 1967 race. You know, I realized he was a product of his time. In a way, it wasn't even his fault. I visited him, in fact, a few hours before he died. And people said, whoa, that's a lot of forgiveness. And I say, yeah, you know, life is actually too short not to forgive. And over the years, we had become good friends. And I wanted to see one last time and say goodbye to a man who completely not only changed my life, but changed millions of women's lives. So he was, in fact, a guy who helped the women's running movement probably more than anybody else, in spite of himself.
0: And what a story, and what a voice. Sometimes the worst things in life become the best things in life. And by the way, don't forget, send your stories to OurAmericanStories.com. They really and truly are some of our favorites. The story of women in sports in America. Catherine Switzer's story, here on Our American Stories.

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9: New strikes in Iran. I'm Sue Guzman, Fox News. The United States downing several drones over the Strait of Hormuz with a fragile ceasefire with Iran now under threat.
10: The U.S. military shooting down 4 Iranian-based attack drones that posed a threat around the Strait of Hormuz. U.S. forces, by the way, also hitting an Iranian ground control station in Bandar Abbas. U.S. Central Command in a statement said the strikes were, quote, measured, purely defensive, and intended to maintain the ceasefire. Iranian state TV reporting also the details of a draft agreement which included the reopening of the Strait of Hormuz, also the withdrawal of U.S. forces from the region. The White House quickly after that was reported branded the report as complete fabrication.
9: Fox's Ashley Webster. Meanwhile, an Iranian official says Tehran will not back down from its red lines in negotiations with the U.S. Ibrahim Azizi posting on X that includes the country's right to enrich uranium, maintain stockpiles of enriched uranium, and control the Strait of Hormuz. Kuwait says it faced a missile and drone attack on Thursday, the military not providing any further details. President Trump is criticizing anti-ICE protesters at a detention facility in New Jersey.
11: We have guys that have murdered numerous people in there. And these are the people they're trying to protect.
12: President Trump calling out anti-ICE protesters in New Jersey. DHS says the group of masked riders are breaking the law, blocking federal agents from doing their jobs, attacking agents too, and when ICE calls for backup, no one shows. And in that chaos, Democratic leaders like New York Congressman Dan Goldman and Jerry Nadler. Also, New Jersey Senator Cory Booker, who says he'll block a funding boost for ICE.
9: Fox's Alexis McAdams reporting. 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
9: The Justice Department has reportedly launched a criminal investigation into E. Jean Carroll, the woman who accused President Trump of sexual assault. The New York Times reports the DOJ is investigating whether Carroll committed perjury while speaking at a deposition in her two civil lawsuits against him. Carroll won a $5 million civil judgment against Donald Trump in one case, alleging he sexually abused and defamed her. She also won more than $83 million in a judgment against him in another defamation case. There's been no comment from the Justice Department. Two people are now dead in the chemical tank explosion in Washington State.
26: Longview Fire Department Battalion Chief Matt Amos said Wednesday began recovery efforts in the deadly accident at Nippon Dynawave Packaging. He said those who are missing, once they're found,
27: they'll undergo decontamination before being transported to the Cowlitz County Coroner's Office for identification.
26: That is where families will be notified. County Fire Chief Scott Goldstein said even though it's believed hundreds of thousands of gallons of chemicals left the imploded tank,
28: there is no air or community-based risk. And I said earlier, there is no risk to the Longview City water supply.
26: The specific cause is still not known. Gernal Scott, Fox News.
9: U.S. military contractors will reportedly need at least 3 years to replenish stockpiles of three key weapons in the Iran conflict. That is according to the Center for Strategic and International Studies. These findings released Wednesday by the Washington think tank, adding to concerns that American forces would have limited firepower in any possible future conflict with China. The weapons concerned about include Tomahawk cruise missiles and Patriot and Thad interceptors. A former high-ranking CIA official is under arrest after FBI agents find $40 million worth of gold bars stashed in his home. David Rush is charged with criminal theft of public money. I'm Sue Guzman. This is Fox News.
29: The 880 Weather Watch for South Central Nebraska and North Central Kansas calls for cloudiness in the region overnight, showers and storms mainly in parts of Kansas. Lows will make it down to the mid to upper 50s in most areas. Thursday, cloudy, chance for more showers and storms in Kansas, developing chances further northward into Nebraska. Highs climb into the mid 70s to low 80s across the region. Thursday night, chance for more showers and possibly a few storms across the region. Lows fall to the low to mid 50s. And then still a chance for showers and storms on Friday across much of the region. From the 880 Weather Center, I'm Phil Jensko. For more, check KRVN.com. 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

0: This is Lee Habib, and this is Our American Stories, and we tell stories about everything here on this show. On January 23rd, 1961, just 4 days after President John F. Kennedy was sworn into office, a B-52 bomber crashed near Seymour Johnson Air Force Base in North Carolina. Two H-bombs, each 250 times more powerful than the bombs dropped on Japan, marking the end of World War II, were thrown out and fell at a velocity of 700 miles per hour and crashed into Goldsboro, North Carolina. Information about this event was kept classified until 2013. This is the true story of that mission, as told by the man who actually dismantled the hydrogen bombs in the aftermath of an accident that could have been the worst man-made disaster in history. Here's Earl Smith with the true story of the Goldsboro Broken Arrow.
1: Well, I graduated high school in 1956 in Hatton, Alabama. And like everybody else around there, the day after you graduate high school, you go to Kalamazoo, Michigan. So I go to Kalamazoo to visit my brother. I had a brother and two sisters live there. And my brother had a neighbor about my age. And so we decided to go downtown on a Saturday morning just to fool around. And so there was a recruiter station. I said, let's go and make that thing a guy think we're going to join. So it was in the morning. We were down there. So by 3 o'clock that afternoon, we was pulling out on a train for the processing station in the Air Force. So anyway, when I went back, my brother name was about to have a heart attack. He said, "You did what?" I said, "I joined the Air Force." "No, you didn't." Yeah, I did. I got to leave this afternoon," and I left. We signed up on a buddy plan. After that, I never saw my buddy again. So he goes to California for school, and I go to Texas. And the first school I went to is called Munitions School. And they give you different tests to see kind of what you qualified for. So this first assignment, they send me to down to Puerto Rico, Ramey Air Force Base. So I go down to Puerto Rico there, and well, I'm doing the job at what the munition maintenance calls for, which is basically taking care of the bombs and the ammo in the storage area and loading them on the plane, what have you. Well, the Air Force decided to start a airborne alert with nuclear weapons. So we had 33 B-36 bombers down there. So they started what they call Operation Curtain Raiser. Every day at 1 o'clock, a plane would leave Ramey, and at the same time, another plane would leave North Africa. There's one always in the air, and five on the ground, or 5 days on the ground, loaded with nuclear weapons, each one ready to go, and ammunition. So anyway, when I leave Puerto Rico, they formed a new squadron called the 53rd MMS, which is Munitions Maintenance Squadron. And we wound up at

0: I believe, from Munition Man for them to put the money behind you. And it's strictly voluntary. So I received an appointment after a few months to go to EOD school in Indiana, Maryland. Well, the school, like I say, was extremely hard. You just literally live from day to day and hope you can make it through another day. Because the man, when they're in the indoctrination, first of all, they take you out in this field. It's about a 20-acre field. And they have everything that's ever been thrown, dropped, or projected from all over the world up to a V-1 and V-2 rocket. It hadn't got to the, the big rockets at the time. And a man tells you, he said, gentlemen, before you graduate this school, if you're fortunate enough to graduate this school, you'll be able to walk up to any piece of ordnance out here and tell me what it is, what kind of explosive used in it, what kind of fusion system, and what country's from, and how to disarm it. And everybody punching everybody, yeah, sure, yeah. I mean, but before you leave that school, that's one of the easier things you can do. You're not even got into the big missiles and what have you. But really, the nuclear bombs hadn't entered my mind. I never dreaming that I'd have anything dropped in my lap like was dropped in my lap. But once I get back to my base after I graduate, and it happened to be my night on standby. It was actually January the 23rd, 1961, when the control tower called me. And they said, we have a B-52 coming in, tail number 0187, with fuel leaks in the Bombay area. Well, I knew that was serious because when they go to let the landing gear down, you possibly have sparks, could, create a fire. And I lived off base, so it had been a snow on the ground. It was about 10 degrees that night, so I got dressed right quick, and I didn't bother to lace my boots on. I just wrapped the strings around them, tied them. But by the time I got to the base, they determined it had crashed off base about 12 miles. So General Moore already had a helicopter waiting for me because the EOD man has a first priority on what they call a broken arrow. The bomb that fell was a Mark 39 bomb, which is actually 3.8 megatons of explosive. And a lot of people don't know how much a megaton is. If you take a railroad car, coal car, and you load it heaping up with TNT, it would stretch all the way across the United States and back and forth Chicago. That's only 1.1 megaton, only one megaton. This was 3.8.
1: And you've been listening to Earl Smith, the true story of the Goldsboro Broken Arrow. 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
7: And we continue here with Our American Stories, and we just learned from Earl Smith that just one of the two hydrogen bombs that fell on Goldsboro, North Carolina in 1961 contained 3.8 megatons of explosives. Here's Earl making that statistic understandable to laymen.
8: The experts claimed that it would, with the fallout and everything, if one of them had gone off, it would have killed everybody all the way from New York City all down the eastern seaboard to the tip of the Florida Keys. So pretty much wiping off the whole eastern seaboard. It was 250 times stronger than what was dropped on Hiroshima. That was only 40 kilotons. So this thing was, it was just a monster. So when we get out to the things, he had a light under the helicopter, and we're flying around, and I see a parachute. I said, my God, they're not supposed to be connected. So I said, set me down as close as you can get to it. And the guy said, but I don't want to get too close. I said, it don't matter, buddy. You get me as close as you can. So General Moore tells me, he said, now you can't touch that bomb or anything until we get permission from Atomic Energy Commission. I said, no, sir, that's not the way it works. And that scared me. So I got off and see what to do. And I walk up to the bomb. When I opened that access door and saw that red A, I mean, I just turned cold. I mean, it's the scariest thing. I was 24 years old, and as the old saying, well, what am I doing here? You know, that is something I just didn't sign up for. But it was armed and functioning, and I really thought at that point when I couldn't find that other bomb, I thought I was dying. I mean. It's funny what you can tell your mind, you can tell yourself, and I did. I was pain. I had the pains in the chest and everything was right around. I mean, buddy, I knew I was going. I was going fast, but I had to get done what I could. And I happened to look over in the distance. There was about a 5-mile area that was literally lit up with parts of the plane burning. And I saw an ambulance over with the big cross on it. And I started to feel better for some reason or other, you know. So a few hours later, every general seemed like an Air Force showing up. And General Moore, who was General Moore was a one-star general. And General Sweeney, who was the commander of 8th Air Force, of which I was assigned to. Anyway, he starts asking me, what did you do first, blah, blah, blah, blah. And I said, well, sir, I'm probably in a lot of trouble. He said, what do you mean? Well, when General Sweeney found out that I had been told by General Moore that I had to get permission from Atomic Energy Commission, he turned to his aide and said, get General Moore over here. I said, oh, Lord, I'm in trouble. So General Moore comes up, and the very words he said to General Moore, he said, General Moore, if you don't know this man's damn job, I suggest you have him up to your office about 2 to 3 times a week for coffee and donut so he can explain to you what the hell he does. Oh, Lord, my heart just sunk because General Moore's going back to 8th Air Force, and here I'm going to be stuck on base with this general, and I'm a little old airman, first class enlisted man, you know, and he made him look bad, made him look real bad. Nothing ever came of it, but I was more scared of that than I was the bomb. I wasn't worried about the bomb. I knew I could take it. Well, about an hour and a half later, 3 more of the EOD men, a Sergeant Fletcher and a Sergeant Fincher, and Sergeant Evers, they came out in a pickup, and we proceeded to disarm the first bomb. And what happens, those bombs are so powerful, they have to be let down by parachute because they blow the plane out of the air. But they can be set up to 46 hours. This can be that long a delay because they don't worry about the Russians coming up and disarming them, because if they don't do exactly the steps as they're supposed to be, it'll blow up anyway. So we knew that part too. So you got to do disconnect one CKT wire and then wait 3 minutes or so, and then, you know, it's the steps. You have to do it exactly. So that's the reason for the parachute. So anyway, we get this bomb taken care of, and I called out the motor pool for them to bring a flatbed truck out so they could get down in a lift to get this bomb to go back to the base. In other words, it's taken care of. Well, 8.5 hours after this happened, this Lieutenant Revelle shows up with a crew from SAC headquarters, Wright-Patterson Air Force Base. And he comes marching out there like little Lord Fauntleroy, taking in charge. Well, the first thing he did was we finally found a second bomb, and it was, well, it really took about 3 days before we really got to the park, because everything had to be done. We had to be real careful digging, because we had 92 detonators that were live, and those had to be, each one had to be counted for and put in a little container and got back to the base. Well, when they got down, dug deep enough for the big afterbody part where the parachute was still in, well, Lieutenant Revelle and his group removed that out of the ground. You have just that afterbody. Well, I was the lowest ranking man on there, so I got the good duty of getting down in the hole, down in the muddy water and icy water and everything, reaching down in the hole and pulling up parts of the bomb and identifying what each one was. And I reached down, I got the nuclear core, routed up between my legs, and I handed it to somebody, I don't remember who it was, but I told him I probably won't ever have any more kids. And I didn't after that. So once we got all of that stuff out in a tritium bottle, then there wasn't really anything else for them to, you know, that's explosive, to where the big diggers couldn't come in. And the local people wouldn't drink the water. They were scared to death. They wouldn't drink the water. So we got permission to bring 3 of the old-timers around. I can't remember even what their names were. But anyway, I took a cup and poured some water in it, and I drank it. And I said, would you think I would drink it if, you know, so that kind of gave them peace of mind. So we never heard any more thing about that. But they told us to didn't want the public to know what we were looking for. There was one a part had which weighed about 3,000 pounds, which was uranium 235 and 238. It hit hard pan and kept going. And we were looking for this. That's what all the digging was going to be about. But they told us to tell everybody when they were a reporter, anybody asked it, we were looking for a part to an ejection seat. It made a lot of, now that's what we actually had to say. But one poor man was a sharecropper, and he looks up and sees this humongous parachute with something in it. He thought the Russians were invading, so he grabbed a pone of cornbread and some milk and some blankets. They found him 7 hours later under some bushes where they were looking for Major Shelton. He was something who killed him. Three bodies were killed, and two bodies were in the wreckage immediately close to where the bomb was. But five men survived. One man, Captain Maddox, he didn't have an ejection seat. So when everybody else ejected, he said he saw a hole and he just dove for it, never dreaming he'd get out. So he made it through, and then he hitched a ride somewhere back to the base. He still had his parachute, and the gate guard was talking about going to arrest him, thought he'd stole a parachute. But nobody, to my knowledge, has ever escaped jumping out of a jet plane and survived.
7: And you're listening to Earl Smith, and my goodness, what he was up to that day in North Carolina. Well, we never knew about it until fairly recently. There's been a book written about it, a big bestseller. It's being optioned as a movie. The Goldsboro Broken Arrow is the thriller by Joel Dobson. The book inaccurately recounts the story from the perspective of Jack Revelle. And that's why we're bringing you Earl Smith's account. He was the guy who did the work, not the guy who wanted the credit. And we know the difference between those two when it comes to political theater and showboaters. When we come back, we're going to continue this remarkable story, the story of how one of the world's greatest man-made disasters was averted here on Our American Stories.
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13: The 880 Weather Watch for South Central Nebraska and North Central Kansas calls for cloudiness in the region overnight, showers and storms mainly in parts of Kansas. Lows will make it down to the mid to upper 50s in most areas. Thursday, cloudy, chance for more showers and storms in Kansas, developing chances further northward into Nebraska. Highs climb into the mid-70s to low 80s across the region. Thursday night, chance for more showers and possibly a few storms across the region. Lows fall to the low to mid-50s. And then still a chance for showers and storms on Friday across much of the region. From the 880 Weather Center, I'm Phil Jensko. For more, check KRVN.com.
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16: Fox News, I'm Sue Gussman. The U.S. carries out more self-defense strikes against Iran. Officials say U.S. forces intercepted four Iranian attack drones near the Strait of Hormuz. President Trump earlier in the day gave reporters an update on the peace negotiations.
17: Iran is very much intent. They want very much to make a deal. So far, they haven't gotten there. We're not satisfied with it, but we will be. We will be either that or we'll have to just finish the job.
16: Crews continue searching for nine missing workers at a factory in Longview, Washington. They believe all of them died after a chemical tank explosion killed two others. Fire Chief Scott Goldstein.
18: The remaining roughly 25,000 gallons is contained in the tank, is leaking slowly out of the tank.
16: Officials say that those who remain missing are unlikely to have survived. 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
19: 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Revealing a troubling pattern of behavior from officials and a possible conspiracy.
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7: And we continue here with our American stories. And we love telling you these stories from history because they're important. And my goodness, these are things ordinary Americans do that are, well, they're just extraordinary. Let's return to Errol Smith, picking up with three other men who helped him dismantle the hydrogen bomb back in 1961 in Goldsboro, North Carolina.
8: They're the real heroes, too. Like I said, they're all dead now, and what had happened before this, before I found out about all this, somehow this Lieutenant Revelle had found out the other three guys were dead. So he thought I was dead too. So he proceeded to tell the story like all this, how he took care of that bomb, which was a bunch of crap. I mean, just out and out blatant lie or something like that, because he had nothing to do. That bomb was ready at the time he got shot, come on, was taken care of, ready to go back to the base. And I imagine he was quite shocked when he found out that I was still alive. After I come up there, and there was a lot of publicity about it, after I got back home, this movie producer called me from Paris, France, and he said he was making a movie called The Cold War, and he'd love to tell my story in it. And he said, I'll fly you back up there and we'll pay all your expenses and everything. And I said, okay. So I went back up there in April of that year. Well, the man who, Kurt Keller, who is a principal person, he wants everything to be historically correct. And he's the president of the Historical Society for Goldsboro. Well, this lieutenant, when he was telling his story, me or neither three of the other guys were ever mentioned about anything. Never mentioned. So that set me on fire about getting everything straight. So that's when I went back. Kurt Keller invited me up to tell the story. As a matter of fact, when we made this movie, the man is flying over from Paris. The guy who's the director or president of the Historical Society, he said, this Lieutenant Revelle was invited to be a part of it, too. He said, I'll take bets he won't show up. And guess what? He didn't. I was sure hoping to hell he would. I was after all that he told and this stuff. And after three dead men, Sergeant Fincher, Sergeant Fletcher, and Sergeant Evers, with all they'd done, they couldn't defend herself. And the way he did that, I lost any respect I ever might have had about him. And then when they write this book, I think it ended up being two books. I've only seen one, Broken Arrow over Goldsboro. The man that wrote that, I finally had talked to him, and I said, I don't hold you. I said, first of all, I asked him, where did you get this information? He said, well, from Lieutenant Revell. I said, well, he told you a bunch of crap. And then I proceeded to tell him about what really happened. And he said, well, I figured he was an officer and a gentleman. And I said, well, you kind of figured wrong on this one, because he wasn't. Turned out to be other than that. But he never showed up when we went to film this movie, but that's the way it happened. I remember everything just like it was yesterday. I don't, because when something like that is so vivid, I mean, something, it's so important, you just don't forget it. But I, like I say, I never thought, we were told to never ever mention it. They say, you don't ever speak of this. You don't ever, you ever, you never, never, ever, ever speak of it. So that scared this old boy, so I kind of put it out of my mind, you know. Well, first of all, they said something that bothered me for many years, because they were telling everybody that all the parts were found. And I knew that piece of uranium, 238 and 235, was still in that ground. And I didn't know where it, anything it might have moved, where it might have finally started doing something to the water supply. And it bothered me for many years about the people living down there. But we were told, you know, you don't talk about this. You don't, you know. But they were telling, the Air Force was telling, we were looking for an ejection seat to see what killed Major Shelton. And they spent a little over $1 million digging. Now $1 million in 1961 was a lot of money, a lot of money. So they let us know right quick, you don't talk about it. They know. And President Kennedy had only been in office 4 days, and that was his first speech I think he had to make about our press report, I guess. But like I said, I know there were a lot of generals there, and a lot of media had started showing up until they finally had, they threatened with a $25,000 fine. That's what, now they couldn't keep him out, but that's what they did. But it was, boy, they said, hell, you don't say a word about this. Don't say a word about it, you know. So I don't think that there is. I thought for a long time I worried about it, but because when you think about it, the radiation would have come from the core, and we got the core out. But this other is buried so deep that the uranium, that's where it comes from out of the ground anyway. So it's still underground. They do regular testing on it. But in my later years, I got in. I mostly selling RVs up there, Dandy RV up in Oxford. And these men came in, and they were EOD men. So I mentioned to one of them, I said, I was an ex-EOD man. I said, I worked on a little job up in North Carolina. And he looked at you. You worked on that job? I said, yeah. I said, sure did. I said, I was on standby. I had it by myself for an hour and a half. He said, you know it's all over the Internet. And I said, well, no. I mean, so, boy, I finally got on there and got to reading all that stuff. My blood started boiling, all that crap he was telling, you know. And, I mean, not only just for myself, for the other men that risked their lives. When you go out on something like that, you don't know what's going to happen. But for him to come in and try to take credit for something somebody else did, it's just not right. No way in the world. I don't hold any animosity toward him. He's, at the time, I could broke his neck when I first heard about it. But you're not supposed to hate. And I mean, this, the whole thing was just like something that's never happening.
7: And you've been listening to Earl Smith telling the story of disarming a hydrogen bomb, no, two hydrogen bombs, that fell on North Carolina back on January 23rd, 1961. This event was kept classified until 2013. And by the way, assuming that everyone had died, Lieutenant Jack Revell decided to, well, do what we all know people like this, did what he thought he could do, take advantage of an opportunity and take credit for work done by other men. No surprise that he wasn't showing up wherever Earl Smith showed up, because, my goodness, Earl would have had detailed memory of disarming that bomb that, let's face it, Lieutenant Jack Revell simply couldn't or didn't have. A great story. And by the way, we always welcome your stories. Send them to OurAmericanStories.com. And this is just a... Look, you don't hear a guy talking about himself in heroic ways. He did what he was trained to do. And he did it with a bunch of guys. And a whole bunch of guys died probably trying to get this plane to land safely and not create, again, what would have been perhaps the worst man-made disaster in human history. Earl Smith's story, the story of a man who disarmed a couple of H-bombs in North Carolina back in 1961, the year of my birth, here on Our American Stories.

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0: This is Our American Stories, and we tell stories about everything, as you know. 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And they make products that help improve medical devices, consumer electronics, vehicle safety, fabrics for clothing, filtration for clean water, and innovations for popular household brands. More than 65,000 people across America are employed by this great company. And today, Alex Cortez brings us the story of one of those employees.
1: Kelly Robinson grew up in the small town of Iola, Kansas.
2: My father was assistant chief of police there. And, you know, in high school, we always parked on sidewalks and never in the right parking stalls and parked everywhere. And the police officers would come and give us tickets. I remember sitting in fifth hour and somebody came in and said, Kelly, you have a ticket on your car. And because they always thought, well, Kelly, you know, she's never going to get a ticket. And sure enough, I had a ticket on my car. And I looked at it and I thought, my gosh, how am I going to, you know. Of course, I knew my dad already knew, but, you know, you try to be a better person. And so when I got home from school, my dad worked. He actually worked two jobs. And I told him, I said, I got a ticket today. And he said, were you parked on the sidewalk? And I said, yes, sir, I was. And he said, okay, well, you know where your allowance is going to go for the next month. And I had to pay my own parking ticket because I did the crime. I have to do the time. And I tell you what, I don't care how far I had to walk or how late I might be to school, I never parked on the sidewalk again. I also recall several times late in the evening when my father would get calls from other patrolmen or if there was someone in jail and they wanted to speak to my dad about it. And my dad would get up, didn't matter whether he had to work the next morning or it was his off day. Everyone that called, he would always get up and go and help someone in need. Even to this day, my dad is 80 years old and he has his own business and everybody stops in to say hi to him. And he's just an awesome, awesome person.
1: And a person with integrity. A lot of my friends growing up would get out of tickets because their parents knew someone, but her dad clearly wasn't that kind of guy.
2: Well, absolutely. And I think that speaks to my family as a whole and my dad and my mother. Unfortunately, she is deceased, but my dad and how he raised us. I remember one time We go out to eat a lot and my dad leaves tips. And, you know, a lot of time he would leave the money on the table. And if the waitress didn't come pick it up, you know, someone could potentially take that money and walk off with it. Well, I remember going to a restaurant and there were my family, five of us, and we went to sit down and they sat us at a table that had not yet been completely bussed and there was money on the table. And my younger brother was going to move it, but I think my dad thought he was going to, you know, like, well, it's here, it's ours. Well, no, it's not. And so I remember at a very young age, my dad teaching us that just because something was left there, that does not mean that's yours. I just remember lessons like that, that my father used to teach us, you know, you have to work, you have to earn your money, you have to work. And I remember way at a very young age, the way my brothers and I made money was mowing grass in the neighborhood. And yes, I was the girl. And yes, I still went out and I mowed grass and I blew leaves and I weed-eated and edged and did all of that because that's how we made our money. There were times when we needed track shoes, basketball shoes, all of those things. But I really am so thankful that my parents instilled those values in us that nothing comes easy. You have to work for it. And we all started working at a very young age. And my first job was at McDonald's. $3.75 an hour. Oh my gosh, I loved it. I loved meeting new people. I'm a people person. So I loved meeting new people, but yet I loved the same people that came in every day to get their cup of coffee and their biscuit. And sometimes when they walked up, I would just speak to them, hello, Mr. or Mrs. Smith or, you know, Brown or whatever. And I would get their biscuit and their coffee because I serviced them every day. And just to see them every day and be able to speak to them and say hello, it was just like, it was everything. I literally loved that job, and I loved working drive through to see the new people. I remember there was one man, to this day I will never forget. He would drive through, and of course the drive through buzzer would go off, and he would keep going. And we all knew he was coming for his orange juice, small orange juice, and his biscuit every single morning, biscuit with cheese only. And he would never tell us and talk through the speaker. He would drive through and he would have his, I think it was like $1.06 every single morning, and he would put it up there and he would go. And I used to love to run the cashier and count money back. And so when I thought of what my life would be growing up, I always wanted to do something with numbers. So in my mind, I wanted to be an accountant.
1: Loving both people and numbers, Kelly at first chose a numbers career for several decades. Although at 46 years old, her heart started pulling her back towards people. But being new at the company Koch Industries, Kelly didn't think it was right to ask for something else. So she waited 4 to 5 years to propose applying for one of their people-oriented HR positions, which her supervisor enthusiastically supported, but she didn't get the job twice. So she took a different opportunity that another part of the company approached her with, when suddenly a college recruiting position opened.
2: Now, mind you, I had been in that role that I had transitioned to for 6 months. And the actual way you're supposed to do it is have a conversation with your boss before you apply for an internal position. And I very well thought, wow, I've been in this role 6 months. I have had a ton of training, and I'm going to have a conversation with my boss that now says, thank you for hiring me and everything that you've taught me, but I really kind of found a role that like is my dream role that I would like to apply for. And I will share with you that I didn't do it right away. I thought about it. Because I was very hesitant because I was afraid of what she might say. But then I realized the investment was for the company, not just, you know, me in that commercial role. It's a win-win situation because she's not losing, the company's gaining. I finally decided that I was going to have that conversation with her, and I did. And so I met with her one day and I shared with her that there was a role that recently came open in the college recruiting department, and I shared with her that I was very interested and I wanted to apply. And to my surprise, she was extremely supportive. The first thing she said, she looked at me and she said, Kelly, those roles do not come open very often. You should apply. And she said, if this is what you want, then you should apply. She was very supportive. And I will tell you that those words right there, I have never, and I probably will never forget, because she was so supportive. They both were very supportive. And not once did I feel like she was upset or she was, you know, like, I've got to go back to the drawing board and get a new rec opened and hire someone. And it's a busy time. We were always busy, but not once. She never held me back, and she really, really, really supported my decision. And this is not just this one person. This is across the company. I mean, most of the people, if you talk to them, they are not in the position they were hired at, and they've probably had 4 or 5 different roles since that time. And it's just being able to stay within the same company and moving around in different roles, learning so much about finance and then HR, and you might even end up in IT. they're seeing the potential in you and seeing that you could add value in this area. And yeah, while we'll lose you in the accounting arena, look at what the IT group is gaining in having you be a part of that group and what value you bring to the IT group. So I think, you know, just seeing that, it's kind of a win-win for the company, right? I mean, I feel like it's a win-win.
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12: The ceasefire trying to hold. I'm Ted Lindner, Fox News. The U.S. downing a group of drones over the Strait of Hormuz as the fragile Middle East ceasefire remains for now, but is under threat. Fox's Ashley Webster with more.
13: The U.S. military shooting down 4 Iranian-based attack drones that posed a threat around the Strait of Hormuz. U.S. forces, by the way, also hitting an Iranian ground control station in Bandar Abbas. U.S. Central Command in a statement said the strikes were, quote, measured, purely defensive, and intended to maintain the ceasefire. Iranian state TV reporting also the details of a draft agreement, which included the reopening of the Strait of Hormuz, also the withdrawal of U.S. forces from the region. The White House quickly, after that was reported, branded the report as complete fabrication.
12: On Wednesday, in a cabinet meeting, President Trump expressed confidence that a deal with Iran is near. And U.S. Central Command says they've executed another strike on a suspected drug boat in the Eastern Pacific. They claim 2 male narco terrorists were killed. Sources telling Fox News the Coast Guard is asking Bahamian officials to let a dive team search in new areas for the bodies of Lynette Hooker. Fox's Jill Nato has more.
14: Investigators have been looking at GPS data from Brian Hooker's phone, in which he was using a marine navigation app. That data has pointed them to new areas of interest that have not been searched as of yet. A source tells Fox U.S. authorities plan to focus on an area of the Bahamas Sea of Abaco with waters reaching 25-foot depths. Brian and Lynette were headed back to their sailboat earlier this year when he reportedly said Lynette fell off their dinghy. But Lynette's daughter, Brian's stepdaughter, has raised questions about what happened, saying Brian had anger issues and her mother was an excellent swimmer. Jill Nato, Fox News.
12: Brian Hook held by Bahamian authorities initially, but then was released. 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
12: The efforts to contain the growing Ebola outbreak in Central Africa picking up the pace. Fox's Greg Palcott with more.
16: World Health Organization staffers are traveling to the eastern region of the Democratic Republic of Congo, hit by the disease. The organization's chief posting the outbreak is outpacing the response. And here is what Secretary of State Rubio said at today's cabinet meeting.
17: The number one priority of our foreign policy is to protect the American people. We cannot and will not allow any cases of Ebola to enter the United States.
16: To that end, the U.S. has been tightening travel restrictions on those leaving the affected area. And yes, it is reported the Trump administration is set to deploy U.S. health officials to neighboring Kenya to staff a quarantine and treatment facility for Americans testing positive for the disease or those potentially exposed, rather than bring them back to the States to be handled there.
12: The WHO saying the number of suspected cases nearing 1,000 with more than 200 deaths. A Michigan boarding school where Jeffrey Epstein was accused of meeting at least two of his victims, making a major decision. Fox's Carmen Roberts with more.
18: This is not the first step Interlochen Center for the Arts has taken to distance itself from Jeffrey Epstein, but it may be the most dramatic. The Michigan Summer Arts Camp and Boarding School, where Epstein attended as a teenager in 1967, previously removed his name from the Jeffrey E. Epstein Scholarship Lodge after his 2008 sex conviction, renaming it the Green Lake Lodge. Now, the center says his board has approved plans to tear down the building. Prior to 2003, Epstein donated more than $400,000 to the school, including half of that to build the lodge. Carmen Roberts, Fox News.
12: And a former high-ranking CIA official is under arrest after FBI agents find $40 million worth of gold bars stashed at his home. David Rush is charged with criminal theft of public money. I'm Ted Lindner. This is Fox News.
19: The 880 Weather Watch for South Central Nebraska and North Central Kansas calls for cloudiness in the region overnight, showers and storms mainly in parts of Kansas. Lows will make it down to the mid to upper 50s in most areas. Thursday, cloudy, chance for more showers and storms in Kansas, developing chances further northward into Nebraska. Highs climb into the mid-70s to low 80s across the region. Thursday night, chance for more showers and possibly a few storms across the region. Lows fall to the low to mid-50s. And then still a chance for showers and storms on Friday across much of the region. From the 880 Weather Center, I'm Phil Jensko. For more, check KRVN.com. Right now it's 63.
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0: And we continue with Our American Stories. Up next, we continue with our recurring series about the curious origins of everyday sayings. Here to join us again is Andrew Thompson, as he continues to share another slice from his ultimate guide to understanding the stories, the mysteries of the English language. Take it away, Andrew.
1: To up the ante means to raise the cost or risk of an activity. And that expression sprung up from the card game of poker. Ante is a Latin word meaning before or in front. And at the start of a hand, before any cards are dealt, players must place a bet called the ante, that is, the upfront bet. As the hand progresses and cards are received, players can increase their bet, which is only usually done if a player has a good hand or is bluffing. Increasing the bet is known as raising the stakes or upping the ante. The expression was used more widely since the early 1800s. Up to the mark means to be acceptable or up to the required standard. And it's often used in the negative, in that he's not up to the mark. But the expression originated in 1697 when the Britannia Standard was introduced. It provided that all gold and silver that satisfied a certain level of purity be stamped with a hallmark. This proved the authenticity of the material and became a sign to jewellers and buyers that it was genuine. In the beginning, all precious metals were inspected at Goldsmiths Hall in London before the inspection process spread to other locations. If a metal was not considered of the required standard, it was rejected as not being up to the hallmark, and the expression was later shortened to not up to the mark. To get the upper hand means to obtain a dominant position or a position of control. It began with a simple 15th century game. It involved a stick and two or more contestants. One person held the bottom of the stick and the next person placed their hand directly above that. This happened turn after turn until the top of the shaft was reached. The last person to place their hand on the end of the shaft was said to have the upper hand and was the winner. This game was then adopted in the 19th century in American playgrounds to determine who would bat first in impromptu baseball games. To upset the apple cart means to create a difficulty or cause an upset, and that expression has the unlikely origins of wrestling. During the 18th century, the apple cart was a slang term in wrestling circles for a man's upper body. To upset the apple cart was to throw the opponent down, which put him in a difficult position and prevented him from winning. To wait for the other shoe to drop means to await a seemingly inevitable event. And that expression began with the American manufacturing boom in the late 19th century. In large cities like New York, apartment housing became common. These dwellings were all built with similar designs, and bedrooms were typically located one above the other. It was common to be awoken late at night by a neighbour removing their shoes in the apartment above. The person below would often wake when the first shoe dropped on the floor and made a loud bang. Already disturbed, the person would then wait for the inevitable noise of the other shoe hitting the floor. Warts and all means the entire thing and not concealing any detail. And it derives from Oliver Cromwell, the Lord Protector of England in the 1650s. Cromwell instructed the royalist painter Sir Peter Levy to paint his portrait. And as was usual at the time, Levy's style was to flatter the subject, showing them in the best possible light, with all blemishes removed. Cromwell was known for being opposed to personal vanity, and he issued this instruction to Levy. "I desire you use all your skill to paint my picture truly like I am and not flatter me at all. Remark all roughness, pimples, warts, and everything you see. Otherwise, I'll never pay you a farthing for it." Lilly did just that, and the portrait includes a mole above Cromwell's eye and a large wart below his lip. To wear your heart on your sleeve means to show all feelings and emotions, and that expression derives from medieval jousting matches. When a king's court held a jousting match, it was customary for the competing knights to dedicate their performance to the woman that they were courting at the time. To show that he was representing his sweetheart, a knight would wear the colours of the lady he was supporting in cloths or ribbons tied to his arm. He would symbolically wear his heart on his sleeve. Shakespeare then popularised the expression in his 1604 play Othello when he wrote, "I will wear my heart upon my sleeve."

0: well-heeled. You're saying they've got a lot of money. And that expression lies in the sport of cockfighting. When the sport began, birds that were equipped with long and strong spurs were known as well-heeled, the heel relating to the position of the spur on the back of the cock's foot. The cocks obviously use their spurs to kill the other birds, so a well-heeled cock is a very dangerous bird. To be wet behind the ears means to be naive or inexperienced, and it's got a very simple origin. The phrase stems from the state of farm animals just after birth. There's a small indentation behind the ears of a newborn horse, calf or lamb, and this area is protected from sunlight and wind and is the last place to dry on the animal after it's born. The saying began in America and was well known by the early 20th century. A whistle-stop tour is a trip that makes many stops in many places over a short space of time, and that expression stems from politics. During the mid-1900s in America, trains stopped at all the major towns, but they only stopped at small towns if a passenger requested it. Upon a request, the conductor would blow the train's whistle twice to indicate a train was approaching. During Harry Truman's 1948 campaign, he travelled by train, stopping briefly at many places to deliver speeches. During his speech in Los Angeles, Truman joked and said that it was the biggest whistle-stop town he'd ever visited. The crowd loved it and the phrase stuck. A white elephant is an expensive but unwanted possession or thing. And that expression stems from Thailand in the 17th century. Albino elephants were extremely rare at the time, and any born there became the property of the king. The elephants were considered sacred, though, and therefore couldn't be ridden, killed, or put to work. They were also very expensive to feed and house. So if the king was displeased with any nobleman, he would gift them a white elephant out of malice. Then, unable to refuse the royal gift, the nobleman would be forced to care for the useless animal for the rest of his life, which would often lead to financial ruin.
1: And a terrific job on the production, editing, and storytelling by our own Greg Hengler. Love that last one, White Elephant. And so many of the others. Just terrific storytelling by Andrew Thompson. His book, The Curious Origins of Everyday Sayings. And you can go to our website and listen to many, many more. Andrew's been very generous with Our American Stories and shared all of them from A to Z, from soup to nuts. Is that one of them, by the way, Greg? I'm not sure. I think so, too. The story of the origins of everyday sayings, the ones we use all the time, here on Our American Stories. Lee Habib here, the host of Our American Stories. 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
4: And we continue with our American stories. Up next, the story of the Godfather and its unlikely journey to the screen. The director, Francis Ford Coppola, was a renegade filmmaker who never made a profitable picture. The producer, Al Ruddy, was hired because he could stay below budget. The star, Marlon Brando, had a reputation for being difficult. A formula for disaster? Nope, not quite. It was the makings of one of the greatest films of all time. Here to tell the story is Harlan Lebo, author of The Godfather Legacy.
5: The Godfather really is very much a family story. It's certainly not a family picture by any means in the traditional sense of a rated G film, but it is a movie about a family. There are many things about the mafia and violence in the film, but at the heart of the story are the struggles within a family, a very powerful man, his three sons and his daughter, and in particular, the struggles of Michael, his youngest son, who wanted to stay out of the family business, as they call it, but winds up, of course, at the end of The Godfather, the film and the book, both as powerful and as ruthless as his father could have ever imagined. So it's very much a family picture. I mean, it's the same way as looking at Gone with the Wind. It's Gone with the Wind isn't a movie about the Civil War. It just has the Civil War as a backdrop. It's about the struggles of a woman during the Civil War. But The Godfather is the same way. The whole issue of family and trust and love are very much a part of The Godfather. In fact, they're integral to The Godfather. Michael, the youngest son, played by Al Pacino, never would have done what he did, which is become part of the family business, if it was not for his love of his father. And that's a real torment for him. But it doesn't stop him from becoming the ruthless killer that he does become.
6: You spend time with your family?
7: Sure I do.
6: Good. Because a man who doesn't spend time with his family can never be a real man.
5: If you look at Hell's Kitchen or other parts of New York, for example, where they filmed The Godfather Part II, they were not good parts of New York then, but the city has changed and continues to change, and it's much nicer now. But Hell's Kitchen was the classic tenement section of New York City for many decades, and that's where Mario Puzo was from. He was young, he was poor, he eventually became a civil servant working in New York, and at the same time was a struggling fiction author through the 1960s. He wrote good books, but they didn't sell very well at all, until he decided to pick up an idea that he thought about all along the way and was mentioned just a bit in one of his other books, which is the experiences of a family involved in the underworld of New York. And that's when the idea for The Godfather came along. The book itself was one of the great page-turning books one summer that it came out. Apuzzo had decided to give writing one last shot. He maxed out all the credit cards. He also got a little money from Paramount Pictures. But this really was his last shot at writing. He sent off the manuscript. He came back from a vacation. And he came back to discover that not only had the book sold, but the paperback rights had sold for about $400,000. And in 1970 money, that's a lot of money. So the book was a gigantic hit, number one on the bestseller list for months and months. And it was a natural fit you would think, to be made into a film. But that's where other problems started. The process of giving writers advances wasn't done very often, but it was done most frequently by an executive named Peter Bart, who is still very active in the film business. Right now, he is a columnist and has been for years, writing some of the most intelligent work about the film business and entertainment in general. But Peter believed very strongly that some writers needed a little help from now and then to keep going, as all struggling writers do. He had already supported other books that had done very well, like Love Story, which did very well for Paramount Pictures. So Peter Bart supported Puzo with a few bucks now and then, and they held on to the rights to make The Godfather, the book, into a film if it turned out to be a success. Well, of course, it turned out to be a huge success, which naturally led it into becoming a film project in 1971. No one did want to direct the film. Even though The Godfather, the book, was a huge bestseller, it was thought at the time that a movie about the mafia would not be very successful. And primarily, that's because what Paramount wanted to do with it. They had supported Puzo as a writer, but they didn't want to support the film any more than any other relatively low-budget shoot-'em-up picture about crime. And as a result, there were no takers on directors for the film and very little interest in the project. That problem was compounded by the fact that a film called The Brotherhood had come out at about the same time, which had a huge budget, big stars, and it flopped because, again, it was just not well thought of as a topic to make movies about the mafia. Well, eventually, the movie was offered to Francis Coppola to direct, and Coppola was a young, just getting started director. He'd only had, I think, 3 films at that point and had written another one.
3: Much of the original book was a potboiler, so it was not a film I particularly wanted to do, but I had no money. And my then young assistant, George Lucas, said, Francis, you got to get a job because the sheriff's going to come and put a chain on the door of American Zoetrope because we haven't paid our bills. Do this movie. And so I ultimately took the job and wrote the screenplay. I just took the novel and went through it and underlined everything that I thought that I could use.
5: But part of the reason they went to Coppola was he seemed solid enough as a director, but he was also Italian-American, and that was crucial to the project at the time. And we could certainly talk about the problems within the Italian-American community in the 1960s and early 1970s with Hollywood. But the short version is that it was viewed within many Italian-American families that any time an Italian-American person appeared in a film, it was in a crime role. And there were no non-crime roles, legitimate characters who were Italian-American in films or on television. Well, Paramount came around to the idea that one of the ways to solve that problem is to have an Italian-American director. They went to Coppola, they offered the project to him, and he turned it down too. He came around because of the same things we were talking about a few minutes ago. He finally did read the book all the way through. He only read sort of the smutty parts up front before he declined. But then he realized the same thing that we did, which is that the movie is not about the mafia at its core. What it's about is a family and the problems of a particular family and the struggles of that family. That's the story at its core. And if you focus on Michael, the problems of the youngest son, then it becomes even more interesting. So Coppola agreed to do the film with many conditions, and he was able to convince Paramount to buy in. Coppola did grow up in Detroit and a few other places as well. His father, Carmine, was a very talented musician and composer, but he always felt like he was waiting for his break to come, like he was waiting for that knock to come on the door. And it never did, or at least it never did until his son helped him later. And Coppola realized that you just can't wait around for these things. You need to go out and make your own breaks. And he did make his own breaks. And of course, here was a break that had been handed to him because of the talent he had developed, and he turned it down and then finally did accept it. But he made very strong demands about how the film needed to be made. The primary demand, of course, was that it be filmed entirely on location in New York, which is a very expensive proposition at that point. The studio wanted to make it either in studio or on the streets in Los Angeles, which would have been much cheaper. They had a very small budget in mind for the film. And of course, by today's standards, the budget was very small. But by the standards then and the struggles within the motion picture industry in the early 1970s, it was a very small budget. Coppola got more. Keep in mind, The Godfather is a huge book and has many subplots. And he made the case that he was going to focus as much as he could on the trials and tribulations of the family. And he stood his ground. And there were many times where he had to stand his ground over the next few months.
4: And you've been listening to Harlan Lebo, author of The Godfather Legacy, tell the story about how The Godfather came to be. Heck, even as a best-selling piece of fiction, it barely happened. I mean, it was Mario Puzo's last shot. And what do you know? It becomes a hit. Coppola doesn't even want to do the film. The only reason he's been picked is because he's Italian and he's probably cheap. And he says no the first time, but he needs the money. When we come back, more of the story of how The Godfather came to be with Harlan Lebo here on Our American Stories.
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17: The 880 weather watch for south central Nebraska and north central Kansas calls for cloudiness in the region overnight, showers and storms mainly in parts of Kansas. Lows will make it down to the mid to upper 50s in most areas. Thursday, cloudy, chance for more showers and storms in Kansas, developing chances further northward into Nebraska. Highs climb into the mid 70s to low 80s across the region. Thursday night, chance for more showers and possibly a few storms across the region. Lows fall to the low to mid 50s. And then still a chance for showers and storms on Friday across much of the region. From the 880 Weather Center, I'm Phil Jensko. 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

0: Fox News, I'm Sue Guzman. The U.S. carries out more self-defense strikes against Iran. Officials say U.S. forces intercepted four Iranian attack drones near the Strait of Hormuz. President Trump earlier in the day gave reporters an update on the peace negotiations.
1: Iran is very much intent. They want very much to make a deal. So far, they haven't gotten there. We're not satisfied with it, but we will be. We will be either that or we'll have to just finish the job.
0: Crews continue searching for nine missing workers at a factory in Longview, Washington. They believe all of them died after a chemical tank explosion killed two others. Fire Chief Scott Goldstein.
2: The remaining roughly 25,000 gallons is contained in the tank, is leaking slowly out of the tank.
0: Officials say that those who remain missing are unlikely to have survived. 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
4: And we continue with Our American Stories and with Harlan Lebo, author of The Godfather Legacy, the untold story of the making of the classic Godfather trilogy. Let's pick up where we last left off.
5: The Godfather is a movie about violence and about, in some ways, about love and about family. But it's one of the best American films ever made, or one of the best films ever made, about power, how power can be used and how power can corrupt. And those are the elements that Coppola went for. And in all fairness, the movie was very, of course, very popular at the time. But even more important, it is a lasting treasure of American cinema. If you ask practically anyone the kinds of films they like or the films that they are their favorite films, The Godfather is almost always one of the films that everybody really loves. It really was quite universal. The issues of love and family and conflict are so clear in the film. I mean, let's face it, there's a lot of violence in The Godfather. Of course there is. That is part of the story. It's part of the culture. It tells the story in many ways of the family itself. But the problems within the family, in particular, of course, Al Pacino playing Michael and his struggles to stay away from the family business, all fall apart. And that's the intriguing part of the story, right up to the very end. What you do with the headstrong, violent oldest son, that sort of takes care of itself about halfway through the movie when he's killed. But then always that the story of Fredo, the middle son, and what happened to him or what didn't happen to him, how he was sort of left by the side of the road in many respects, that gets picked up again in much more detail in Godfather Part 2.
6: Mike, you don't come to Las Vegas and talk to a man like Mo Green like that.
7: Fredo, you're my older brother, and I love you. But don't ever take sides with anyone against the family again. Ever.
5: But it was a real problem filming The Godfather. The film was shot primarily in the spring and summer of 1971, and they were filming in what was supposed to be 1946, 47, and 48. Well, that doesn't seem all that long before. It was only 23 years earlier, but it was a long time in the history of New York, and the city really looked nothing like it did in 1946. And constant attention to detail and fixing the streets and putting up posters or big trucks to block things that would otherwise be seen on screen was a constant challenge when making the film. One of the great pleasures of watching The Godfather is watching the detail of the film, just adding extra details. Dean Tavoularis, the production designer, there's one scene on the streets of a tenement area where James Caan's character, Sonny, the oldest son, beats up his brother-in-law because his brother-in-law has attacked Sonny's sister, the youngest in the family. Look around at what's going on in that scene, just at the decor and the posters of political campaigns and posters that are falling down and tattered away that have posters underneath them, or the cars or the Shepherd's Crook light poles. All that detail was a constant challenge, but well worth it because The Godfather looks incredibly good and incredibly realistic.

0: Actually, when you look at it now, I believe Brando's character is only in the 3-hour Godfather about 43 minutes, something like that. But his aura is over every frame of the film. And he had exactly what it took to make that character of Don Vito Corleone come alive.
1: Godfather, I don't know what to do.
2: You can act like a man! What's the matter with you? Is this how you turned out a Hollywood Pinocchio that cries like a woman? What can I do? What can I do? What is that nonsense? Ridiculous. I want you to rest well, and a month from now, this Hollywood big shot's gonna give you what you want.
3: It's too late. They start shooting in a week.
2: I'm gonna make him an offer he can't refuse.
0: Well, now we're looking at it in retrospect a lot of years later. Then, Brando was viewed by some as not bankable. So most of his films just before The Godfather had not done very well at all. He was also viewed as impossible to work with by some people who probably unfairly said that he was really very tough on the set and was difficult for directors. For many things, many reasons, he was not anyone's choice to be the Don, except for Coppola, who went for him, who met with Marlon Brando, and Brando certainly wanted the part and created his own character right in front of Coppola's eyes as he envisioned the Don being.
4: The president of Paramount told me in these words, he says, "Francis, as president of Paramount Pictures, I am telling you that Marlon Brando will not be in this movie." I said, "We have to be like ninjas. We have to go to Mr. Brando's house, don't make any noise, and we'll just sort of photograph him experimenting to be an Italian." So we went, we arrived very early in the morning, and no one said a word. And he came out, he had long blonde hair. He was only 47. He was quite a handsome young man. And as he came out, he, in a beautiful Japanese robe, I remember, he came out and he took his long hair and he kind of put it up behind his head and pinned it in, and he got some shoe polish and he started to make it black and kind of do that. And then he put a white shirt on, and I remember he took the white shirt and he was taking his collar, interesting about little seeds of a character, and he started to bend the end of the collar, and he said, "Oh, those Italian guys, the collar is always bent." And he even said, "Oh, maybe his voice should be very hoarse because he's shot in the story in the throat. He was talking like this." Like that, not saying anything. And meanwhile, we were photographing this. So he even took some Kleenex and he put it into his mouth and said, he said, "Those guys look like bulldogs." And it was a miracle because the character was growing out of this. I took this tape. I decided to go to New York and show it to the chairman and the owner of Paramount, who was named Charlie Bluthorn, who was an interesting person. And he had a company called Gulf and Western. It was the first conglomerate, and one of the companies he owned was Paramount.
2: "I'm going to make him an offer he can't refuse."
4: Charlie Bluthorn comes out and he recognized me. "Oh, Francis, what can I do?" I said, "Well, look at this." And I turned on the tape recorder and there is Marlon Brando with this long blonde hair rolling it up. And Charlie Bluthorn said, "No, no, absolutely not. Marlon Brando, ah." And as he watched and saw this transformation, he said, "That's incredible. That's incredible." And as at that moment, I knew that I had Brando in the part, and of course, Brando, to this day, is thought of for that role.
0: And Coppola was right. And Coppola had to fight for practically every character, but the key characters he had to fight for was first Marlon Brando, and then later Al Pacino.
5: And we've been listening to author Harlan Lebo tell one heck of a story about the greatest film ever made in American history, that is. That's The Godfather. And a lot of film critics put The Godfather 2 right there with it. And that never happens with sequels. And so much of it had to do with Francis Ford Coppola's artistic nature, him seeing and understanding the core of the story, which was that it was not a mob film. It was a film about power, violence, love, and family at the center. And my goodness, having to create a film in the streets of New York in 1971 and make it look like it was 1947 or 48, it was pulled off by a master. And then there's that talk of the scene with Marlon Brando and him showing it to this titan, this head of golf and Western, and saying, "No, Brando." And then seeing the magic of Brando owning the character almost instantly. Remarkable storytelling. When we come back, more of the story of how The Godfather came to be here on Our American Stories.
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5: And we continue with Our American Stories and with Harlan Lebo, author of The Godfather Legacy. Let's pick up where we last left off.
0: And Al Pacino, it's so hard for us to think of it now, Al Pacino, the superstar, the legend of Hollywood. But in 1971, he was like many other struggling actors in New York with no work. You know, he would wait tables. He would put pamphlets on cars, just trying to make ends meet while he got acting jobs, and did very well on the stage when he did. But a lot of other people did, too. He'd made a couple of movies, including a superb role as a junkie in Panic in Needle Park. But he's small. He's not traditionally handsome. I mean, there were some of the studio who thought Robert Redford could play Michael. But Coppola knew better, and he tested endlessly for the part of Michael, throwing Pacino's screen tests in as often as he could. But once Pacino got into costume, once he was on set, once his measured, reserved performance started to come out, I think people finally realized immediately that he was perfect for the role.
18: And I was thinking, why would Francis want me to play that part? I much prefer Sonny, the one that's more robust, more, there's more to play there, there's more fun there. How do you play Michael? I thought, but he sees me as Michael. I thought, gee, he's seeing something I don't see.
0: Keep in mind that Al Pacino's character, Michael Corleone, is struggling about what to do with his life. He's just out of the army. He knows he does not want to be part of the family business in quotes, but he also feels a duty to his father and feels that he needs to take care of the people who are responsible for having his father shot and severely wounded, which he does. He murders a police captain and a drug dealer at a restaurant in the Bronx. I think Pacino was probably getting a little behind himself at that point. The studio certainly thought that those scenes were fabulous, which they are. If you look at Pacino in those scenes, that undercurrent of rage and fear in those scenes as he's preparing for the two murders is unmistakable and unforgettable. But what really sold the studio were some of the first scenes that he shot, which were on the streets of New York with Diane Keaton, his girlfriend, Kay, as they were walking away from Radio City Music Hall, and he discovers that his father has been shot when he sees it on the headline of a newspaper. And that simmering concern and how he presents himself on screen in beautiful color close-ups by cinematographer Gordon Willis with his very dark eyes and penetrating stare, that's what sold the studio. They were with him from the start. There was no question at that point. In fact, it's really sad. You can see, after you've seen the movie once, you see him walking on a street and you realize before he walked past this newsstand, he was the carefree kid he was trying to become. And when he passes the newsstand and Kay has seen the headlines, you know that it's all on the way down.
19: Send Fredo off to do this. Send Fredo off to do that. Let Fredo take care of some Mickey Mouse nightclub somewhere. Send Fredo to pick somebody up at the airport. I'm your older brother, Mike, and I was stepped over.
20: That's the way Pop wanted it.
19: It ain't the way I wanted it. I can handle things. I'm smart. Not like everybody says. Like dumb. I'm smart, and I want respect.
0: John Cazale was a wonderful character actor. He played the part of Fredo, the misunderstood middle son, as perfectly as it could possibly have been played, creating all kinds of conflict, not as much in Godfather Part 1, but became integral to the story in Godfather Part 2. John Cazale was in 5 classic films of the 1970s. Besides The Godfather Part 1 and Part 2, he was in Dog Day Afternoon, The Deer Hunter, and The Conversation, 5 of the best films ever made. So that's quite a legacy for a man whose life ended way too quickly. Marlon Brando was not a lazy actor, although some probably would have said he was. He was definitely a method actor, and he felt very strongly that for his style of acting, studying the script as little as possible and making it as spontaneous as possible was important for his roles. So, for many of his parts, for all of his career after a certain point, he almost always had cue cards just off camera. And logistics of a movie set being what they are, sometimes the cue card can be right in front of you, and sometimes it's right on the lap of the person that you're talking to. So they had cue cards everywhere. Some of them big, some of them poster size, some of them just little note size sitting on a counter. It's too bad because those cue cards are worth a fortune now. I'd love to have some. This is the scene when Marlon Brando's character dies. He's in the family tomato patch with his grandson, Anthony. It's actually his real name, also Anthony. And the scene was scripted for Brando's character to die, but a lot of it was left for Brando to work out and interacting with Anthony. Anthony wasn't young and wasn't old enough to really act for himself. And one of the things that Brando did was something from his own childhood. Was he took an orange, he ate part of it, and then, like many of us, he put the rind in his teeth and it made it look like a funny face, and he actually cut teeth into it. And it really scared Anthony. It genuinely scared him. If you see him on screen, he's actually scared by this. But it plays so beautifully as this tender, intimate scene between grandfather and grandson. And it's a wonderful contrast to what happens a few seconds later, which is that Brando's character, the Don, passes away, falls into the tomato plants, and dies. That's absolutely wonderfully shot. And by the way, just a little unsung hero of this film was Gordon Willis, the cinematographer, who shot every frame of the film as if it was literally a frame from a photograph or a painting. It is so physically beautiful, the whole film. It's wonderful. Incredible as it may seem now, movies were not marketed the same way they are today. The idea then, and for way too long, was you would build up interest in a film by having road shows for it in a select number of theaters, as opposed to showing it in hundreds and hundreds of theaters or thousands of theaters all on one big weekend. And that's what happened with The Godfather as well, where they opened it in several theaters, or well, many theaters in major cities across the country, but not in thousands of theaters. And it was an instantaneous, around the block for hours and hours a day sensation. Absolute gigantic hit in the summer of 1972, later becoming the biggest box office attraction of all time. It made more money than any other film up to that time. But it was huge, and then of course when it opened wide and very successfully. This was a huge boost for everyone involved. All of the younger characters, the people who played the sons, James Caan, Al Pacino, and then an adopted son, played by Robert Duvall, all became legitimate stars immediately. They were all nominated for Best Supporting Actor. Brando's career got a huge boost. Talia Shire's career at playing Connie, the youngest in the family, also got a huge boost and went on to do all the Rocky films, among other things. This was a giant success story for everyone.
1: Being an Italian-American, I knew my own family, who were a family of musicians and tool and die makers, but living in New York, and so I knew what the family life was like. I was very much anxious to draw upon my own family in terms of how we lived and what it was like in the house and what we ate and what the day-to-day feel of an Italian family was. But I used as much of my own memory of my family to give it a kind of authenticity, and that was my approach. It was the story of a family, and it was kind of Shakespearean, and that there was a great king and he had three sons, and each of the sons had a part of the talent of the old man, but none really all of it. The youngest had the cunning, and the second had the sweetness, and the older had the rage and the violence.
0: I don't know if we're all fascinated by gangsters as much as we're fascinated by men of action. These were deliberate, ruthless men. They are unsavory, horrible people and murderers, yet there's something attractive or compelling about them that it really fascinates everyone. It's part of American culture.
5: 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A special thanks to Harlan Lebo, author of The Godfather Legacy, the untold story of the making of the classic Godfather trilogy. You will not put it down once you start reading it. The pictures are terrific. And my goodness, what a story he tells about the whole movie, the making of it from beginning to end, and particularly the stories about some of these other actors. Al Pacino, a staggering performance, and launches this amazing career. John Cazale, who plays Fredo, the actor's actor. We've done a piece on John Cazale. Go to ouramericanstories.com and you can listen to a real beauty. And then, of course, there's Gordon Willis, the cinematographer, and Nino Rota, that soundtrack. It was all just spectacular. And there is Coppola discussing and describing his Italian heritage and how he brought that authenticity to the screen. The unlikely story of The Godfather and how it became the greatest film of all time here on Our American Stories.
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30: Of strikes in Iran. I'm Sue Guzman, Fox News. U.S. has downed several drones over the Strait of Hormuz as the fragile ceasefire with Iran is being tested.
31: The U.S. military shooting down four Iranian-based attack drones that posed a threat around the Strait of Hormuz. U.S. forces, by the way, also hitting an Iranian ground control station in Bandar Abbas. U.S. Central Command in a statement said the strikes were, quote, measured, purely defensive, and intended to maintain the ceasefire. Iranian state TV reporting also the details of a draft agreement, which included the reopening of the Strait of Hormuz, news. Also, the withdrawal of U.S. forces from the region. The White House quickly after that was reported branded the report as complete fabrication.
30: Fox's Ashley Webster. Meanwhile, an Iranian official says Tehran will not back down from its red lines in negotiations with the U.S. Ibrahim Azizi, who's a member of the Iranian parliament, posting on X that includes, he says, the country's right to enrich uranium, maintain stockpiles of enriched uranium, and control the Strait of Hormuz. President Trump holding a cabinet meeting at the White House Wednesday as peace talks continue with Iran.
2: Back at the White House, with cameras rolling, the president insisted that the midterm elections won't make him rush into a bad deal with Iran.
4: The primary urgency is that we can't let Iran have a nuclear weapon. But at the same time, we have a tremendous amount of oil, gas, coal. We have tremendous amounts of energy.
2: While there was a good deal of attention on Iran, the president also highlighted the work he's doing back here at home to make sure the nation gets safer, as well as the administration's ongoing crackdown on fraud.
30: Fox's Kevin Cork, the Ebola outbreak also discussed. Secretary of State Marco Rubio says the federal government's working on tracking cases to ensure no one with Ebola gets into the U.S. America's listening to Fox News.
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30: President Trump in a post to Truth Social saying Pakistan, Egypt, Turkey, Qatar, and Saudi Arabia must sign on to the Abraham Accords to normalize relations with Israel if the U.S. and Iran reach a deal to the ongoing conflict. South Carolina Republican Senator Lindsey Graham tells Fox.
35: Once you put Iran in a box, and he's going to do that, we're going to have peace between Saudi Arabia and Israel. Nobody thought that was possible. I believe it's possible. And there's one guy can do it. Donald Trump.
30: The Justice Department has reportedly launched a criminal investigation into E. Jean Carroll, the woman who accused President Trump of sexual assault. The DOJ investigating whether Carroll committed perjury while speaking at a deposition in her two civil lawsuits against him. Carroll won a $5 million civil judgment against Donald Trump in one case, alleging he sexually abused and defamed her. She also won more than $83 million in a judgment against him in another defamation case. All of them are being appealed, and Donald Trump is maintaining he's innocent of any wrongdoing. Seattle residents worried about crime, employing new tactics to keep their neighborhoods safe. Fox's Christina Coleman has more.
36: Some Seattle residents took matters into their own hands and set up makeshift barricades to keep away the prostitutes, pimps, and drug dealers near their neighborhood amid the ongoing crime. There are shot up cars and homes in the area. Residents say they've tried to get help from the city for years. And the city says the barricade set up by the residents illegally will have to come down. Seattle's mayor says the violence is unsettling and that overnight patrols have been increased.
30: Kenya police say a fire at a boarding school has left at least 15 students dead. Authorities say the fire broke out early in the morning at the residential section of the Utumishi School in Gilgil area. It's a girls' school. Search teams currently working now to account for all of the students. I'm Sue Guzman. This is Fox News.
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0: cloudiness in the region overnight. Showers and storms mainly in parts of Kansas. Lows will make it down to the mid to upper 50s in most areas. Thursday, cloudy, chance for more showers and storms in Kansas, developing chances further northward into Nebraska. Highs climb into the mid-70s to low 80s across the region. Thursday night, chance for more showers and possibly a few storms across the region. Lows fall to the low to mid-50s. And then still a chance for showers and storms on Friday across much of the region. From the 880 Weather Center, I'm Phil Jensko. For more, check KRVN.com. Right now it's 63.
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3: Wednesday, though I think it's Tuesday because we had Monday off because of Memorial Day. Everyone's a day off. Everyone's a day late and a dollar short. Good evening, everybody. McGraw-Milhaven here. Boy, do we have a show for you tonight. Coming up a little bit later on, a lot of talk about the Constitution. Is it broken? How do you fix it? Where did it come from? All of that. We're going to talk to a professor who has done the research, an interesting story into the look at the history of how the Constitution got to be. It's a living, breathing document. And to talk about all of that, we'll do that in hour number two. Hour number one, did you see the story that the Artemis 3, what they're planning on doing? Lots of talk about sending equipment to the moon and it already being there when the astronauts arrive, possibly in 2028. So we're going to take a deep dive into what is the latest when it comes to the moon launch and the moon landing. As for this first hour, breaking news just as we're coming on the air, U.S. officials have said that the United States has attacked Iran again. It has been for the second time in the last 3 days. American forces conducted what U.S. officials have called a self-defense strike on southern Iran. The United States knocked down 4 one-way attack drones. That's how Iran is sort of keeping up the blockade of the Strait of Hormuz, or is with these drones and these Revolutionary Guards in speedboats, believe it or not. They're able to sort of shut the strait down. But the United States knocked down 4 one-way attack drones, and then the officials said Iran launched over the Strait of Hormuz, threatening U.S. forces in the region. And what little commercial maritime traffic is going through the strait that Iran has effectively blocked. Now, there are a couple of boats that are getting through. And we're going to talk about all of this coming back in just a minute with a man who was in the room where it happened. Of course, I'm talking about Ambassador John Bolton, who was the National Security Advisor for President Trump in his first term. And he was the one who very much wanted to get out of the JCPOA, the Obama-Iran deal. We're going to talk to Ambassador Bolton about all of that and these strikes and Israel and everything else when it comes to the hornet's nest that is the Middle East. And then, of course, your phone calls in hour number three. So we got a big show in store for you tonight. Stick around. We are just getting started. America at Night with Ambassador John Bolton next. Back in a moment.
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8: Lots to get to on a busy night. Thanks for joining us on America at Night. One of the people who was in the room, as a matter of fact, he wrote a book to that title, The Room Where It Happened, Ambassador John Bolton, former National Security Advisor under President Trump. Ambassador John Bolton, welcome to America at Night.
9: Glad to be with you. Thanks for having me.
8: So it's been a confusing couple of days. Over the weekend, President Trump and the administration said they were getting some type of deal with Iran. Iran was silent. Now today on Wednesday, Iran's national media is saying they've got a deal, and the administration, the Trump administration, is saying don't believe everything you hear from them. Can you explain what is going on?
9: I don't think so. I think in part it's because these negotiations are taking place through mediators. And so it's not, at least as far as I can tell, it's not U.S. negotiators speaking directly with Iranians. It's through the mediators. And I think that's one reason that things get a little bit out of whack. But I also think that what Iran is doing here is playing for time and trying to put the blame for the closure of the Strait of Hormuz on the United States, when in fact it's obviously Iran's actions that have brought us to the point we're at. So there's a lot of posturing here. I don't think this is in America's interest, frankly. I think, as I say, Iran's playing for time every day that goes by where they can dig out from the destruction that the U.S. and Israeli attacks caused is a better day for them. We're the ones who really are seeing the economic impact of the lack of exports from the Gulf. And I think the Iranians know that, too.
8: It seems like President Trump is somewhat apprehensive to send troops or to start bombing again. Would you agree with that?
9: Yeah, look, I think he wants out of this. I think he'd do anything to be able to say I made a deal.

0: oil will start flowing again. The war's over. Everything's fine. But he knows that he can't do that with a straight face, and he very much fears criticism, like he got over the weekend from a number of Republican senators for seeming to be edging his way into a deal that puts the nuclear issue somewhere off in the tall grass, months and months from now before it really gets seriously discussed. And that's fine with Iran. That's what they want. They want more time. And the deal appears to be giving them that. So I think there are a number of provisions that would not look good for the administration, and they're still trying to figure out what to do with them.
1: Iran, this is their standard operating procedure, is it not? This sort of loosey with the football, they sort of offer and they take away and they stall and then they sort of turn the knife a little bit and then they back off. This is standard operating procedure for them, isn't it?
0: Yeah, absolutely. And as I say, as this drags out, time weighs to their advantage on it. You know, there have been a number of reports. It's difficult to know since these are all press reports that others deny, but there's some talk Iran wants several billion dollars of their assets unfrozen so that the government can get access to them. That looks a lot like Obama's deal in 2015. Trump knows that. He doesn't want to agree to it. But it's also exactly the kind of game plan you're talking about, whether from Iran or North Korea. The country that's trying to build nuclear weapons is happy to make commitments at some vague date in the future to do something to eliminate their program. But what they want up front are economic benefits, relief from sanctions, unfreezing of assets, allowing Iran, in this case, to earn money from oil exports. They're happy to do that. It's only when it comes to their performance that suddenly they can't seem to be able to do it.
1: Is this still continuing a stare down and a game of uncle? Iran can twist the knife and they're watching Donald Trump twist in the wind while their own economy flails, but they don't care?
0: Right. Let's face it. This regime cares about preserving itself in power. They don't care about the fate of the people of Iran. Their economy was wretched before these attacks began. I'm sure it's worse now. And every day that the American blockade prevents the government from getting money, the harder things get. But the hardship's really on the people. It's not on the government. You can bet they're still living just fine. I mean, I think the way out of this is for the U.S. to use force to open the Arab side of the Gulf. Let the Arab oil out, get it onto international markets, get the price down, and keep the blockade against the Iranians. The Wall Street Journal reported yesterday, we escorted out of the Gulf through the Strait of Hormuz a Greek tanker carrying 2 million barrels of oil. It's only one tanker for sure. But if we can start getting some of it out, I think the signal to the global economy would be this is moving in the right direction. We're not where we want to be, at least at this point, but it's still positive. That could have a significant effect for the good from the markets view of where things are.
1: John Bolton with us, National Security Advisor under President Trump. If the United States were to do that in some type of large scale, would they be opening themselves up to direct hits by drones and some Iraqi forces, or I should say Iranian forces?
0: Sure. There's a risk there. There's no doubt about it. And we have to be very careful if we undertake any of these operations. But the fact is, we have been getting, I think, without a lot of attention, some ships out. As I just mentioned, one yesterday, there was a Maersk cargo carrier some weeks before when Project Freedom was briefly underway. I think this is doable. You know, getting out of bed in the morning is risky, but we've got the capability to do this. And I think if the Iranians retaliated, then I think it would tell you everything you need to know, if people don't know it already, about exactly what their motives are. And we ought to go back and finish the destruction of their military capabilities that we've already started.
1: Let's talk about the President Obama JCPOA. You have been very adamant and critical of that deal and supported, I guess, President Trump leaving that deal. Why was that deal so bad? And it seems like Donald Trump has sort of put himself in a box. He's trying to negotiate a similar deal, but doesn't want a similar deal.
0: Right. Well, I think the second part of what you said is exactly true. If it looks like he's making an Obama deal, he's going to look very foolish. If that's all he could get, why get out of the original Obama deal to begin with? The fact is the 2015 nuclear deal was very bad for the U.S. It basically gave Iran a lot of ability to enrich uranium, to become familiar with the technology. We don't know that our intelligence was perfect and that we knew everywhere that they were doing enrichment, number one. And number two, on the critical aspect of how to weaponize enriched uranium, how to make it into a nuclear weapon, neither we nor the International Atomic Energy Agency had any access at all to key military bases in Iran where the weapons-related work was actually underway. And we have no way of knowing how much uranium enrichment the Iranians may have contracted for with North Korea, where it was being carried out under a mountain. And beyond all that, the deal barely took notice of another route to nuclear weapons, which is extracting plutonium from the spent fuel of nuclear reactors. And the Iranians have several reactors at Bushehr that the Russians had completed, and by the estimates of the Russians just a few months ago of how much spent fuel was out there, and using IAEA numbers, nuclear weapons experts have estimated that Iran could make 200 plutonium-based nuclear weapons from the spent fuel at Bushehr, none of which the 2015 deal touched. So I'm just getting started. There were a lot more defects with it, but it was a bad deal. Trump was right to get out of it. But we were collectively, I think, mistaken in not addressing the continuing threat, even back in Trump's first term.
1: So if we couldn't trust them then, and we can't trust them now, why even try and negotiate with them? That seems to be a fool's errand. Why not just go in militarily and finish the deal?
0: Look, I think that's right. I've said for decades now that the only way you're ever really going to get to peace and stability in the Middle East is to get a new regime in Tehran. This is a group of religious fanatics, authoritarian, militaristic, extremists, and the fact that they've demonstrated they're willing to butcher their own people. Trump has said the estimates he's seen are that the Ayatollahs and the Revolutionary Guard killed 42,000 Iranians who were protesting back in January. You know, if that's the way they treat their own people, you can imagine how they'd treat us if they could.
1: Why not just leave the uranium buried in the bottom of a mountain, and the next time they start with a centrifuge, blow it up again and just say, anytime you guys stick your head up, we're going to blow it to smithereens and then go about our business?
0: Well, I think we should do that in any event, but the trouble is you can't guarantee that they're doing something that we don't know anything about. I mentioned the North Koreans before. Their cooperation with North Korea on ballistic missiles and nuclear weapons goes back to the 1990s. And, you know, you've got an oil-rich country. If it's allowed to sell oil again, it's got plenty of dollars to give a very poor country in the case of North Korea, but which has detonated 6 nuclear devices that we know of, and just get them to enrich uranium for Iran under a mountain in North Korea. That's the reason. We know through painful experience that our intelligence is not perfect. And when it comes to nuclear weapons, you don't want to make a mistake.
1: Yeah. John Bolton with us, Ambassador John Bolton, for a couple of more minutes. Recently, President Trump sort of made an ultimatum to some of those Middle Eastern Arab countries saying he wants them to join the Abraham Accords. That sort of came out of nowhere. What are your thoughts on that?
0: Well, I think it'd be great if all the Arab countries did join up, recognize Israel, establish full diplomatic relations. It's not going to happen. I think Trump may have been looking for some way to justify why a deal might not be coming by saying, I insisted that they do this and the Iranians wouldn't accept it or whatever. And that would give him the ability to say that he had tried to get a deal but hadn't done it. But I don't. I'd like to see that because it would indicate a recognition of Israel's existence, and that would be helpful. But I don't see it coming.
1: Now, we have had people say that these Arab countries are more afraid of Iran than they are of Israel.
0: Well, I think that's one reason why the original Abraham Accords got signed between Bahrain and the United Arab Emirates and Israel and others, because they see their assessment of Iran exactly the same way Israel does. It's a terrorist threat. It's nuclear weapons threat. Really constitutes the danger to the Gulf Arab countries in particular. That's why they should really be joining the U.S. and Israel in finishing this regime off. There are press reports that the Saudis and the UAE actually did engage in military conflict with Iran. I think the rest of them should do. And I think that would help expedite getting the job done.
1: Two quick questions for you. Israel and the United States, two different game plans. There seems to be some daylight between the two countries. President Trump seems to want a deal. Israel doesn't want a deal. What does that do to all this?
0: Well, I think Israel has wanted regime change from the get-go. In the meantime, they also want to destroy the Hezbollah terrorists in Lebanon and the Hamas terrorists in the Gaza Strip. So there are differences here. But one former very senior military official in Israel told me right near the beginning of this war, he said, look, Trump started the war. Trump's going to finish the war. And I think both Trump and Netanyahu know that that's what the relationship is. The Israelis will push for as much as they can get. But in the end, Trump makes that decision.
1: John Bolton, Ambassador John Bolton, last question. Anything short of more military action and troops on the ground to go in and get the enriched uranium, is there any type of deal that could be made?
0: I wouldn't trust this regime in Iran as far as I could throw it. Whatever they agree to is subject just to further negotiation. That's why ultimately logic drives you to the conclusion that regime change is the only sure way to get a real answer here.
1: And so they continue to squeeze the world economy, closing the strait while Donald Trump searches for a deal because he doesn't want to send troops in.
0: And time remains on Iran's side, and they know it, too.
1: Yeah. And so in some ways, Iran, even though we're winning the battles, Iran seems to be more emboldened today than when we first started.
0: Yeah, but they can still be brought down several pegs. There's no doubt about it. We did a lot of damage to them in the 6 weeks of bombing. It's going to take them a long time to recover.
1: John Bolton is the former National Security Advisor for President Trump. His book is The Room Where It Happened, former U.S. Ambassador. John Bolton, thank you very much for your insight and your time. Thanks for checking in.
0: Well, thanks again for having me.
1: You got it. America at Night, back in a moment.
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11: The 880 Weather Watch for South Central Nebraska and North Central Kansas calls for cloudiness in the region overnight, showers and storms mainly in parts of Kansas. Lows will make it down to the mid to upper 50s in most areas. Thursday, cloudy, chance for more showers and storms in Kansas, developing chances further northward into Nebraska. Highs climb into the mid 70s to low 80s across the region. Thursday night, chance for more showers and possibly a few storms across the region. Lows fall to the low to mid 50s. And then still a chance for showers and storms on Friday across much of the region. From the 880 Weather Center, I'm Phil Jensko. For more, check KRVN.com. Right now it's 63.
12: 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The Great Plains depends on 880 KRVN Lexington.
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1: Earlier this week, there was a news conference. NASA provided an update on the moon landings and the moon launches. New details to talk all about it is a man who is one of the foremost experts on NASA policy. He is a senior space editor at Ars Technica. He has a degree in astronomy from the University of Texas and holds a journalism degree from the University of Missouri, MIZ. He spent 17 years at the Houston Chronicle. Eric Berger, welcome to America at Night. Thanks for joining us.
14: Thank you.
1: What was the big news? There was a lot of news coming out of this news conference today. But the big news is that I guess it's full steam ahead, no? That was the big news?
14: Yeah, they're basically trying to keep momentum going from an announcement they made in March about plans to build a moon base over the next decade on the surface of the moon. And so they announced plans to deliver two rovers within the next couple of years, as well as some pretty sophisticated drones. They're going to fly over the south pole of the moon and look at the soil and try to find water, ice, and the craters there, and just sort of basically scout for human missions.
1: We're still not there technically, or are we there technically? Where are we in terms of all of this actually happening?
14: So we're not there yet. We're getting there. But the key piece really to realizing human landings in the next few years is the lunar landers. So these are large vehicles needed to take humans down from the orbit to the lunar surface and then safely back up. And the real challenge is taking off from the surface of the moon. Because, you know, if you watch a rocket launch here on Earth, you'll see a big launch tower and you've got fuel venting from the rocket right up to the last seconds. And then as it lifts off, the tower falls away and it launches. And so, you know, you get a lot of support on the surface of the Earth. On the moon, obviously, there's none of that infrastructure.
1: So let's talk about those landers. Is this the first time we learned that Jeff Bezos' Blue Origin is going to be in charge of those landers?
14: No, we've known for a while that SpaceX and Blue Origin are both building lunar landers. What I think has changed over the last 12 years, McGraw, is that Blue Origin, that's Jeff Bezos' company, has a decent chance of actually beating SpaceX to the moon with humans. And they're an increasingly important part of the government's plan.
1: Okay, so that's the landers. But they also, tell me about these drones. They want to send the drones up there first?
14: Yeah, they want to send these Moonfall drones up on smaller commercial landers built by a company called Firefly. And NASA is actually leading development of the drones. They're going to have very sophisticated cameras, high-definition cameras. And just, you know, although we sent astronauts to the moon, you know, 50, 60 years ago, we still don't really have good data about the poles. And the poles are kind of the most interesting part of the moon because there are these craters that never see sunlight. So it's strongly believed that there's lots of ice in those craters. And so we really want to explore those better before we send humans to the poles.
1: So we're going to send the drones up and they're going to take pictures of a landing site on the South Pole of the moon.
14: Yeah, and they're actually going to create detailed maps. The way they laid it out was pretty sophisticated. I mean, these are not small drones. They weigh hundreds of pounds. They're about as tall as an adult male. So they're large vehicles intended to fly multiple times.
1: I know we went to the moon, but did we lose the technology, or is this a whole new set of science that is getting us to the moon?
14: It's a brand new architecture. Really, we did go to the moon, you know, in the late 1960s, early 1970s, but it was really expensive. It was risky. Like, the chance of a loss of life in any one of those missions was about 1 in 6. And it was that we just kind of ran out of reasons to send humans for a few days to the equatorial region of the moon. And so the plan, so NASA, you know, its funding was reduced, and so it kind of lost the ability to do that. And the Saturn V rocket went away and some of their technology. What they're trying to do with the Artemis program is build hardware that's reusable, so you can fly it many times. You know, you're not dropping the rocket stages into the ocean. You're not putting the spacecraft in museums. You're actually flying them again and again. And so if you could fly it multiple times, then you can bring down the cost and you can sort of fly to the moon much more frequently and essentially set up a habitat over time.
1: Yeah. Interesting. You said that Blue Origin might beat SpaceX. Talk about that for a second. Is there there's clearly a bit of a rivalry between those two companies.
14: Yeah. Elon Musk and Jeff Bezos have had a rivalry for decades. And for a long time, Musk and SpaceX were far ahead of Blue Origin. But the reason Blue Origin has a chance with its lander to beat SpaceX is that it's a simpler design. If you've seen that Starship vehicle launch from Texas, this massive rocket that's blown up a few times, but they've also successfully landed it back on Earth. You know, that is the vehicle that is going to be landing on the moon. And so you're going to have to refuel it multiple times to go to the lunar surface. And so the Blue Origin design does not require refueling in space. And so it's simpler as a means of getting to the moon.
1: Interesting. What about the car or the rovers? Are they going to send those up, or are they going to bring them up with them?
14: No, unlike Apollo, they're going to send them separately. So Blue Origin has a smaller lander for cargo only. And that actually is going to fly for the first time, hopefully this fall. But on future missions, those Blue Moon landers are going to take about 2,000-pound rovers to the poles and just sort of have them there for the astronauts when they get there. And they're built by small companies you probably never heard of, Astrolab and Lunar Outpost. But these are basically startups building moon buggies.
1: This really is science fiction when you talk about it. I mean, it's really amazing.
14: It is absolutely incredible. I mean, if all of this works, and I would caveat that, it's a big if, but if it works, it will be pretty awesome to have a, you know, a habitat, like a base established on the moon with, like, you know, nuclear power sources and all this stuff. And like, this is, it sounds like science fiction, but, you know, they're letting the contracts, they have private companies that are working with NASA to pull this off. Obviously, there's lots of private funding flowing into to space companies today. It's a huge difference from what happened during Apollo. So, like, the blueprint is there, and it just needs to be executed on, and that's, it's going to be hard work.
1: So when they go up, eventually, the idea is that the astronauts will stay there for an extended period of time?
14: And they'll build up over time. So I think the first mission, it's called Artemis IV, the astronauts will stay for maybe 5 or 10 days. But then, you know, over the next decade, you'll sort of send a lot of robotic missions to stage habitats and communications and imaging and power and all sorts of things that you need. And then you'll sort of build up to a month, and then there'll be longer durations. And eventually you'll sort of, the goal is to have one crew of astronauts arrive and another leaves. So,
1: yeah. So really sort of establish a base on the surface of the moon.
14: Yeah. And there's lots of private, there's some private companies that see a tourism potential in building habitats. They call them hotels. It'd be quite different than a Hilton hotel for sure, but facilities on the moon for tourists to go there. And like, so that's the long-term vision. Is there's really an effort to bring down the cost of going to the moon. Right now it's about, you know, a couple billion dollars at least if you were to buy a ticket to the moon. Most of us can't afford that. So if you do it more frequently and have reusable spacecraft, then you could bring down the cost of getting to the moon.
1: It's like buying a big screen TV, right? When they first came out, they were $10,000. Now they're $200.
14: That's right. Yeah. Yeah.
1: Yeah. Okay. So the Artemis IV is when they want to send astronauts to the moon, but they have Artemis III planned for sometime next year. What is Artemis III supposed to do?
14: Well, it's not been fully fleshed out yet, but the plan is to launch 4 astronauts. They're actually announcing the crew in a couple of weeks here in Houston, Texas, the 4 people that are going to go up on that. But they're going to go into low Earth orbit. They're not going to the moon. And the idea is that they will dock with one or both of these lunar landers we talked about, the SpaceX Starship and Blue Origin's Blue Moon. And what they want to do is essentially reduce the risk of, you know, the ability to fly the Orion spacecraft and link up with one or both of these landers. They want to test how those landers fly. Because otherwise, the first time that astronauts would board one of these landers in space would be at the moon. And so that's much more risky than doing it close to home. If there's a problem in low Earth orbit, and you can be back on the planet's surface in 30 minutes. So.
1: Eric Berger, our guest, senior space editor at Ars Technica. He has covered NASA policy since 2015. He is an expert when it comes to all of this, a certified meteorologist with a degree from the University of Texas and a journalism degree from the University of Missouri, MIZ. That's talking there. All right, Eric, what about, go back to the South Pole. The South Pole apparently holds water, and that's a key to all of this. Talk about that for a moment.
14: Yeah, so basically there are areas, craters, essentially, at the South Pole of the moon that, because of the angle of the sun, like at the North Pole, the South Pole here on Earth, similar on the moon, like, if behind the rims of those craters, those areas never see sunlight. So they're extremely cold, like 400 degrees below zero. So you'd want to wear your parka. But over time, literally millions of years, like, comets will, you know, have hit the moon. And so it's thought that, like, ice has been trapped in these permanently shadowed regions and built up over time. NASA actually, about 15 years ago, landed at an upper stage in there to try to detect water ice, and it sent back some signals that it was probably there. We still don't have conclusive proof, but these are some of the most interesting areas of the moon, because you can set up, you know, solar panels where they would receive sunlight almost all the time, and so you have access to power. And it's just there's more stuff there that's interesting for humans to explore and possibly resources to extract.
1: Is there a new space race, China getting into this idea of going to the moon? Where are we in terms of that?
14: Yeah, some people cringe at calling it a space race, but it's definitely a big power competition between the United States that has its coalition of nations. China has its coalition of nations, and they're both setting basically a goal of establishing a habitat at the South Pole. The Chinese call it the International Lunar Research Station. But, you know, they are not trying to build reusable systems right out of the box. So their plan to get to the moon is a little simpler than NASA's. So it's a real competition. You know, NASA is saying it wants to land Artemis 4 by 2028. I think there's some healthy skepticism about whether that timeline is reasonable. China has said they're going to land their taikonauts or astronauts on the moon, you know, before 2030. You know, they've had a pretty methodical space program, but this is hard, so they could have setbacks. And so it's a competition that's too close to call. I will say that the new NASA administrator, Jared Isaacman, has come in and really, you know, accelerated things at NASA, injected a sense of urgency that I don't think was there 6 months ago.
1: Interesting. Now in the space race, if you will, we've teamed up with Russia and we've had sort of joint ventures. Why aren't we sort of doing that with China? Why are we sort of doing it on our own?
14: So the NASA partnered with Russia on the International Space Station 3 decades ago, and that's been largely successful. It's held together. Russia has opted not to participate in NASA's Artemis program. As for China, you know, there's long been suspicion between the United States and China. There's actually a law in the United States that NASA cannot cooperate directly with China. It's believed that they would, you know, basically copy our spaceflight technology. In a lot of different other areas, you know, geopolitically, it's now become an area of competition. And so you see it in civil space efforts like going back to the moon, but also military space satellites. You know, you've got U.S. spy satellites, Chinese spy satellites flying around looking at lots of things in space and spying on one another.
1: Yeah. Let's talk about with our remaining moments, Eric, and that is they haven't announced who the astronauts are going to be for 3. And then 4, which is going to be the group that sets foot on the moon. When are we going to know who these astronauts are?
14: Well, the Artemis 3 astronauts we're going to know early next month, June. I think it'll probably be another 6 or 12 months at least before we learn the crew of Artemis 4. And that will be 4 astronauts. I would not be surprised to see a geologist among one of those astronauts. NASA has plenty of them. There won't be any, I don't think, any international astronauts on Artemis 4, the first moon mission, but there will be on future missions. Europe, Canada, Japan, got lots of partners that are interested in going to the moon, and NASA's been, you know, accommodating working with them.
1: Eric Berger, our guest, senior space editor at Ars Technica, where he's covered NASA policy for years. He is the foremost expert on all of this. Eric, what are you looking for? What are you wanting to see out of all this? What are you excited about?
14: I mean, it's just a very exciting time. I was born a few years after the final Apollo mission, so I missed that. And it's great to see we had the Artemis 2 mission just flew around the moon in April. That was very exciting. But I'm really excited. I mean, I thought for a long time that we should go back to the moon and really explore it and develop it. It is the 8th continent, so to speak. And finally, you know, we've got a NASA that's really committed, you know, whole hog to this, and they're going to give it a go, and you know, we'll see if it happens.
1: Exciting time to be where you are. Senior space editor at Ars Technica, Eric Berger, thanks for checking in on an exciting week. We look forward to talking to you down the road. Be safe, and thanks for checking in.
14: Thanks very much.
1: You got it. Eric Berger with us, who is a senior space editor at Ars Technica and has been covering space and the space industry since 2015. Spent 17 years at the Houston Chronicle. Widely recognized as one of the most well-connected space journalists out there. So we're lucky to have him. And a big week now that NASA announced all this new technology with the rover, the lander, and all that stuff. Interesting. All right, America at Night, back in a moment.
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10: Hey, listen to this story. Google software engineer has been charged with insider trading courtesy of Polymarket. He allegedly earned $1.2 million by illegally trading contracts on Polymarket that allow people to bet on who would be revealed as the most searched people of 2025. That is according to prosecutors. Michael Spagnolo, 36 years old, was charged with fraud and money laundering over bets that he made last year that were based on non-public search data. Only a limited number of employees knew it. The data revealed the most searched people at the time to be musicians Kendrick Lamar and D4VD, which is apparently some rapper that was charged with some despicable crimes that no one ever knew of, and only after he was charged did his search engine numbers go up. I guess people want to know who was right, who the guy was. The complaint was filed by the Manhattan U.S. Attorney's Office. That's the second insider trading case brought. The other guy was the Army Special Forces who traded on illegal information about the U.S. military operation removing Nicolas Maduro. So now you've got at least two people charged with insider trading when it comes to the poly markets. I'm not so sure that's illegal. I know it's unethical, immoral, but I don't know if it's illegal. It's very confusing because it's not regulated by the SEC. So it's very, very difficult. Many people, experts, are saying it's difficult to charge these people who are doing this. But we'll wait and see. Stay right there.
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16: New strikes on Iran. I'm Ted Lindner, Fox News. The U.S. downing a group of drones over the Strait of Hormuz with a fragile Middle East ceasefire under threat.
17: The U.S. military shooting down four Iranian-based attack drones that posed a threat around the Strait of Hormuz. U.S. forces, by the way, also hitting an Iranian ground control station in Bandar Abbas. U.S. Central Command in a statement said the strikes were, quote, measured, purely defensive, and intended to maintain the ceasefire. Iranian state TV reporting also the details of a draft agreement which included the reopening of the Strait of Hormuz, also the withdrawal of U.S. forces from the region. The White House quickly, after that was reported, branded the report as complete fabrication.
16: Fox's Ashley Webster. Meantime, sources telling Fox News the Coast Guard asking Bahamian officials to let a dive team search in new areas for the body of Lynette Hooker.
18: Investigators have been looking at GPS data from Brian Hooker's phone in which he was using a marine navigation app. That data's pointed them to new areas of interest that have not been searched as of yet. A source tells Fox U.S. authorities plan to focus on an area of the Bahamas Sea of Abaco with waters reaching 25-foot depths. Brian and Lynette were headed back to their sailboat earlier this year when he reportedly said Lynette fell off their dinghy. But Lynette's daughter, Brian's stepdaughter, has raised questions about what happened, saying Brian had anger issues and her mother was an excellent swimmer. Jill Nato, Fox News.
16: Brian Hooker was held by Bahamian authorities during the initial search for his wife, but was released without any charges being filed. And U.S. Central Command says they've executed another strike on a suspected drug boat in the Eastern Pacific. They claim two male narco-terrorists were killed. 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
22: Temperatures being 30 degrees above average.
19: 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Just click listen, then swipe right and hear the latest news updates on your time. 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
16: Well, the efforts to contain the growing Ebola outbreak in Central Africa picking up the pace. Fox's Greg Palcott.
23: World Health Organization staffers are traveling to the eastern region of the Democratic Republic of Congo, hit by the disease. The organization's chief posting the outbreak is outpacing the response. And here is what Secretary of State Rubio said at today's cabinet meeting.
24: The number one priority of our foreign policy is to protect the American people. We cannot and will not allow any cases of Ebola to enter the United States.
23: To that end, the U.S. has been tightening travel restrictions on those leaving the affected area. And yes, it is reported the Trump administration is set to deploy U.S. health officials to neighboring Kenya to staff a quarantine and treatment facility for Americans testing positive for the disease or those potentially exposed, rather than bring them back to the States to be handled there.
16: The WHO saying the number of suspected cases nearing 1,000 with more than 200 deaths. A Michigan boarding school where Jeffrey Epstein was accused of meeting at least two of his victims makes a major decision.
25: This is not the first step Interlochen Center for the Arts has taken to distance itself from Jeffrey Epstein, but it may be the most dramatic. The Michigan Summer Arts Camp and Boarding School, where Epstein attended as a teenager in 1967, previously removed his name from the Jeffrey E. Epstein Scholarship Lodge after his 2008 sex conviction, renaming it the Green Lake Lodge. Now, the center says his board has approved plans to tear down the building. Prior to 2003, Epstein donated more than $400,000 to the school, including half of that to build the lodge. Carmen Roberts, Fox News.
16: And a former high-ranking CIA official under arrest after FBI agents find $40 million worth of gold bars stashed at his home. David Rush charged with criminal theft of public money. I'm Ted Lindner.
26: The 880 Weather Watch for South Central Nebraska and North Central Kansas calls for cloudiness in the region overnight, showers and storms mainly in parts of Kansas. Those will make it down to the mid to upper 50s in most areas. Thursday, cloudy, chance for more showers and storms in Kansas, developing chances further northward into Nebraska. Highs climb into the mid-70s to low 80s across the region. Thursday night, chance for more showers and possibly a few storms across the region. Lows fall to the low to mid-50s. And then still a chance for showers and storms on Friday across much of the region. From the 880 Weather Center, I'm Phil Jensko. 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
1: Another flare-up with Iran. Good morning, I'm Gordon Deal, along with Nicole Murray, on this Thursday, May 28th. Glad you could be with us. Here's what we have for you this hour.
2: The U.S. military has conducted another round of strikes on Iran, calling them again defensive. Hear the response from Tehran.
1: The collapse and rupture of a toxic chemical tank in Washington state is now believed to be responsible for 11 deaths.
2: Reports say the Justice Department is investigating the 82-year-old writer who accused President Trump of sexually assaulting her.
1: And our politicians in Washington on the take. A new report follows the influence of tobacco money.
3: The tobacco company Reynolds gave $5 million to President Donald Trump's super PAC, MAGA, Inc., in late April. And then about a week later, the Food and Drug Administration rolled back several regulations on vaping products.
1: Gabrielle Etzel at the Washington Examiner on money from the tobacco industry causing a rift between the MAGA and MAHA movements. A couple of new developments from the Middle East this morning. First, President Trump rejected a report that he was close to a compromise deal with Iran. Second, the U.S. military carried out strikes on an Iranian drone operation near the Strait of Hormuz. And third, in response, Iran's Revolutionary Guard targeted a U.S. airbase earlier today, but did not identify which one. Reports say the U.S. military shot down four Iranian attack drones and struck a ground control station yesterday in the port city of Bandar Abbas after Tehran launched drones at commercial ships. As with the American strikes earlier in the week, administration officials characterized the attacks as limited and defensive in nature. Trump insists he won't ease up on sanctions.
4: No, we're not talking about any easing of sanctions or giving money. No sanctions, no money, no nothing. We have control of money that they claim is theirs. We'll keep control of that money.
1: Oil prices, after falling 5% yesterday, are higher on the developments by about 2.5% today at around $97 a barrel. Officials in Washington state say no survivors are expected to be found at a manufacturing plant after a chemical tank implosion. Meanwhile, a second death has been confirmed and nine other people are presumed dead. The rupture, which happened Tuesday morning at the Nippon Dynawave plant in Longview in the southern part of the state, involved a tank billed to hold 900,000 gallons of white liquor. That's a noxious chemical used in the paper pulping process. It was about 60% full at the time. In addition to the nine people who have not been accounted for, seven employees are hospitalized with injuries. A firefighter was treated and released from the hospital. Washington Governor Bob Ferguson.
5: Washington State has pretty strong worker protection laws, but that doesn't mean we can't improve. And so we'll be making sure we draw whatever conclusions we do from this investigation and make sure we take appropriate steps to make sure workers are as safe as humanly possible.
1: Images showed the spherical tank was partially collapsed with a massive hole in it. Investigators say the incident also resulted in contamination of the Columbia River, but that there's no danger to the Longview water supply. The White House has confirmed that the U.S. is setting up a health facility in Kenya to receive Americans who are exposed to the Ebola virus, which is blamed on at least 220 deaths. Secretary of State Marco Rubio during a cabinet meeting yesterday.
6: We cannot and will not allow any cases of Ebola to enter the United States.
1: The administration previously invoked a rule barring travel to the U.S. for non-citizens with specific exceptions who have visited the Democratic Republic of the Congo, Uganda, or South Sudan within the last 21 days. The order now includes U.S. green card holders. Uganda yesterday closed its border with Congo. The World Health Organization has declared the outbreak of a rare strain of Ebola as a public health emergency of international concern. American citizens who have visited those countries are being directed to specific U.S. airports for additional health screening, including Washington Dulles, JFK in New York, Hartsfield-Jackson, Atlanta, and George Bush Intercontinental in Houston. By the way, if you've missed anything from today's show, you can stream or download the podcast. 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
1: Welcome into Thursday. Glad you're with us. Texas Attorney General Ken Paxton may have trounced Senator John Cornyn for the GOP nomination for Senate, but Democrats are feeling like the big winner from Texas's primary results Tuesday night. Here's why from Jared Gans, staff writer at The Hill. Jared, explain.
2: It certainly seems like Democrats got the opponent that they were looking for. James Tallarico is already the Democratic nominee, having won the nomination earlier on a few months ago. And now they're facing the Texas Attorney General Ken Paxton, who has faced a number of controversies over the past decade or so's career in public office. Some of them have been professional. He at one point faced a criminal indictment for securities fraud. That case eventually was settled, but it really kind of created a cloud over him for a while. He's also faced some more personal controversies. Most recently, his wife filed for divorce against him, accusing him of adultery. So there's really a lot of opportunities that Democrats really are kind of salivating for to go on offense against Ken Paxton here.
1: Boy, what do the observers say at this point in terms of odds of Democrats winning this seat?
2: All right, so it's definitely still going to be a bit of an uphill battle for Democrats. They have not won statewide in Texas in decades. Texas has long been considered really a Republican stronghold. That said, there are some indicators that Texas could be more so on the map this time. Cook Political Report, they do election analysis on each of the races. They shifted their projection of the race from likely Republican to lean Republican after Paxton won, viewing him as a somewhat easier opponent for Democrats to face than John Cornyn. And Democrats are hoping that they have a path here. Texas really could be key. Democrats are going to have to flip a number of Senate seats in November if they want a chance of taking back control of the chamber. And Texas could be a good path to do that.
1: Boy, if my math is right, I think it was something like $90 million that was spent on Cornyn here to win. Now what? That's money that's not going to be able to be spent on Paxton, I guess, in the general election.
2: Right. So that's the other factor here, which is the money game, which there were months of Republican establishment really trying to defend Cornyn and really attack Paxton. Of course, you know, we saw what happened in the runoff here. It didn't work. And now Republicans have this challenge of they're going to have to unify after what's been a very divisive primary between John Cornyn and Ken Paxton. The Senate Republicans can't.

0: campaign arm has spent months spending money and attacking Paxton for all the ethical controversies that Democrats are now looking to and eager to jump on Paxton for. So coming together and getting all Republicans on the same page is going to be its own task now for Republicans.
1: We're speaking with Jared Ganz, staff writer at The Hill. His story is called Democrats See Red Meat in Paxton Primary Blowout. What is that relationship possibly like now between the Senate Republican campaign arm and Ken Paxton?
0: Right, so it'll definitely be an interesting turnaround to see what comes in the coming months. I mean, the objective of the campaign arm now is to elect Republicans to the Senate. At first, it's to protect incumbents. That's the case for both parties. And now the incumbent has lost the primary, and their job is to get Ken Paxton elected. They're already seeing some signs of kind of gearing up toward that. But it's going to be quite a shift. More striking of a shift than what we've seen in the past. Even when incumbents have lost in the past, it hasn't been quite so intense and honestly at times vitriolic as what we've seen in the past few months.
1: Yeah. Meanwhile, James Tallarico is already out with an ad with an eye on the November election, correct?
0: Absolutely. It was released almost immediately after it was clear that Ken Paxton was going to win. It was a direct to camera shot in which Tallarico seemed to be trying to speak directly to voters across Texas and especially those who supported John Cornyn. Tallarico, you know, expressed praise for Cornyn, saying that he and the senator haven't always agreed to everything, but they both have a feeling toward public service. And he invited the Cornyn supporters to potentially join him in his campaign, and that really is going to be a key part of Tallarico's possible path to victory, of trying to appeal to independents and Republicans who were in the Cornyn camp or are skeptical of Paxton over these various controversies or maybe viewing him as too far right, to try to build this coalition to maybe win.
1: Thanks, Jared. Jared Ganz, staff writer at The Hill. 19 minutes after the hour on This Morning, America's First News. Here's Nicole Murray.
2: And now, the three big things you need to know. Number one.
3: The U.S. military has carried out another round of strikes on Iran in response to Tehran launching drones at commercial ships in the Strait of Hormuz. President Trump at the White House.
4: The primary urgency is that we can't let Iran have a nuclear weapon. But at the same time, we have a tremendous amount of oil, gas, coal. We have tremendous amounts of energy. We're blessed with something very special.
3: Trump also dismissed a new report that the U.S. and Iran were close to making a compromise deal.
2: Number two.
3: No survivors are expected to be found at a Washington state manufacturing plant after a chemical tank implosion. Officials say a second death has been confirmed and nine others are presumed dead. Governor Bob Ferguson.
5: We're bracing ourselves for this being the deadliest industrial tragedy in modern Washington state history. When you have a tragedy of that scale, the impacts on individuals, on families, and on communities is profound.
3: Officials added that seven employees are being hospitalized.
2: Number three.
3: An ex-government official with top security clearance has been arrested after federal agents found hundreds of gold bars in his Virginia home worth at least $40 million. Former CIA official David Rush, who is being charged with theft of public money, remains in federal custody pending a detention hearing next week. The Justice Department has opened an investigation into writer E. Jean Carroll, who accused President Trump of sexually assaulting her 30 years ago. Officials say the DOJ is examining whether the 82-year-old committed perjury in civil litigation against Trump. Former First Lady Jill Biden said on CBS News that she was frightened by former President Biden's 2024 debate performance and thought he was having a stroke.
6: I had never, ever seen Joe like that before or since.
3: Biden dropped out of the 2024 presidential race a month after the debate. Cracker Barrel wants to fill your gas tank. The chain is hosting a new Fuel Your Summer Road Trip promotion, giving 250 Cracker Barrel Rewards members $1,000. 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
1: That's wow.
3: Oh my gosh, I'm going to eat Cracker Barrel every day for a month, I swear.
1: You got to sign up, right? You got to be a rewards member.
3: You have to be a rewards member. You also have to go in and get certain entrees and order it to be eligible. But
1: that sounds like it's worth the effort. Jeez. Thank you, Nicole. 22 minutes now after the hour on This Morning, America's First News.
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15: 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KRVN is just starting the celebration.

0: Glad you're with us. Trading your mortarboard for a company badge is exciting. Just make sure your first job after college is the starting point, not the high point, in a satisfying career. Guidance from Callum Borchers, who writes the On the Clock column at the Wall Street Journal. Cal, what did you look at?
1: You know, it can feel very high stakes, and so I don't want to get, you know, in people's heads too much here, but I do want to sort of caution against some missteps that can seem small out of the gate that could come back to haunt you later. So that's what I was really trying to get at in this week's column, you know, writing about how to sort of get your career off on the right foot, partly just because of sample size, right, Gordon? I mean, when you don't have a whole lot of work experience, every bit that you do have has sort of outsized influence.
0: All right, so you kind of offered a personal glimpse here into your first gig, kind of writing versus ESPN stat crunching. Like, what happened here?
1: That's right. That was such a good example in my mind because I had gotten some good advice in the course of reporting this column about not being fixated on the big, shiny brand name, right? And I did. I had firsthand experience with this where after school I took two offers at the same time. One was at ESPN, which, of course, sounded very glamorous. And for a sports guy like me, wow, that's the dream job. But it was very much kind of a behind-the-scenes role. And fortunately, you know, a manager on day one really made clear, like, hey, this is a behind-the-scenes pathway. There is no route here to eventually, you know, getting on the air or getting your byline. And so for me, I quit on day two because I had another job and I wanted to really focus on that. It was at a small no-name newspaper that, you know, people wouldn't have heard of, but I got a lot of good experience there, Gordon. I built the skill set that helped me in the long run. And so I think that's one of those things. You know, it's tempting to be a glorified coffee fetcher at some big name brand, and you know, you go to your 5-year high school reunion and you can brag to your buddies, hey, I work at such and such, you know, big name firm, but are you really getting the experience that's gonna serve you well in the long run?
0: Yeah, that is a great point. What about gut feelings here? How'd they come into the conversation?
1: Yeah, I thought that was a nice piece of advice from Paul Wolf, who used to run HR at Indeed and Match and some other big companies, and basically saying, like, you know, your intuition is pretty good, and some of these workplace issues can kind of fester. So, for example, if you detect in an interview stage or early days at a new job that there's, you know, kind of some tension on your team, or maybe your manager has a style of delivering feedback that rubs you the wrong way, better to kind of clear the air and have maybe a tough conversation early on instead of letting that thing fester, because two things can happen. One is you leave after a few months and now you've got a very short stint on your resume, and that can raise eyebrows when you're applying for the next job, like, hey, how come you quit so fast? Or number two, you hang in there, but you're miserable, you know, and then you're burned out before you're 30, right? So having a good environment early in your career can really set the stage for a good, stable run.
0: We're speaking with Callum Borchers. He writes the On the Clock column at the Wall Street Journal. This piece is called You've Landed Your First Job. Now don't sink your career before it starts. Also an interesting one here, beware of the hype man. What does that mean?
1: Yeah, well, it means it's tempting to go work for a manager who just, you know, hypes you up, pumps you up, is always telling you how great you are. And I mean, look, you know, I appreciate an encouraging word as much as the next person, but the risk there is, you know, you're not going to grow if you're never getting constructive criticism, right? And so Diane Hessen is the one who gave this advice to me. She's an entrepreneur. She is somebody who also serves on public company boards, and she says, you know, really early in your career, for number one advice is to find a manager who keeps it real, you know, somebody who's going to help you grow and improve.
0: Thanks, Cal. Callum Borchers, he writes the On the Clock column at the Wall Street Journal. 30 minutes now after the hour on This Morning, America's First News.

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8: The 880 Weather Watch for South Central Nebraska and North Central Kansas calls for cloudiness in the region overnight, showers and storms mainly in parts of Kansas. Lows will make it down to the mid to upper 50s in most areas. Thursday, cloudy, chance for more showers and storms in Kansas, developing chances further northward into Nebraska. Highs climb into the mid 70s to low 80s across the region. Thursday night, chance for more showers and possibly a few storms across the region. Lows fall to the low to mid 50s. And then still a chance for showers and storms on Friday across much of the region. From the 880 Weather Center, I'm Phil Jensko. For more, check KRVN.com. Right now it's 61.
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1: Thanks for spending time with us. Welcome into Thursday, May 28th. Gordon Deal with Nicole Murray. Some of our top stories and headlines. U.S. military conducted more strikes on Iran after the Islamic Republic attacked commercial vessels. 11 people now presumed dead following the rupture of a toxic chemical tank in Washington state. Justice Department says a Google exec used insider info to win $1 million in a prediction market. Second seed Elena Rybakina upset at the French Open. Watch for freebies and promotions on this National Hamburger Day. And the California woman who got a shiner from a golf ball just hours before her boyfriend proposed. That story in about 20 minutes. Are your representatives in Washington bought and paid for? The Make America Healthy Again movement is expressing displeasure with the Trump administration following reports that the tobacco company Reynolds American donated $5 million to a super PAC backed by President Trump roughly 1 week before the administration rolled back regulations on certain vaping products. It's a story by Gabrielle Etzel, healthcare reporter at the Washington Examiner. Gabrielle, take us through it.
2: The New York Times reported in an investigative story last week that the tobacco company Reynolds gave $5 million to President Donald Trump's super PAC, MAGA Inc., in late April. And then about a week later, the Food and Drug Administration rolled back several regulations on vaping products, including approving two new flavored vapes that critics say are targeted towards children. Now, this decision, or this money involved, if you will, also and it led to the resignation of Dr. Marty McCarry at the FDA, who was a major advocate for the Make America Healthy Again movement. And so what we're seeing is involvement of money in tobacco-related policy leading to, it's a compromise in values for the MAHA movement of allowing influence from these mega corporations to dictate policy.
1: Jeez, what has the White House said about this, if anything?
2: The White House has maintained that the decisions at FDA are completely science-based and that this is in line with the Secretary Kennedy's pursuit of gold standard science. But certain MAHA advocates are saying that this is a glaring red flag. They're saying that it's a betrayal of the movement's values. And how are we going to make America healthy again as promised with large corporations still influencing policy with money?
1: Jeez. Explain, too, there's this battle, it's sort of like nicotine versus big tobacco here that you wrote about.
2: Yes, it's the MAHA movement has a really interesting relationship with tobacco and with nicotine in particular. And again, separating nicotine can be delivered through traditional tobacco products like cigarettes or chewing tobacco, but it can also through vapes, obviously, but also through nicotine packets, kind of like Zyn. And so what we've seen is there are some MAHA advocates, thinking like celebrity trainer Jillian Michaels and even Tucker Carlson, who has his own nicotine pouch brand. We've seen that there are certain advocates who think that nicotine is more natural than pharmaceutical products, so that nicotine can relieve headaches, help with neurological function, things of that nature. But we also see frequently that MAHA advocates liken large food corporations to the effects of big tobacco, in with food companies hiding the data on how ultra-processed foods harm human health, kind of like large tobacco did with cigarettes in the 20th century.
1: We're speaking with Gabrielle Etzel, healthcare reporter at the Washington Examiner. The story is called Tobacco Industry Money Causes MAHA-MAGA Rift. What's MAHA's next move here, Gabrielle? Do we know?
2: It's really interesting. There are several fronts where MAHA is taking shape in the 2026 election cycle. We see that within several other state races. So it's going to be interesting how MAHA survives 2026 and forward.
1: This is not the only tension between these two groups, MAHA and MAGA. You also wrote about, is it glyphosate as an issue?
2: The glyphosate issue is a major rift between the MAHA movement and traditional MAGA folks, especially in the White House. Glyphosate is the main chemical pesticide in Roundup. The Supreme Court is currently weighing the case on whether the Bayer Chemical, the corporation that makes glyphosate, that makes Roundup, should be shielded from liability for against lawsuits saying that the chemical causes cancer. And the administration has backed Bayer. So that's, again, another example of how MAHA grassroots activists feel betrayed by the administration here.
1: Thanks, Gabrielle. Gabrielle Edsel, healthcare reporter at the Washington Examiner. If you've missed anything from today's show, by the way, there's an easy way to catch up. All you have to do is tell Alexa, Siri, or Google to play This Morning with Gordon Deal. 20 minutes now in front of the hour. On This Morning, America's First News. Coming up next, the two men in Florida who cause a ruckus while naked.
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0: Thanks for being with us. Welcome into Friday Eve. It is time now for the mic drop with this morning's Mike Gavin.
1: Good morning. Well, as I spent time looking for stuff to talk about today, I came across two different links to stories about a South Florida man in trouble for exposing themselves at an apartment complex. Now, I naturally assumed that this was the same story about the same person, but my assumption was very wrong. Let's start in Palm Beach, where police say a naked man had to be pulled from a condo complex pool last week after refusing orders to leave. Police say the 45-year-old ignored multiple lawful commands to exit the pool and leave the property. Perhaps not surprisingly, officers found drugs, including crack cocaine, on this alleged trespasser. Police said the man was first spotted by condo security inside of a poolside cabana, and officers say they found a backpack and wallet containing the man's New Jersey ID, so maybe this was just his idea of a fun Florida vacation. He was booked on a host of charges, including trespassing, indecent exposure, and drug charges.
0: Whoa, it's quite the vacation.
1: Yes, yes. So, yeah, that's one way to end your fun real quick, I suppose.
0: Yeah, I wonder what security camera footage is like when police are ordering a naked man to get out of a condo complex pool.
1: Yeah.
0: Because at what point, when you're the cop, do you have to just take off the uniform, you know, take off the belt, the badge, and all that stuff, and just
1: get into the pool? Is that what you're saying? Like, at some point, you have to get wet.
0: Yeah, you got
1: to
0: get wet.
1: You know, and I feel like in Florida, that's something you're used to, right?
0: Probably.
1: Dealing with, you know, gators and snakes, and probably getting wet, either having to go inside the ocean or inside a pool to sort of retrieve someone who needs to be arrested.
0: And then who does it, right? If two cops respond, is the younger guy has to take the plunge.
1: Right. Yeah, sorry, I have seniority. Right. I stay dry today.
0: And then to become like a swimming contest, because the condo pools can be fairly big, right? You don't just easily corner somebody necessarily.
1: Right.
0: Yeah.
1: And then you go home and you have to tell that story, right? Yeah. I mean, we always talk about this all the time. The stories that cops have to tell when they go home that night for dinner. Like, you'll never believe it.
0: Because then you're a man. You have to wrap your arms around the naked man to try to arrest him.
1: Yeah,
0: or
1: what happens when you catch up to him?
0: Yeah.
1: Exactly. What is the procedure? And I'm sure there's a procedure. What is the procedure for dealing with that and how you were to arrest that naked man? Yeah. And 50 miles down I-95 we go, Gordon, to Hollywood, Florida, where a 79-year-old man apparently heard what went down in Palm Beach, and he said, "Hold my beer." Police say the man had the police called on him twice last week for allegedly exposing himself to multiple neighbors at an apartment complex he lives in. Neighbors of the thong-wearing grandpa were reportedly fed up with the man's behavior, accusing him of making lewd gestures at people and their doorbell cameras during his regular walks around the apartment complex. According to a Hollywood officer, the man told her that he has the right to walk around naked under Florida law. When he was informed that his understanding of the state statutes was incorrect, he reportedly put lipstick on and performed more lewd gestures right in front of her. He was arrested on 5 indecent exposure charges.
0: How about that? Just looking at people's front doors and determining they have a doorbell camera.
1: Yes.
0: And then making lewd gestures.
1: Yes.
0: So here's one for you.
1: Yes.
0: Here's another one for you.
1: This is a guy who likes to be in the spotlight, obviously. Yes. He's naked, he doesn't care who knows about it.
0: I like that he was informed that he is misunderstanding the law in Florida.
1: Sorry, but it's not the way it works.
0: Thank you, Mike. 13 minutes in front of the hour.
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1: Thanks for being with us. New data finds that with average prices of gas at $4.42 per gallon now, more Americans are tapping their emergency savings to cover travel costs. SecureSave, a company that sponsors emergency savings as an employee benefit, says during the week of April 23rd, 11% of withdrawals were for things like gas, car insurance, and car repairs. That's up 22% from a year earlier. Soaring oil and gas prices have upended many household budgets in recent months, as you know. A recent poll from Gallup found 13% of us cited energy costs as a top financial concern, the same share who were concerned about the cost of owning or renting a home. The households hardest hit by higher gas prices have been low to middle income households, especially people who make less than $40,000 a year. 8 minutes now in front of the hour on This Morning. Once again, here's Nicole Murray.
0: And now, the three big things you need to know. Number one.
2: U.S. forces have conducted new defensive military strikes against Iran after Tehran launched drones at commercial ships in the Strait of Hormuz. President Trump on current peace discussions with Iran.
3: They're negotiating on fumes. But we'll see what happens. Maybe we have to go back and finish it. Maybe we don't.
2: Trump also rejected a report that he is close to a compromise deal with Tehran.
0: Number two.
2: The White House has confirmed that the U.S. is setting up a health facility in Kenya to receive Americans who are exposed to the Ebola virus in regions affected by the outbreak. Secretary of State Marco Rubio.
4: The State Department and other agencies represented here, the Centers for Disease Control, HHS, others, are working very, very hard to contain this crisis to the countries where it's currently located, particularly the Democratic Republic of the Congo.
2: Uganda has also ordered the closure of its borders with Congo.
0: Number three.
2: Minneapolis City Council leaders are demanding answers from Mayor Jacob Frey following the sudden resignation of Police Chief Brian O'Hara. Council member Robin Wansley.
5: Mayor Frey knew that there were unanswered questions and pending investigations into Brian O'Hara when he renominated him to the city council just a few weeks ago. And this is completely out of step with professional norms.
2: O'Hara resigned earlier this week following the release of a report that showed he had likely interfered with an investigation probing his sexual relationships with city employees. The head of one of the country's largest teachers' unions is calling for limits on technology in schools. American Federation of Teachers President Randy Weingarten.
6: I am not calling for an AI ban or a Chromebook bonfire. What I'm calling for is getting the balance right to harness the benefits of technology while mitigating the harms.
2: Suggested limitations include blocking most students from using computers in class until they reach the third grade, banning social companion chatbots until age 16, and more. FIFA could be in some trouble. The attorneys general in New York and New Jersey have announced they are investigating whether FIFA's ticketing practices for the World Cup violated consumer protection laws. Pass the ketchup because today is National Hamburger Day. At Burger King, get a free hamburger with any purchase of $3 or more when using the BK app. At Shake Shack, get a free Shack Burger with any order of $10 or more using the code FREEBURGER.
1: Yeah, line them up.
2: Let's go.
1: Those discounts, freebies.
2: You know what we used to say whenever we eat burgers in my house?
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2: Burger, burger, Meister Burger. 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No? Nope?
1: That's so awkward. 6 minutes down. 6 minutes in front of the hour.
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0: Thanks for joining us. A California woman has gone viral after she was hit in the face with a golf ball hours before her boyfriend proposed. 28-year-old Jessica Blakeslee found some fame on TikTok after her sister posted a compilation of photos and videos from her engagement day gone wrong. They told people that they were with Jessica's then-boyfriend Mark on hole 11 at Pacific Grove Golf Links in Pacific Grove, California, on Saturday, May 9, when a tee shot was shanked. It flew through the windshield of their golf cart and hit Jessica in the face. Before joining their families for drinks that evening, Mark suggested he and Jessica walk along the picturesque 18th hole next to the ocean. That's where he popped the question. Her engagement day photos, of course, feature her with a black eye and significant swelling, but Jessica wholeheartedly supports her fiancé's decision to not postpone the proposal. For Nicole Murray and Mike Gavin, I'm Gordon Deal. Thanks for listening to This Morning, America's First News.
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4: The U.S. strikes Iran again. I'm Dave Anthony, Fox News, and Iran strikes the U.S. despite a ceasefire as talks continue trying to work out a deal to end the conflict.
5: It's the second time in the last few days that the U.S. carried out what it calls defensive strikes. U.S. officials say U.S. Central Command forces shot down four Iranian one-way attack drones that pose a threat around the Strait of Hormuz. U.S. forces also struck an Iranian ground control station in Bandar Abbas that was about to launch a fifth drone. This morning, the Islamic Revolutionary Guard Corps says it retaliated by targeting a U.S. airbase from where the strike came. They're promising more aggressive attacks if the U.S. conducts more strikes.
4: Fox's Madeline Rivera. President Trump insists Iran wants to make a deal, but he said at a cabinet meeting he will not enter into a crummy agreement.
6: The strait's going to be open to everybody. It's,
5: and who would control it?
6: International waters. Nobody's going to control it. We're going to watch over it.
4: And the president threatened to blow up another country, Oman, if it tries to control the Strait of Hormuz shipping. For the second day in a row, the U.S. military blew up another boat alleged to be trafficking drugs off the South American coast. Two suspected narco-terrorists were killed in yesterday's strike. One died in Tuesday's attack, but two survived. The military's carried out dozens of these strikes targeting drug smuggling since September. In Washington state, it's a recovery, not a rescue operation for the nine workers still missing after a giant chemical tank implosion, presumed dead now.
7: As the search continues for those unaccounted for, the second confirmed death from injuries suffered in the Tuesday implosion was announced. That person has not been identified. The tank at Nippon Dynawave Packaging in Longview, Washington, when it ruptured, was filled with 900,000 gallons of a mixture known as white liquor, a key component in the papermaking process. What sparked the implosion is not known.
4: Fox's Gernal Scott. 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
4: Back to President Trump, who's still trying to work out that deal with Iran despite another flare-up in fighting, and he's eyeing something bigger.
10: As President Trump looks to close what he describes as a great deal with Iran, he's also considering making an ask of Arab allies and partners in the region.
11: I would like to have them join the Abraham Accords. It'll be historic if they do it. And I think they owe that to us.
10: The Abraham Accords, first announced in President Trump's first term, established diplomatic relations between Israel, the UAE, and Bahrain. But several other Arab nations have not joined.
11: It's turned out to be so good, so effective, and so we're, you know, requesting strongly that they join.
10: At a cabinet meeting, the president even suggested expanding the Abraham Accords could be required for an Iran agreement. At the White House, Jared Halpern, Fox News.
4: ICE has somebody else it may try to remove from the U.S. A man in Oklahoma charged in a deadly drunk driving case.
12: Michael Rosario Cruz has been living in the U.S. under deferred action for childhood arrival status for 11 years. He'd been working for a utility contracting company in Oklahoma last Friday when police say he'd been drinking at a bar. They say he was driving westbound in the eastbound lanes of a highway when he struck another vehicle head-on. Four people in that vehicle were killed. Oklahoma officials say Rosario Cruz is a subject of an Immigration and Customs Enforcement detainer request, meaning ICE is asked to be notified when he's released from custody so it can begin deportation proceedings. Jill Nato, Fox News.
4: We'll get an inflation update this morning. Engage the Fed tracks closely what are called personal consumption expenditures. On Wall Street, stock futures are down a bit ahead of that. The day after the Dow and the Nasdaq closed at record highs. In the NHL playoffs, a shutout. Carolina 4, Montreal nothing, giving the Hurricanes a 3-1 lead in the Eastern Conference Final. I'm Dave Anthony. This is Fox News.
13: The 880 Weather Watch for South Central Nebraska and North Central Kansas calls for cloudiness in the region overnight, showers and storms mainly in parts of Kansas. Lows will make it down to the mid to upper 50s in most areas. Thursday, cloudy, chance for more showers and storms in Kansas, developing chances further northward into Nebraska. Highs climb into the mid 70s to low 80s across the region. Thursday night, chance for more showers and possibly a few storms across the region. Lows fall to the low to mid 50s. And then still a chance for showers and storms on Friday across much of the region. From the 880 Weather Center, I'm Phil Jensko. For more, check KRVN.com. 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
1: More exchanges in the Persian Gulf. Good morning, I'm Gordon Deal, along with Nicole Murray. On this Thursday, May 28th, glad you could be with us. Here's what's up this hour.
2: The U.S. has conducted further strikes on Iran after its military attacked commercial ships in the Strait of Hormuz.
1: Officials in Washington state say 11 people are now presumed dead after the implosion of a toxic chemical tank.
2: The Justice Department accuses a Google executive of using insider info to win $1 million in a prediction market.
1: And how Americans are returning to the Midwest.
3: Part of the reason is for a long time, the South was a big magnet for people leaving the Midwest because the South offered a lot of jobs. Factories were moving down there. Some of the service industries were building up a lot in the South. But that job growth in the South has slowed down a lot.
1: Gene Whalen at the Wall Street Journal on the exodus from the Midwest finally ending. A couple of new developments from the Middle East this morning. First, President Trump rejected a report that he was close to a compromise deal with Iran. Second, the U.S. military carried out strikes on an Iranian drone operation near the Strait of Hormuz. And third, in response, Iran's Revolutionary Guard targeted a U.S. airbase earlier today but did not specify which one. Reports say the U.S. military shot down four Iranian attack drones and struck a ground control station yesterday in the port city of Bandar Abbas after Tehran launched drones at commercial ships. As with the American strikes earlier in the week, administration officials characterized the attacks as limited and defensive in nature. Trump during a cabinet meeting yesterday.
4: Iran is very much intent. They want very much to make a deal. So far, they haven't gotten there. We're not satisfied with it, but we will be. We will be either that or we'll have to just finish the job.
1: Oil prices, after falling 5% yesterday, are higher on the news by about 2.5% today at around $97 a barrel. Officials in Washington state say no survivors are expected to be found at a manufacturing plant after a chemical tank implosion. Meanwhile, a second death has been confirmed and 9 other people are presumed dead. The implosion, which happened Tuesday morning at the Nippon Dynawave plant in Longview in the southern part of the state, involved a tank built to hold 900,000 gallons of white liquor. That's a noxious chemical used in the paper pulping process. It was about 60% full at the time. Washington Governor Bob Ferguson.
5: We're bracing ourselves for this being the deadliest industrial tragedy in modern Washington state history. When you have a tragedy of that scale, the impacts on individuals, on families, and on communities is profound.
1: In addition to the 9 people who have not been accounted for, 7 employees are hospitalized with injuries. Authorities said that as they recover victims, their bodies must be decontaminated before they go to the county coroner's office for identification and family notification. The White House has confirmed that the U.S. is setting up a health facility in Kenya to receive Americans who are exposed to the Ebola virus, which is blamed on at least 220 deaths. Secretary of State Marco Rubio during a cabinet meeting yesterday.
6: The State Department and other agencies represented here, the Centers for Disease Control, HHS, others are working very, very hard to contain this crisis to the countries where it's currently located, particularly the Democratic Republic of the Congo.
1: The administration previously invoked a rule barring travel to U.S. for non-citizens, with specific exceptions, who have visited the Democratic Republic of the Congo, Uganda, or South Sudan within the last 21 days. The order now includes U.S. green card holders. The response is a departure from the 2014 Ebola outbreak, when the U.S. treated patients in some of its 13 specialized infectious disease centers. By the way, make sure to check out a podcast of today's show, full of stories you won't hear this hour. On today's podcast, how tobacco industry money is dividing Trump supporters. The podcast is available on Apple, Google, Spotify, or wherever you get your podcasts. 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
1: Thanks for joining us. The brutal primary featuring Texas Senator John Cornyn and State Attorney General Ken Paxton has Republicans worried that the party could be left in tatters heading into the November general election. More from Liz Crampton, senior political reporter at Politico. Liz, how nasty was that race?
2: I mean, this was ugly, probably the ugliest that a lot of folks have seen in a long time. Cornyn really, really went after Paxton for his litany of personal and political scandals. He's been under scrutiny by the federal government. He was impeached by the state legislature. He's dealing with an ongoing messy divorce. And Cornyn made that center stage in his moral argument against Paxton for why he believed he was not ethically fit to serve in the Senate. And Paxton made it personal, too. You know, he argued that Cornyn was too old for the job. Cornyn is 74. He said he had sold out and was part of the D.C. swamp and needed to be voted out. And ultimately, primary voters, which tend to be much more conservative than general election voters, agreed. And Paxton really blew out this race.
1: All right. So now at this point, we look ahead to the general election, which features Ken Paxton, the Republican, against James Tallarico, the state representative. And so it was like $128 million spent on the primary. What could that mean for the general election?
2: This could easily become the most expensive Senate race in the entire country in history. And it's going to quickly become a money pit for both sides. There needs to be a big fundraising effort on behalf of Paxton, who has very little money in the bank. You have a lot of reticence from D.C. groups who backed Cornyn and now will be asked to give to Paxton in a tough midterm cycle where they have a lot of places to spend to defend their Senate majority. And then on the Democratic side, there's going to be a lot of pressure now for the party to spend on behalf of James Tallarico. Like, he's shown that he is a very strong fundraiser with small dollar donors, but Texas is a very expensive place. And so both parties are going to have to make some tough decisions about where to allocate their money. And that could come at the risk of spending in other states that might be more within reach for them to flip or to hold.
1: We're speaking with Liz Crampton, senior politics reporter at Politico. What does polling tell us at this point, say, about James Tallarico, the Democrat, against, I guess, either of the Republicans at this point?
2: There's an internal poll on behalf of Tallarico out showing him with a 7-point lead. Take that with a grain of salt because it is an internal, but that is a very stunning margin for a Democrat to hold over a Republican in a statewide race in Texas. So this is going to be quite competitive. You have Republicans themselves admitting that it's going to be a tough race. Senator Ted Cruz on his podcast conceded that this is going to be competitive and Republicans are going to need to come out. So, I mean, Texas really threatens to steal the midterm spotlight this cycle.
1: Since you mentioned Senator Cruz, what's it been like, I guess, on Capitol Hill for Republican senators who watched President Trump endorse not one of their own?
2: There's a really strong sense of mourning. John Cornyn, he's a very popular senator. He's been a colleague of theirs for a long time. Majority

0: leader John Thune really worked hard to convince Trump to endorse Cornyn over Paxton, but those efforts failed. And so the president's relationship with Republicans on Capitol Hill is really tainted by this Senate race, and it remains to be seen about what that means going forward. Now you have another lame duck Republican senator in Cornyn who joins the ranks of Bill Cassidy and Tom Tillis, who could really make trouble for the White House and doing anything on the Hill for the remainder of this year.
1: Are we seeing the last of this kind of brand of Republican on Capitol Hill?
0: I mean, Cornyn being eliminated really marks an end of an era for establishment Republicans. It's a trend that we've seen throughout the Trump era, but it's really been cemented with his loss. Cornyn supporters are, you know, dismayed that, like, pragmatic, what they consider compassionate conservatives, that there's no place for them in the party anymore. And in the face of a MAGA challenger like Ken Paxton, who earns the president's endorsement, it's tough odds for them to defeat that.
1: Yeah. Has the Republican National Committee weighed in on this?
0: You know, very noticeably in their statement about the results, there was no mention of Ken Paxton. It was all about attacking James Tallarico. And throughout the primary, they have very clearly sided with Cornyn and gone after Paxton and made similar personal attacks against him. So there's going to be some uncomfortable conversations now that they're going to have to presumably go ahead and send a lifeboat out to Paxton to give him some money to try to hold this seat.
1: Thanks, Liz. Liz Crampton, senior political reporter at Politico. 20 minutes now after the hour. On This Morning, America's First News, here's Nicole Murray.
2: And now, the three big things you need to know. Number one.
3: The U.S. military has carried out another round of defensive strikes on Iran in response to Tehran launching drones at commercial ships in the Strait of Hormuz. President Trump at the White House.
4: Iran is very much intent. They want very much to make a deal. So far, they haven't gotten there. We're not satisfied with it, but we will be. We will be either that or we'll have to just finish the job.
3: Trump also dismissed a new report that the U.S. and Iran were close to making a compromise deal.
2: Number two.
3: No survivors are expected to be found at a Washington State manufacturing plant after a chemical tank implosion. Officials say a second death has been confirmed and that nine others are presumed dead. Governor Bob Ferguson.
5: Washington State has pretty strong worker protection laws, but that doesn't mean we can't improve. And so we'll be making sure we draw whatever conclusions we do from this investigation and make sure we take appropriate steps to make sure workers are as safe as humanly possible.
3: Officials added that seven employees are being hospitalized.
2: Number three.
3: An ex-government official with top security clearance has been arrested after federal agents found hundreds of gold bars in his Virginia home worth at least $40 million. Former CIA official David Rush, who is being charged with theft of public money, remains in federal custody pending a detention hearing next week. The U.S. military has struck another vessel suspected of transporting drugs in the Eastern Pacific Ocean, killing two men. The Trump administration's campaign of targeting alleged drug trafficking vessels in Latin American waters has gone on since September and killed at least 196 people. A judge has declined to block President Trump's executive order tightening rules on mail-in voting. The decision is a loss for Democrats, whose lawyers argued that the order could disenfranchise millions of voters. Should parents leave their kids at home? A new Lightspeed Commerce survey found that 75% of adults say restaurants should offer some form of adult-only dining.
1: Ew.
3: No?
1: Wow.
3: Yay, nay?
1: It's almost like which kid? Like, of what age?
3: I mean,
1: you know what I mean? When they're little and they can't sit still.
3: Okay.
1: You know, that's just stressful. I didn't want my kids, you know, if they were all wound up. I didn't want that stress of trying to sit down, let alone the stress on other diners who might be, you know, distracted.
3: That's fair. I think it more depends on the type of restaurant. Like,
1: yeah,
3: you're talking about a family place, okay, but
1: yeah,
3: it's like fine dining.
1: A high-end steak restaurant.
3: Right, that so I understand people being upset.
1: 22 minutes now after the hour.
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0: Thanks for joining us. The FAA and the aviation industry as a whole have always been good at responding to disasters and preventing similar occurrences from happening again. But predictive analysis has historically proven more difficult. That's changing with the use of AI. Here's how from Zach Wichter, travel writer at USA Today. Zach, how are they thinking about it?
1: Yeah, so it's not even just thinking about it. They're already starting to do it in some cases. And so the thing is, every flight generates a tremendous amount of data. And historically, regulators like the FAA have been good at combing through that data after incidents to figure out what went wrong. But part of that was just because they didn't have the manpower to comb through all of the data for all of the flights that went right to figure out, you know, what are the trends that are keeping things as safe as they are. But thanks to AI, which is really good at processing large amounts of data, they're now able to be a little, or not a little more, they're able to be, you know, more proactive in a way that they currently just didn't have the ability to do in terms of looking at all of the data that comes in and figuring out what they can do to make things even safer than they already are.
0: Yeah. I, as you said in the story, and I can kind of only imagine the amount of data. You said it's just so much.
1: The FAA official who I spoke to said that it's like a terabyte or more of data from every flight. So it's just crazy.
0: Jeez. And they trust that AI can do something with it.
1: Right, exactly. So AI is going to be able to help them identify trends in this like large field of data that they have that they may not have picked up on previously using human analysts and older computer programs.
0: Hmm. We're speaking with Zach Wichter. He writes the Cruising Altitude column for USA Today. The story is called "The FAA Wants to Use AI for Your Flight." My initial reaction before I read the story was, okay, there goes air traffic controllers and farewell to pilots. But that's not the case.
1: Right. No, definitely not. The FAA official who I spoke to was very clear that they do not see AI as a replacement for human regulators and for humans who are involved in flights and flight safety. They see AI as a tool that those humans can use to help their jobs be more efficient, to let them process these huge amounts of data, more methodically and more proactively. But they always see a role for humans in keeping flights safe, and AI is not going to replace the people who do that important work.
0: It seems like there's a chance here for the airline industry, as you've said a couple of times, to be more proactive than reactive, because it's really always been just reactive.
1: To be clear, the way that the airline industry has operated to this point has still made it the safest way to travel, hands down. So I don't want to like ding the industry too much. It's not like they've been doing anything wrong. This is more of, we have this new technology that is going to let them do things differently and more efficiently now. And so, as you said, and as we've been talking about, the aviation industry as a whole has always been really good at responding to incidents and putting measures in place to make sure that dangerous incidents can't happen again once something goes wrong. The beauty of AI is that they'll still be able to do that. They'll still be able to respond to these incidents, but they'll be able to process data more efficiently in a way that will let them be able to be more proactive in their regulations and in best practices across the industry.
0: Exactly. Zach Wichter, travel columnist at USA Today. 30 minutes now after the hour on This Morning, America's First News.

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1: Bailey Zimmerman. 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
5: The 880 Weather Watch for South Central Nebraska and North Central Kansas calls for mostly cloudy for today, showers and storms in the region. Highs will make it into the mid-70s to low 80s in most areas. Tonight, mostly cloudy, chance for more showers and possibly a few storms. Lows fall into the low to mid-50s in most areas. Friday, still a chance for showers and storms. Better chances come in Kansas. Highs across the region climb into the low 80s. And then the weather pattern stays active on Friday night. Shower and storm chances continue. And lows get down to the mid-50s to around 60 across the region. From the 880 Weather Center, I'm Phil Jensko. 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Right now it's 61.
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1: Thanks for spending time with us. Welcome into Thursday, May 28th. Gordon Deal with Nicole Murray. Some of our top stories and headlines. U.S. military conducted more strikes on Iran after the Islamic Republic attacked commercial vessels. 11 people now presumed dead following the rupture of a toxic chemical tank in Washington state. In a loss for Democrats, a judge earlier today declined to block President Trump's order to compile a list of U.S. citizens eligible to vote, part of his crackdown on mail-in voting. Coast Guard wants permission from the Bahamas to search for a missing Michigan woman. And the 98-year-old from the U.K. who checked off a wild bucket list item. His story in about 20 minutes. The Midwest gained 16,000 people from other U.S. regions in the year ending last June, reversing perennial population losses. A deeper dive from Gene Whalen, economics reporter at the Wall Street Journal. Gene, peel back the layers.
2: So for a long time, the Midwest was losing population to other states year after year. And that was happening for a variety of reasons. But the latest census estimates show that in the year that ended last June, the Midwest gained slightly more people from the rest of the country than it lost to the rest of the country. So it had a net gain of about 16,000 people, which isn't huge, but it reverses the year-to-year losses that had exceeded like 175,000 people only a few years ago. So it's a good turnaround in what we call net domestic migration in the U.S., which essentially means who is moving to and from X state.
1: Yeah. All right. So why is this happening in the Midwest?
2: So part of the reason is for a long time, the South was a big magnet for people leaving the Midwest because the South offered a lot of jobs. Factories were moving down there. Some of the service industries were building up a lot in the South. But that job growth in the South has slowed down a lot. So that's one factor. Also, housing affordability in the Midwest is pretty good. You can get a home there more cheaply than in other parts of the country. And as we see housing prices rising everywhere, that's another factor keeping people, you know, put in the Midwest and even attracting some people to the area, too.
1: You referenced the service-based economies here in some of these cities. Like which ones?
2: Well, like Phoenix, Atlanta, Miami, you know, Florida, Orlando, all those places had a boom of a lot of jobs, not just services, but all kinds of jobs. And we've seen some of that job growth slow down in recent years, as job growth has slowed down nationwide, but the South has also slowed down as well.
1: And so Midwest cities are now offering this?
2: It's more just that the South is offering less of it, and therefore people are not leaving the Midwest as much as they used to.
1: Got it. We're speaking with Gene Whalen, economics reporter at the Wall Street Journal. The story is called The Midwestern Exodus is Finally Ending. You focused in on Akron, Ohio. Explain what's happening there.
2: So Akron is, for a long time had a really rough economy, and it's definitely not out of the woods yet. It was the home of a lot of tire manufacturing, and a lot of that manufacturing went away when foreign competition ramped up. So the area lost a lot of people over many years. But in recent years, and in fact, in the most recent year that the census has tracked, the Akron area, the Akron metro area, actually gained people for the first time in a while. So there had been flat or shrinking populations in the Akron metro area before, and now there are modest gains in population.
1: Oh, all right. One of these so-called boomerangers that you reference in your story is Nate Albright. I think grew up in Akron, went to Las Vegas for a while, now back to Akron. How come?
2: So he went back to work for a tech company, actually, that has started up in one of the old abandoned tire factories, the BF Goodrich Tire Factory. It's this big hulking campus on the edge of town, red brick, built, 100 years ago or more, and one of those real industrial kind of eyesores from a bygone era. But inside of it now, there is a tech startup incubator and it's taken up 9 floors of the building, and there are all of these dozens and dozens of these tech startups working there now. And Nate came back to town from Las Vegas, actually, in order to work for one of these tech companies because it was a really cool job, he said. So it's kind of, you know, not everyone coming back to town is getting a job at a tech startup, but that was, you know, one hopeful sign for the economy that maybe it can turn things around and kind of grow some new industries.
1: Thanks, Gene. Gene Whalen, economics reporter at The Wall Street Journal. By the way, make sure to check out a podcast of today's show. 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Just do a search for This Morning with Gordon Deal. 20 minutes in front of the hour on This Morning, America's First News. Coming up next, a most awkward encounter between a Florida cop and a woman he accused of using her phone while driving.
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0: Thanks for spending time with us. Welcome into Friday Eve. It is time now for the mic drop with this morning's Mike Gavin.
1: Good morning. Well, as we continue to pay inflated prices for food, people seem to be more on the lookout for possible scams, cheating us out of what we've paid for. A Reddit user got some attention yesterday after putting their bag of what appeared to be Tyson frozen chicken strips on a scale and found out they were being shortchanged. The writing on the bag says it's supposed to weigh 25 ounces, but in reality, the chicken only checked in at just under 16 ounces. Commenters had plenty of thoughts. Some actually defended Big Chicken, saying that this type of thing happens from time to time in packaging facilities and that a simple call to the company will get them some freebies. Others called it out as just another stealthy way that corporations are bleeding us dry.
0: Wow. That's not even like that close of a miss.
1: Right.
0: Know? It says 25 ounces.
1: Yeah.
0: If it was 22, okay, yeah. I could see. This is 19. That's a 36% miss.
1: Look at you doing the math.
0: Huh? Where's my 36% off?
1: Yeah.
0: I'm not sure I'm getting that there.
1: Yeah, for sure. Yeah, that doesn't seem like something that should happen in normal everyday operations.
0: Yeah.
1: That's a big miss, not just a little miss.
0: I know the Big Chicken defenders say, it happens from time to time, but by this much?
1: Yeah.
0: Yeah, I want my money back.
1: Yeah, now look, you know, if they're going to send me all kinds of free stuff, that's great. Uh-huh. But I mean, again, if you're not, you have to catch it first for them to send you the free stuff.
0: Yes.
1: How many of these things go sort of unnoticed by people who aren't paying attention, just so assuming it says 25, that there's 25 in the bag.
0: Who is that little scale in the house?
1: Right.
0: Right, who can do this? Drug dealers, perhaps.
1: Yeah. The rest of us, not as much. And we know that some of the criminals we talk about get caught red-handed, but that would seem to have been impossible in this case. A Florida woman was pulled over back in February by a Palm Beach County Sheriff's officer, and the body camera footage of their interaction has gone viral. In the clip, the officer tells the 36-year-old woman that he caught her holding her phone with her right hand and manipulating that phone while she was driving. There's just one little problem. She doesn't have a right hand, which the officer quickly found out when the driver held up her right hand for him to see. The woman then laughed and suggested that the officer just call it a day, but he did not, insisting that she had a hand up holding a phone. The officer then awkwardly asked the woman to put a hand to God that she hadn't been using her phone while she was driving, which she did with her handless right arm. Unamused, the officer issued her a citation for allegedly violating Florida's wireless communications while driving law, which could have come with a $116 penalty. The citation was challenged in court, and the officer requested a dismissal due to lack of evidence.
0: Ah. Oh, so he kind of relented at the end.
1: Yeah. Did it seal his fate when he came at her with the right hand? You know, if he had just said, in your hand, like, would all this have been avoided? Like, she could have just, you know, it was in her left hand.
0: Yeah.
1: It was in your hand. But because he said right hand, does that mean, and as far as the law is concerned, that that's it? Like, there's no way he could convict her.
0: Well, I think it was reasonable to assume that he saw her right arm was up.
1: Yeah.
0: Holding the phone. So I think it's reasonable to say maybe he couldn't see it that clearly, that there weren't actually digits on the end of her wrist indicating a hand was in use. But
1: yeah.
0: He couldn't seem to get beyond the phrase hand. It was in your hand. Hand.
1: If hand he said, to God. Hand if he to God. Said
0: it is at the end of your nub or your stub, whatever she calls it, because she was very lighthearted about it seemed.
1: Yes.
0: Maybe he would have done better, but he kind of made a little mess when he couldn't get out of his own jam. Like, he kept saying hand.
1: Yeah, it would seem so. And it was her first offense, too, so I guess they were sort of more likely to throw it out anyway. So
0: she was funny about the way she kept raising it.
1: Okay.
0: I'll raise my hand to God.
1: Yeah. I mean, look.
0: I don't have a hand. Thank you, Mike. 13 minutes now in front of the hour. On This Morning, America's First News.
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0: Roger with us. New data finds that with the average price of gas at $4.42 per gallon, more Americans are tapping their emergency savings to cover travel costs. SecureSave, a company that sponsors emergency savings, says during the week of April 23rd, 11% of withdrawals were for things like gas, car insurance, and car repairs. That's up sharply from a year earlier. Soaring oil and gas prices have upended many household budgets in recent months. The households hardest hit by higher gas prices have been low to middle income households, especially people who make less than $40,000 a year. Other related data, the Bureau of Economic Analysis says after the war with Iran started, the personal savings rate, or the share of disposable income that people save, fell to 3.6% in March compared to 5.1% a year earlier. 8 minutes now in front of the hour on This Morning. Once again, here's Nicole Murray.
11: And now, the three big things you need to know. Number one.
12: U.S. forces have conducted new defensive military strikes against Iran after Tehran launched drones at commercial ships in the Strait of Hormuz. Despite peace discussions, President Trump said he will not ease up on Iranian sanctions.
13: No, we're not talking about any easing of sanctions or giving money. No sanctions, no money, no nothing. We have control of money that they claim is theirs. We'll keep control of that money.
12: Trump also rejected a report that he is close to a compromise deal with Tehran.
11: Number two.
12: The White House has confirmed that the U.S. is setting up a health facility in Kenya to receive Americans who are exposed to the Ebola virus in regions affected by the outbreak. Secretary of State Marco Rubio.
14: We cannot and will not allow any cases of Ebola to enter the United States.
12: Uganda has also ordered the closure of its border with Congo, where suspected cases of Ebola are surging.
11: Number three.
12: Minneapolis City Council leaders are demanding answers from Mayor Jacob Fry following the sudden resignation of Police Chief Brian O'Hara. City Council President Elliot Payne on the tip that reopened an investigation into O'Hara's conduct.
15: In December, a witness came forward to indicate that the chief had interfered in that previous investigation, and a new investigation was opened.
12: O'Hara resigned earlier this week following the release of the report that showed he had likely interfered with an investigation probing his sexual relationships with city employees. Former First Lady Jill Biden said on CBS that she was frightened by former President Biden's 2024 debate performance.
16: I don't know what happened. I mean, as I watched it, I thought, oh, my God, he's having a stroke. And it scared me to death.
12: Biden dropped out of the 2024 presidential race a month after the debate. FIFA could be in some trouble. The attorneys general in New York and New Jersey have announced they are investigating whether FIFA's ticketing practices for the World Cup violated consumer protection laws. The New York Post reports that scientists have developed a nasal spray that could reverse brain aging and restore memory and focus.
0: Restore memory?
12: Yes.
0: With a nasal spray?
12: Yeah, because it's all about how inflamed your brain is, so that's the symptom that the nasal spray addresses.
0: I see. So it reduces some inflammation, perhaps.
12: Correct.
0: Yet restores memory.
12: Yes.
0: Yeah, I'm going to need to see some proof of that.
12: Oh, why do you got to be such a negative Nelly?
0: Reverse brain aging with just a spray.
12: It's so cool. Why can't we be like, ooh, wow, yeah.
0: Okay, I'll be paying attention.
12: Okay.
0: 6 minutes in front of the hour.
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0: Being with us, a 98-year-old man from the UK achieved his lifelong dream of standing on top of a flying plane and broke a record while he was at it. Guinness World Records says Harry Heisman took to the skies last weekend to become the oldest male wing walker in history. The daredevil took on the thrilling challenge to raise money for the Lennox Children's Cancer Fund in memory of his wife and son, who both lost their lives to the disease. With the World War II veteran strapped in on top, the plane climbed to over 1,000 feet and flew over the British countryside. Harry worked with a specialist to get in shape for his big day, training 11 months to increase fitness and mobility. He told British TV that he first became fascinated with the stunt while watching American flying circuses as a child. Harry has already helped raise more than $10,000 for that charity, far exceeding his initial goal. That'll do it for this hour. For Nicole Murray and Mike Gavin, I'm Gordon Deal. Thanks for listening to This Morning, America's First News.

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3: The U.S. and Iran both go on the attack. I'm Dave Anthony, Fox News. Despite a ceasefire in place amid talks trying to end the conflict, Fox's Trey Yingst reports from Tel Aviv.
4: Iran launched drones toward a commercial vessel attempting to pass through the Strait of Hormuz. A U.S. official tells Fox News that four one-way attack drones posed a threat and were shot down. Then a strike was also conducted against a control station near the city of Bandar Abbas that was about to launch a fifth drone. In response, the Iranians launched a drone and missile attack against Kuwait, targeting a U.S. base there, according to Iran's IRGC.
3: Now, President Trump insists
5: Iran is very much intent. They want very much to make a deal. So far, they haven't gotten there. We're not satisfied with it, but we will be. We will be either that or we'll have to just finish the job.
3: The president also said at that cabinet meeting, Iran can't be allowed to control the Strait of Hormuz, also warning another country. If Oman, a U.S. strategic partner, also tries to control shipping, the U.S. will blow them up. Far away from there, the U.S. military's gone on the attack again. Fox's Chris Foster has details.
6: It's two boats in 2 days taken out in the eastern Pacific. Two accused narco-terrorists are reported to have been killed in the latest strike. U.S. Southern Command posted a video showing a boat not moving on the water, then exploding with smoke and fire coming from it. One man was reported killed in a boat strike Tuesday, with two survivors left stranded in the water. Southern Command says the Coast Guard was notified to launch a search and rescue operation.
3: Now, the Coast Guard will also search again for Lynette Hooker, who went missing off the coast of the Bahamas nearly 2 months ago.
7: This after new data appears to contradict her husband's account of where he was the night she disappeared. A source says GPS data from Brian Hooker's phone shows a location that does not align with what he told investigators. Dive teams could now focus their search on new locations.
3: Fox's Carly Shimkus. Brian Hooker's not been charged. He claims she fell off their small boat in rough seas while heading back to their yacht. America's listening to Fox News.
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3: A former senior-level CIA official is under arrest, facing charges that could be upgraded after $40 million worth of gold was found inside his Virginia home.
13: The stash found during a raid of David Rush's house, where they say they found more than 300 gold bars, $2 million in cash, and dozens of Rolex watches. The New York Times reporting the CIA referred the matter to the FBI following a routine audit of Rush's work-related expenses. He's being held thus far only on charges of inflating his college resume and scamming the government out of military leave pay. Gary Baumgarten, Fox News.
3: Speaking of inflation, we'll get an update next hour on prices. The Federal Reserve tracks closely so-called personal consumption expenditures. On Wall Street, stock futures down modestly the day after record highs for the Dow and the NASDAQ. We're learning more about Kyle Busch's sudden death.
12: NASCAR driver Kyle Busch suffered a serious chain of events in the lead-up to his passing last week. That's according to multiple reports, which cite his official death certificate. Busch reportedly had bacterial pneumonia that lasted for, quote, days to weeks, eventually progressing into sepsis and hemorrhagic shock before he passed away Thursday at the age of 41. Rumblings of problems with Busch began the week earlier when he appeared unwell following his NASCAR Craftsman Truck Series win at Dover. And just days before his death, Busch was found unresponsive in a racing simulator, reportedly coughing up blood before being hospitalized with what his family called a severe illness. Tony Genualdo, Fox News.
3: Now to the NHL playoffs.
14: Here's Blake with Stankoven. Score! 3-0 Carolina!
3: The Hurricanes added another and shut out the Canadiens in Montreal. 4-0 on TNT, giving Carolina a 3-1 lead in the Eastern Conference Final. I'm Dave Anthony. This is Fox News.
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1: From the heart of farm country in the breadbasket of the world, this is the KRVN Morning Show, driven by North Platte Kubota and Big Mac Tractor of Ogallala. 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
16: Good morning to you. It is a Thursday. I hope you're doing well. Another warm start to the morning. Very pleasant out there. 59 degrees. As we had expected, we've seen some rain activity in northern Kansas that really spreads down for much of the Sunflower State down into, pretty much the whole state has a good chance of seeing some rain, as especially in central Kansas, heavier stuff, Salina down to Wichita, and down to Medicine Lodge, they're seeing the biggest amounts. But we do have some rain sneaking into Nebraska in the Imperial area, up towards Grant, seeing a little bit. Otherwise, relatively quiet. But this could be a little more active, certainly a more active day than yesterday. All right, central Nebraska today, cloudy, chance of showers in the morning, then showers likely and a slight chance of thunderstorms in the afternoon, highs in the mid-70s, east winds at around 10, shifting to the southeast in the afternoon, chance of precipitation is at 60%. Tonight, cloudy, a chance of showers and thunderstorms in the evening, then showers likely and a chance of thunderstorms after midnight, lows in the lower 50s. Southeast winds at 10 to 15, then becoming around 10 after midnight. Chance of precipitation tonight.

0: Night also at 60%. For Friday, cloudy with a chance of showers and a slight chance of thunderstorms in the morning. Then partly cloudy in the afternoon, highs in the low 80s. Southeast winds at 10, then becoming 10 to 15 in the afternoon. Chance of precipitation is at 40%. Friday night, mostly cloudy, 50% chance of showers in the evening with some thunderstorms thrown in there. Lows in the mid-50s. Southeast winds at 10 to 15. Saturday, mostly cloudy, a chance of showers and a slight chance of thunderstorms. Highs in the mid-80s. Southeast winds at 15 to 20 with gusts to around 35. Chance of precipitation at 50%. Saturday night, showers and thunderstorms likely. Lows in the mid-50s, chance of precipitation. Look at that, Saturday night is at 80%. And then Sunday, mostly sunny, 50% chance of showers and thunderstorms, highs in the mid-80s. For northwest and north-central Kansas today, some patchy fog this morning. Looks like showers and a slight chance of thunderstorms this morning, then showers and a chance of thunderstorms this afternoon, highs in the lower 70s, east winds at 5 to 15. And as we mentioned, a pretty good chance that they're going to see some rain there in northwest and north central Kansas. Actually, it's at 90%.
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2: 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Yesterday, corn was a little bit lower. Soybeans down just slightly. Kansas City wheat was down a little yesterday as well. Soybean losses were trimmed by strength in soybean meal and soybean oil yesterday. Wheat and corn markets were pressured by lower energy futures after an Iran-based report that a peace deal was reached between the U.S. and Iran. The White House later denied that report, though. Energy Information Administration releases its delayed petroleum status report this morning. That'll include last week's ethanol production numbers. Crude oil prices are up 2.5% this morning after fresh U.S. strikes on Iran following attacks on commercial ships. For the month, products have supported the soybean market. Soybean meal is up 4%. Soybean oil is up about 1.5%. Wheat prices fell for a fifth straight session yesterday. A front will stay active in the southern plains through the weekend, and showers and rain expected in the plains into next week as well. For the month, corn prices are down just shy of 4%. Wheat down about 2%. Soybeans down just slightly. Crude oil is up $1.62 overnight, right at about $90 a barrel. Here in the overnight session, we are mixed mostly higher. July corn is up 4.5 at 456¾. December up 4.5 at 482. July soybeans up 8¾ at 1194. November up 8¼ at 1189¾. July bean oil up 54. July soybean meal up 140 a ton. July Kansas City wheat last trade a quarter down 669½. September is down a half. This is the Rural Radio Network.
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5: I'm Alex Makovicka with a look at today's agriculture news from the Nebraska Soybean Board Studios. Good morning. Planting is wrapping up across the region, but the moisture story not going away. In Nebraska, corn has crossed the 90% mark for planting. Soybeans also at 91%, that according to the latest crop progress report. Pasture and range conditions remain under heavy stress. In Nebraska, nearly 80% rated poor to very poor. In neighboring Kansas,

0: tempting. Soybeans also at 91%, that according to the latest crop progress report. Pasture and range conditions remain under heavy stress. In Nebraska, nearly 80% rated poor to very poor. In neighboring Kansas, corn is about 80% complete and soybeans are two-thirds planted, both near to above average. Pasture conditions are mixed and winter wheat continues to struggle under dry conditions. Nationally, corn and soybean planting both remain ahead of the averages. Well, Nebraska Extension Ag Policy Specialist Brad Lubin says questions remain about cattle supply, herd rebuilding, and consumer demand as trade conflicts create uncertainty for the road ahead. Dr. Lubin is part of the Center for Ag Profitability at the University of Nebraska-Lincoln. International trade continues to play a major role in the U.S. beef industry, impacting both cattle and beef markets. Although imports and exports, imports and exports, Lubin says opportunities for growth remain with potential to expand access and demand in markets like China, Japan, and other countries. And finally, Nebraska crop producers can get a firsthand look at the latest weed management research during the upcoming Weed Management Field Day that'll take place mid-June at the South Central Ag Lab near Clay Center. That event will feature free demonstrations for corn, soybeans, and sorghum, along with emerging technology like precision spraying systems that are aimed at reducing chemical use. Extension specialists say the field day will also highlight cover crop strategies and new herbicide programs. CCA credits are available. I'm Alex McAvica reporting.
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3: They came from the east, came from the north.

0: attempt to play some golf. It's a good night for that. Nice and cool. Not so windy. Still awful, though. That hasn't changed. Stupid sport. Also, Jason and I did our little mow down, showdown thing yesterday. Our winner was John Peden there in Cozad, and he seemed pretty pumped about getting the mower, and we showed it off and some of the things that it could do. It was a very good mower. So Robin Geiser was there from 222 Hardware, where it came from, and it's where I bought mine from. And it was, yeah, they're great. So it's fun. It's a good time. We'll do, you know, maybe when he comes in, we'll do a postmortem about an hour from now. We'll see. So what do we got today? Holidays and observances. It's National Hamburger Day. I can do that. National Hamburger Day. It's beef month, of course. If you haven't, if you didn't know that, you haven't been listening very closely to the station. We've been talking a lot about that, but National Beef Burger Day. Great time, of course, summer to do that, to put her on a grill. And real beef. You know, I remember going out to and visiting my sister when she used to live out in San Diego, and hey, let's grill something. All right. And so went out there, and they threw something on the grill. I thought it was a hamburger, but it was kind of white. Well, what the heck is this? So it's turkey burger. What? Well, it's good. It's good. And I said, I don't think so. And they said, no, this is what we have out here. I said, well, why? I said, well, we just don't have hamburger like you have in Nebraska. And you grow up here and you think, gosh, this is the way it is everywhere. But you go to a fan, and this is a thing that I've noticed, and I said this, I think, during beef months, but you go to a fancy restaurant, even around here, but if you go somewhere else, fancy schmancy restaurant, and you get yourself a nice cut of nice steak, filet mignon, and you pay tons of money for it or something like that, and you eat it and you go, golly, that tastes a lot like what I make on the grill back home. Well, that's because we're lucky enough to have great beef here and great folks that produce that beef. So not only is it National Hamburger Day, it's National Brisket Day. So you can get all your beef needs taken care of today, brisket and hamburger. Also, World Hunger Day, not ironically, or ironically, I guess you can go either way with that, and Amnesty International Day. Amnesty International was a group that was sort of started up by Bobby Kennedy, of course, the father, not the son, and helps to make fine folks that have been imprisoned unjustly, and gives them a defense, gives them a chance to get out. So that's it's good stuff. So Amnesty International, briskets and hamburgers and hunger today. So all things that you can focus on. It is 6:22. Good morning.
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It is a Thursday. Hope that you have enjoyed this shorter week. Nice night last night. 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
2: The NBA playoffs continue with Game 6 on Thursday between the Thunder and the Spurs, and it all tips off from San Antonio at 8:30 p.m. Eastern Time. Baseball on Wednesday night, Shohei Ohtani pitched 6 hitless innings and had a leadoff home run as the Dodgers defeated the Rockies 4-1. L.A. has won 5 in a row. The Yankees shut out the Royals 7-0. They completed a 4-game sweep, while the White Sox blew out the Twins 15-2, and rookie Munetaka Murakami hit his 20th home run of the season. The Cubs snapped out of their 10-game losing streak with a 10-4 win over the Pirates. In men's college hoops, Baylor wing Tunde Yesufu withdrew from the NBA draft and committed to St. John's. All-SEC point guard Tyler Tanner also withdrew and is returning to Vanderbilt. And at the Stanley Cup playoffs, the Hurricanes shut out the Canadiens 4-0 in Game 4 of the Eastern Conference Finals to take a 3-1 series lead.
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7: 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I'm Liz Claman, and this is the Fox Business Report.
8: Shares of software company Snowflake are up more than 38%. It announced a 5-year artificial intelligence infrastructure deal with Amazon Web Services worth $6 billion. Snowflake has developed AI tools, including Cortex and Snowpark. Hormel Foods shares up 6%. The food giant, which makes Skippy peanut butter, Spam, and many other products, reported upbeat earnings. China-based shopping platform Temu has been fined more than $230 million in the European Union because of product safety concerns. EU regulators say some baby toys were made with chemicals that exceeded EU safety limits, and some chargers failed safety tests. Stock futures are narrowly lower this morning. That's your Fox Business Report. I'm Ginny Cosolda, invested in you.
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1: As we celebrate Beef Month, did you know Nebraska has the top three beef cow counties in the United States? Cherry County takes the number one spot with 166,000 cows. Custer County is number two with 100,000, and Holt County comes in at number three with 99,000 cows. In Nebraska, cows outnumber people more than 3 to 1. 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
4: We got meet and greets going on. Again, this is Beef Month, and got a few more of these going on anyway as we're celebrating May. 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We have one today while the burgers last. So get all the details and the fun on the fun and games page. But today we are headed out to Cambridge. So at the First State Bank, or First State Insurance and First State Bank there in Cambridge. So from 11:30 to 1 there, we will be there. And there will be burgers there. Folks will be grilling. And we will be handing them out. So even talk to, I think Steve's coming, talk to a few people there too. So stop on over, get a free lunch. Yeah, nothing wrong with that at all. So meet and greets continue here. We've got a couple more, and then we'll be done with those. And then the summer promotions, which has really already started last week, will be hitting that hard. My goodness, going everywhere for that, and as well we should, because we're not just giving away one thing, not just two things, we're giving away three things this year: Silverado, a four-wheeler, and a grill. My goodness. So all over.
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6: For KRVN News, I'm Bob Rogan. An unsettled weather pattern will keep chances for showers and thunderstorms in the forecast for the rest of this week. The priority candidate for the University of Nebraska Medical Center Chancellor position, Dr. Deli Davies, met with UNMC students, faculty, staff, and the media Wednesday in Kearney. Originally joining UNMC's administration in 2012, Davies was promoted to interim chancellor since 2024 and was named priority candidate for the position in early May. For Davies, he hasn't seen the interim position as just the interim, though.
7: You know, I've been in the role for almost 2 years, and one of the things that I asked Dr. Gold when I took on the role is, I know there's the interim title, but I want to make sure that I'm not warming the seat. So as far as I'm concerned, I've been doing the job for the last 2 years.
6: The NU Board of Regents could vote to approve Davies as the new UNMC chancellor as soon as their June 18th meeting. In the meantime, the University of Nebraska Board of Regents will hold an emergency meeting this Friday, May 29th at 9 a.m. That meeting will take the Plains Room in the Nebraska East Union in Lincoln to accommodate electrical work taking place in Varner Hall. During the meeting, the board will move into closed session to discuss matters related to a confidential real estate acquisition. The meeting is open to the public and will be live streamed. Lexington Regional Health Center is establishing a medical clinic in Elm Creek with plans to open it later this summer. CEO Jason Douglas reported at the board of directors meeting Tuesday evening that a building is being leased along with various preparations being made. It will have four exam rooms and initially be open 2 days per week. A previous medical clinic in Elm Creek was closed several years ago. Human Resources Officer Jill Denker reported that a new surgeon and a physician will be joining the hospital later this summer. She also welcomed on board new hires in physical therapy, IT, respiratory therapy, CNA, and admissions clerk. Denker also reported that LRHC is being recognized as one of Modern Healthcare's best places to work in healthcare for 2026. Denker said the award is based largely on employee feedback. She said the recognition reflects the collective commitment among employees in supporting one another, strengthening workplace culture, and delivering exceptional care for patients and for the community. Meanwhile, the Lexington Community Foundation has distributed more than $620,000 in relief funding to support residents impacted by the recent Tyson plant closure. In a news release from the foundation, officials say the private donations have been directed toward immediate needs, helping individuals and families through local agencies as the community works through the economic impact. Barry McFarland, LCF Public Relations Chair, says they are committed to standing alongside those impacted and providing initial resources to help families remain secure and supported. For KRVN News, I'm Bob Brogan.
0: Fox News, I'm Gian Gelosi. The U.S.-Iran ceasefire tested as both sides trade attacks, with U.S. forces launching a new set of defensive strikes overnight.
8: A U.S. official tells Fox News that four one-way attack drones posed a threat and were shot down. Then a strike was also conducted against a control station near the city of Bandar Abbas that was about to launch a fifth drone. In response, the Iranians launched a drone and missile attack against Kuwait, targeting a U.S. base there, according to Iran's IRGC.
0: Fox's Trey Yingston, Tel Aviv. The Department of Justice reportedly launched a criminal investigation into author E. Jean Carroll.
9: Sources confirming the DOJ is investigating whether Carroll committed perjury while speaking at a deposition in her two civil lawsuits against him. Carroll won a $5 million civil judgment against Donald Trump in one case, claiming he sexually abused and defamed her.
0: Fox's Sue Guzman. 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
4: .637, we are at 59 degrees here at the Lexington studios of KRVN. Good morning, Scott in here with you. Interesting sort of weather setup for us as, again, we're kind of battling a situation where we have weather to the south of us, but we have a really strong high pressure setting to the east of us in eastern Nebraska and into the Dakotas. And so there is just kind of a battle of who's going to win. And the high pressure is pretty, or excuse me, the high pressure is pretty strong right now. But there's some stuff that's going to leak out of there. And so the question is who, you know, how much is going to leak out? So from today through the weekend, we're settling into a more active and at times unsettled weather pattern. For today, that slow-moving disturbance continues to work its way north, but it's still fighting against the high pressure up across the Dakotas. Because of that, progress is pretty gradual. We'll see rain and thunderstorm chances increase as the day goes on, with activity mainly across Kansas because it's far, a little further away from that low pressure, from that high pressure, excuse me. And so we're going to just see it start to spread north of Interstate I-80 corridor around midday and then into northern areas through the afternoon. Some locations will see a fairly wet gray day, while others may just catch an off and on showers. It won't be a steady rain everywhere, but keep an umbrella handy nonetheless. Looking toward the end of the week and into the weekend, the active pattern sticks around. We'll have periodic chances of showers and storms each day as several smaller disturbances move through the region. It's not shaping up to be a complete washout, but expect waves of thunderstorms, especially during late afternoon and overnight hours when it seems to be the most active. For severe weather, the overall threat stays in the lower side through Friday with some limited instability. However, conditions begin to improve a bit heading into Friday and especially Saturday. By then, warmer and more humid air moves in, and that could support a few stronger storms. Right now, Saturday looks like the day with the greatest potential for some stronger storms across the area, though confidence on exact timing and location is still fairly low. Heading into early next week, things remain somewhat uncertain. The overall pattern stays blocked up with tug of war between high pressure to our south and west and lower pressure off to the north and east. This means we'll keep at least some chance, generally low, for showers and storms in the forecast as we start into the next work week. So kind of get an idea of that. Again, because this is such an unsettled sort of pattern, we're not gonna know for sure. It's gonna be one of those situations where things may pop up. Not a widespread system like we saw a little bit more of last weekend. It looks like we're gonna see a lot more pop-ups this time. Keep it tuned right here to KRVN, of course. We'll get you all that information. You can also go to KRVN.com.
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2: Marysville Livestock will have their sale today starting at 10 a.m., expecting just over 220 head. Consignments include one Charlet calf, 30 days old, two black calves, 1 3-day-old heifer, 1 2-month-old heifer, 3 Angus cross calves. There's 3 home-raised fancy red Angus first calf heifers bred to red Angus bull, August 1st calving. There's 1 black cow, 5 months bred to a black bull, 4 running age heavy bred cows, 3 black, 1 red-white face, and then 2 cow-calf pairs. Other consignments include 19 black bulls and heifers weighing 4 to 6, 11 black steers and heifers weighing 5 to 6, there's 31 black steers and heifers weighing 5 to 6, 47 black-white face steers and heifers weighing 5.5 to 660, there's 24 black steers and heifers weighing 6 to 675, there's 45 crossbred steers and heifers weighing 6 to 7, 28 black baldy steers and heifers weighing 6 to 7. That's Marysville Livestock today starting at 10 a.m. with just over 220 head. Find a full list and updates at MarysvilleLivestock.com.
17: 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Get on pairs and bred cattle 1 o'clock Central Time. Foose Angus Ranch, commercial dispersion. There'll be 100 head of these home-raised purebred Angus cows from heifer to broken mouth. Cook, complete dispersion of threes and up. 90 home-raised black and a few baldy 3 to 5-year-old pair. Hovland, 20 head of black heifer pair. Conan, 45 black and baldy heifer pair. Rissy, 30 head of Angus heifer pair. Davis, 20 head of red Angus heifer pair. Nelson, 18 purebred Angus heifer pair. Cooney, 80 head of home-raised Angus pair from 3 to 8. Schmidt, 31 red pair from 4 to 7. Weezer with 40 head of home-raised black pair from heifer to broken. Gorsuch with 35 home-raised purebred Hereford and black baldy pair. Tinas, 40 head of home-raised solid to broken pair. Bruner, 40 head of black 7 to broken. Stout, 53 purebred Charlet pair from 3 to broken. Dykeman, 40 head of home-raised black and baldy 5 to broken. Bauman, 40 head of red and Charlet pair solid to broken. Cape with 14 home-raised Hereford and first cross baldy solid to broken mouth pair. Plus many more pairs into the bred cattle. Pecaric, Kevin dispersion, 25 home-raised Angus 3 to 9s calf now. Knox, Calvin dispersion, 30 home-raised Angus 4 to broken calf now. Stosher, fall Calvin dispersion, 110 black and baldy 6 to broken. Hinman, fall Calvin dispersion, 40 black 3-year-old, plus many more spring, summer, and fall Calvin bred cattle, followed by several sets of Angus and Hereford bulls. Again, big run of weigh-ups at 7 in the morning, 15 to 1700 high-quality pairs and bred cattle to follow at 1 o'clock Central, 12 noon Mountain Time. Breeding bulls to follow. That's all this Friday, Fort Pierre Livestock.
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18: Nebraska Extension Almanac.
19: The country's facing the realization that elder care could be moving into a crisis, as the population of Americans over 65 should double in the next 30 years. Cindy Holden from the Nebraska Cooperative Development Center says a program that focuses on training home care workers for the elderly should help ease the problem.
20: Well, we are officially in the silver tsunami, which is when the majority of the population is now 65 and older and they're retiring. And as you may have figured out, as you get older, things happen to you, you become less healthy and may have health issues develop. And some of those health issues lead to the need for care. U.S. Census reports estimate that by the year 2060, we'll have 94.7 million Americans over the age of 65. 10,000 Americans are retiring every day, hence the silver tsunami. And for the first time in history, people over 65 outnumber children under the age of 5. In Nebraska, in 2010, 13.5% of our population was 65 and older. In 2020, that percentage was 16.4%. And 65 and older outnumbered those under 5 by 9%. So we're getting older. We just need people to care for us. Additionally, in Nebraska alone, in the last 3 years, 12 Nebraska nursing homes have closed. And there are currently 15 Nebraska counties that have no access to nursing home or assisted living facility. So when you get out to rural Nebraska, as you get older, if you need care for a variety of reasons, there is literally nowhere for you to go except to one of the larger communities. So for example, here I'm in Buffalo County, I'm in Kearney, we have facilities. But if you go just a little bit to the west, to Furnace County, they don't. So if they need somewhere to go, they're going to have to move to Phelps County or Gosper County or even Buffalo County to get care because they don't have care in these areas. And it makes it hard for families to remain in their communities. What a home care worker cooperative is it is a home care agency that is owned by the workers. So it's not owned by a corporate located, it could be in Kearney, it could be in South Dakota, it could be in Chicago, it could be anywhere. It is owned by the workers that live and work in the community where the care is provided. So it's a really good economic model if you want to talk about self-empowerment and keeping wealth local. Because if you and I formed a worker cooperative, we would make the investments, we would do the work, and we'd share the profits. They don't leave where we are. And we get to make the decisions of what happens to those profits. Those decisions aren't made by some corporate board. And that's really important in these small rural communities that want to keep their wealth in their communities. So what the Home Care Academy does is it takes a group of interested individuals through the process of forming a worker-owned cooperative. We talk about what it's like to own your own business, what are the things you know how to do, and then we're able to connect them with resources nationwide. The other cool thing that we help these communities do is we help them create some relationships with care providers across the country. It's kind of like a support group, for lack of a better word, people that you can talk to and find out how much you have in common with others. Because I think sometimes, especially in rural Nebraska, you think you're the only one that has this issue. Well, then when you start talking to someone from rural Washington State or rural California or rural Michigan or rural Minnesota, you realize that we're very similar. And it gives them some camaraderie and some sense of belonging to something bigger than themselves. And it's a really cool opportunity.
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0: The NBA playoffs continue with Game 6 on Thursday between the Thunder and the Spurs, and it all tips off from San Antonio at 8:30 p.m. Eastern Time. Baseball on Wednesday night, Shohei Ohtani pitched 6 hitless innings and had a leadoff home run as the Dodgers defeated the Rockies 4-1. L.A. has won 5 in a row. The Yankees shut out the Royals 7-0. They completed a 4-game sweep, while the White Sox blew out the Twins 15-2, and rookie Muneeta Murakami hit his 20th home run of the season.
1: season. The Cubs snapped out of their 10-game losing streak with a 10-4 win over the Pirates. In men's college hoops, Baylor wing Tunde Yesufu withdrew from the NBA draft and committed to St. John's. All-SEC point guard Tyler Tanner also withdrew and is returning to Vanderbilt. And at the Stanley Cup playoffs, the Hurricanes shut out the Canadiens 4-0 in Game 4 of the Eastern Conference Finals to take a 3-1 series lead.
21: 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Investment advisory services are offered through Stonebridge Wealth Systems, LLC, an SEC-registered investment advisor. SEC registration does not imply a certain level of skill, training, or ability.
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23: America.
24: During his recent commencement address to West Point's 2026 graduating class, War Secretary Pete Hegseth told the newly commissioned second lieutenants they are becoming military leaders during a challenging time, with the world at a definitive crossroads.
25: You are stepping into the arena at a time when the stakes could not be higher.
24: He also spoke about what is expected from the graduates.
25: We're sending you to lead. We're sending you to forge warriors. And we are sending you, perhaps, to war. And you are ready.
24: And the secretary offered some advice on how best to lead.
25: Set the example and display courage, both physically and morally, to make the tough calls, especially when it's not popular. It doesn't mean you won't be afraid, but it means you will be prepared to push through it.
24: Kevin Uretsky, Fox News.
26: Hi, I'm Ryan Blaney, a third-generation race car driver. And we dedicate a lot of our time to going as fast as possible. My grandpa Lou is the reason why my dad and I started racing, and I'm really proud to follow in his tracks. 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
27: 42, a Navy crewman named Elgin Staples nearly died when his ship, the USS Astoria, was attacked in the South Pacific. An explosion catapulted him into the water, and the ship sank. Elgin might have drowned if not for the inflatable life belt that kept him afloat for almost 12 hours until he was rescued. Months later, he returned home and showed the life-saving belt to his mother, Vera, who examined the label inside. She discovered that it had been manufactured by the Firestone Tire and Rubber Company in their hometown of Akron, Ohio. Then the color drained from her face. She pointed to the inspection number and said, "I worked at that Firestone plant. That is my inspection number." Remarkably, Vera had personally inspected the exact device that saved her own son's life halfway across the world. My guess is that you don't always recognize how what you do in your marriage, in your parenting, or at work make a difference. Life feels so routine that you wonder if any of it really matters. Let me assure you, it does. Each day of life is a snapshot in time, but they fit together into something larger. You won't always recognize how true that is, but your presence on this earth is a ripple that moves outward into the future in ways you could never imagine. For Focus on the Family, I'm Jim Daly.
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7: For KRVN News, I'm Bob Brogan. Troopers with the Nebraska State Patrol have arrested one person after finding over 500 pounds of cocaine during a traffic stop on Interstate 80 Wednesday. At about 10:25 a.m., a trooper saw an eastbound Nissan Rogue following a semi too closely near Milford at mile marker 382. During the traffic stop, an NSP canine detected the odor of a controlled substance coming from the vehicle. Troopers searched the vehicle and found about 525 pounds of suspected cocaine and 9.3 grams of suspected heroin. The driver, Gorapin Gill, 23, of Yuba City, California, was arrested for possession of a controlled substance and possession with intent to deliver. He was taken to the Seward County Jail. Lexington Regional Health Center has announced plans to bring health care back to Elm Creek, expanding access to primary care services for the Elm Creek community and surrounding areas. This will be LRHC's third satellite clinic, reinforcing the organization's commitment to meeting patients where they are. The project was made possible through the support and partnership of the Village of Elm Creek, whose commitment to the community helped bring the vision to life. The Elm Creek Clinic will be primarily staffed by Leanne Lehman, PAC, who brings a strong background in primary care and a patient-centered approach to serving rural communities. Originally from Eustis, Nebraska, Leanne has a deep understanding of the unique needs and values of rural patients. We are excited to bring a clinic back to Elm Creek and expand local access to care, said Jason Douglas, CEO. For KRVN News, I'm Bob Brogan.
5: Huskers, Lopers, high school sports, 880 KRVN, Lexington, K259 DL, Burwell, and K253 CS, Grand Island.
8: Could fighting disrupt the talking? I'm Dave Anthony, Fox News. New skirmishes between the U.S. and Iran despite a ceasefire in place.
9: Perhaps complicating matters this morning, the Islamic Revolutionary Guard Corps says it targeted a U.S. airbase in what CENTCOM calls an egregious ceasefire violation. And CENTCOM says Iran launched a ballistic missile toward Kuwait that was successfully intercepted by Kuwaiti forces. Iran calls it retaliation after U.S. forces shot down five Iranian one-way attack drones over the Strait of Hormuz. The U.S. says it also hit an Iranian ground control station in Bandar Abbas before it could launch a sixth drone.
8: That's Fox's Madeline Rivera at the White House, where a cabinet meeting yesterday, President Trump threatened Iran and even U.S. strategic partner Oman if they try to control the Strait of Hormuz shipping.
10: The strait will open immediately, but it's got to be perfect. I'm not going to do this. I didn't do this to get a crummy agreement.
8: Oil prices are rising back up about 3%.
11: We're also tracking developments in the conflict between Israel and Iran's largest proxy, Hezbollah. The IDF launched a series of heavy strikes overnight, targeting the southern city of Tyre and farther north in Sidon. After evacuation orders were given, at least 8 people were killed in southern Lebanon.
8: Fox's Trey Yingston, Tel Aviv. Two more boat strikes in the past 2 days as the U.S. military keeps up patrols off South America's coast, cracking down on drug trafficking.
23: Two accused narco-terrorists are reported to have been killed in the latest strike. One man was reported killed in a boat strike Tuesday, with two survivors left stranded in the water. Southern Command says the Coast Guard was notified to launch a search and rescue operation. Nearly 200 people have been killed in around 60 boat strikes since September.
8: Fox's Chris Foster. They are not searching for survivors anymore in Washington State's paper mill disaster. 9 workers missing after a giant chemical tank imploded are now presumed dead.
28: As individuals are recovered from the site, they'll undergo decontamination before being transported to the Calhoun County Coroner's Office.
8: Longview Fire Battalion Chief Matt Amos. 2 others were also killed, 7 hospitalized. 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
8: The Coast Guard will go out searching again for Lynette Hooker off the coast of the Bahamas after getting new information from her husband.
16: Investigators have been looking at GPS data from Brian Hooker's phone, in which he was using a marine navigation app. That data has pointed them to new areas of interest that have not been searched as of yet. A source tells Fox U.S. authorities plan to focus on an area of the Bahamas Sea of Abaco with waters reaching 25-foot depths. Brian and Lynette were headed back to their sailboat earlier this year when he reportedly said Lynette fell off their dinghy. But Lynette's daughter, Brian's stepdaughter, has raised questions about what happened, saying Brian had anger issues and her mother was an excellent swimmer. Jill Nato, Fox News.
8: Yet another person is going to prison in the drug overdose death of Friends TV star Matthew Perry.
17: Kenneth Iwamasa, the final person involved in the ketamine death of actor Matthew Perry, received a sentence of 3 years and 5 months in prison. Exactly what prosecutors wanted for the personal assistant who sat at the center of the entire incident, buying the ketamine that would cause the death of the Friends star and injecting him with a lethal dose. The 60-year-old was the first of the 5 people to reach a deal with prosecutors, pleading guilty in August of 2024 to 1 count of conspiracy. He also became the most important witness for the prosecution, which is why the jail time is significantly less than what he might have faced without cooperating. Michelle Polino, Fox News.
8: 2 doctors have gotten prison time. So has a drug counselor who sold the fatal ketamine dose. Another doctor linked to Perry's death got home confinement and then supervised release. We'll get an inflation update later this hour. And ahead of that, on Wall Street, stock futures are falling the day after record highs for the Dow and the NASDAQ. In the NHL playoffs, Carolina shut out Montreal to take a 3-1 lead in the Eastern Conference Final. I'm Dave Anthony. This is Fox News.
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29: 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The 3:18 report will give a glimpse of what the USDA report has to say, and we'll go in-depth at the 4:19 report. It's the Servitech Crop Progress Report every Monday at 3:18 and 4:19 on 880 KRVN.
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30: Well, good morning. It is 7:07 and 59 degrees here at the Lexington studios of KRVN. Thanks so much for joining me. 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All right, so let's take a look. We've got a bit of an unsettled forecast over the next few days that could go a couple different ways depending on how tough the how tough the weather systems coming from the south are. If they can take on this low pressure, this high pressure system that's sitting over eastern Nebraska. Cloudy today in central Nebraska. Chance of showers in the morning, then showers likely and a slight chance of thunderstorms in the afternoon. Highs in the mid-70s, east winds at around 10, shifting to the southeast in the afternoon. Chance of precipitation is at 60%. Tonight, cloudy, chance of showers and thunderstorms in the evening, then showers likely and a chance of thunderstorms after midnight. Lows in the lower 50s, southeast winds at 10 to 15, then becoming around 10 after midnight. Chance of precipitation is at 60%. Friday, cloudy, chance of showers and a slight chance of thunderstorms in the morning, then partly cloudy in the afternoon. Highs in the lower 80s, southeast winds at around 10, becoming 10 to 15 in the afternoon. Chance of precipitation is at 40%.
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4: Drought conditions continue to mount. I'm Alex Makavica, joining you with this morning's agriculture news on the Rural Radio Network. At Crawford Livestock Market in northwest Nebraska, co-owner Alicia Robertson says this week's feeder sale has already more than doubled last year's numbers, with cattle arriving days early. What's typically a bi-weekly sale has moved into a weekly sale.
19: Last year on the same sale, we had 1,800 head, and I'm already surpassed 4,000.
4: Robertson says the concern now for the cow-calf pairs is where they're headed and whether the numbers will ever come back to the region. She says they've gone to Minnesota, North Dakota, Kentucky, New Mexico, and Kansas.
19: That's heartbreaking for us as market owners because all of those pairs that we would get to sell their calf crop, we're not going to see those animals in our country for a long time, if ever.
4: She adds more herd dispersals, high land prices, and ongoing drought are raising long-term concerns. Well, speaking of which, rising beef prices, once again putting the nation's meatpacking industry under the spotlight, Senate Democratic leader Chuck Schumer has introduced new legislation that's aimed at increasing competition in the market sector, arguing that heavy consolidation among the big four is driving up grocery prices. Under his proposal, it would force large packers to choose between beef, pork, or chicken processing while expanding support for smaller processors and producer cooperatives. And a central Nebraska rancher is recovering after the recent tornado near St. Labore killed 42 head of cattle. According to reporting from KSNB Local 4, rancher Bob Hirschman lost 19 cows and 23 calves in the storm. I'm Alex Makavica, reporting on the Rural Radio Network.
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4: A former employee of a Texas John Deere dealership has pled guilty to stealing more than $76,000 from the company. According to 1011 News, 38-year-old Sarah Lewis admitted to felony theft involving United Ag and Turf in Waco, Texas. Investigators say an internal audit discovered nearly 30 manipulated checks dating back to late 2021. Under a plea agreement, Lewis will seek deferred probation and must pay more than $76,000 in restitution. That sentencing is scheduled for late July. Record high cattle prices may be creating optimism across the beef industry, but Kansas State University experts say the strong market also increases the importance of managing risk. Steve White reports.
6: And highlights livestock risk protection insurance, commonly known as LRP. LRP allows producers to establish

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1: Also this morning, the U.S. Department of Agriculture is giving eligible landowners a chance to increase base acres rolled in ARC and PLC commodity programs for the first time in more than two decades. The Farm Service Agency says landowners can review and request updates from June 1st through August 31st. The changes were authorized through the One Big Beautiful Bill Act signed last year, could add up to 30 million new base acres nationwide. USDA says the updates are intended to strengthen the farm safety net and better reflect operations that have expanded or diversified since base acres were last updated in 2002. More ag news and podcasts anytime at ruralradionetwork.com. We're broadcasting this morning from the Nebraska Soybean Board Studios, brought to you by Nebraska Soybean Farmers and their Checkoff.
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6: It is 7:17 and time for us to take a look at sports. We are at 59 degrees and good start to the day. And College World Series for softball finally underway. Jason in here with us and excited to see how things go. And I'm super excited to hear from Nate Rohr.
7: Yeah, that's right. He will be on the call tonight. We'll have the matchup here on 880 KRVN as the top-ranked Huskers take on 10th-ranked Arkansas. And Rohr says these two teams are pretty similar.
8: It's interesting how even these teams are. I mean, Rhonda Revell said it in some interviews this week. If you just covered up the numbers and looked at the stats, you'd have a hard time telling which team was which. They're very similar. From an offensive standpoint, they average over 7 runs a game. Nebraska's right in that neighborhood. Nebraska's pitching staff's a little better, a team ERA just under 2. Arkansas's is more like 2.5.
7: Now, the Razorbacks this year, they've hurt people. They have a program record 26 wins this year coming by run rule, and they joined the 1995 Arizona Wildcats as the only teams in program history to run rule their first 5 opponents in the NCAA tournament. See if Jordy Fromm can shut them down tonight. Matchup at 8:30. We will have it for you right here on 880 KRVN, 106.9 in Kearney and 98.5 in Grand Island. Class B girls state tennis wrapped up in Lincoln. Number 2 doubles, Jocelyn Menz and Amelia Peplich from Lexington. They were the state champs. Head coach Jake Salisbury says those two really stepped up.
9: It was a great journey for Millie and Jocelyn, you know, who are just a freshman and sophomore on the squad. And, you know, they put in a lot of time on the court, but

0: It just Jocelyn played singles last year, and Millie, just her debut as a varsity player as a freshman, there was just a lot of learning, throughout the year for them. But I think they just continued to trust, the process, but trust each other. And
1: Lexington's number one doubles team of Sydney Reutlinger and Kennedy Chedock plays sixth. I'd like to see pictures of yesterday's action. Staff photographer Paul Pack was there, and he did a great job on that. Also, other highlights, number two singles, Emily Yee from Central Catholic. She was the state runner-up. Number one doubles, Kit Schrock and Tessa Colling of Kearney Catholic. They fell in the championship match. Team standings, Gretna East edged Central Catholic by 1 point yesterday for the title, 34.5 to 33.5. Boys State Golf is underway in Class A. Kearney is sitting seventh. Teammates Ben Hammond and Koji Kitabataki are tied for 10th as they each shot two over 73s. Class B, McCook is seventh. Class C team standings, Bergen has a lead by 8 strokes over Kearney Catholic, while Adams Central is third. Individually, Kearney Catholic's Nash Malone, nice round yesterday, 4 under 68.
2: Wow.
1: He has a lead. Class D, Creighton leads by 13 strokes over Red Cloud. Hitchcock County is third. Lucas Armstrong of Red Cloud is the leader. Shot a one over yesterday. In fifth place, Landon Shepherd of St. Pat's. And in eighth, Houston Billiter of Southwest. Yesterday, he carded a 78. Husker football announced kickoff times for 4 games this fall. Their September 5th matchup against Ohio. That'll be an 11 a.m. start. That'll be followed up by back-to-back night games on September 12th and on September 19th. They also announced the Black Friday game with Iowa will kick off at 11. And in the NHL playoffs last night, it was Carolina shutting out Montreal 4-0. That is a look at sports. For more, you can find it anytime at krvn.com.
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2: It is 7:23. We are at 61 degrees here in Lexington and 62 in O'Neill, 66 in South Sioux, 64 in Omaha, 66 right now in Falls City, 63 in Lincoln, 64 in Hebron, and 61 in McCook, 57 degrees in Scotts Bluff, 58 in Chadron, 52 degrees in Lyman, Colorado, 51 in the Springs, 54 in Denver, 55 right now in Sterling. Kansas, they're seeing a lot of rain in much of Kansas, actually. 67 with rain in Concordia, raining pretty good in Salina, 67, 64 in Hayes. Colby's in at 57 degrees right now. Garden City at 61, 66 with some drops in Wichita. Topeka's in at 69 degrees. Highs mostly in the upper 70s to the mid 80s expected today. Far southwest Nebraska and northwest Kansas are slightly cooler today with highs in the low to mid 70s. As low pressure moves across southern Kansas, a chance of rain and thunderstorms spread eastward through tomorrow night, but mostly from I-80 to Kansas. A second wave of low pressure provides a better chance of widespread rain and thunderstorms for the weekend. Additional disturbances may trigger a few more thunderstorms Monday through Wednesday. Over the next 7 days, the highest rain amounts of a half an inch to an inch and a quarter are expected over central and western Nebraska, along with nearly all of Kansas. There could be localized amounts to an inch and a half over west central Nebraska and the southern panhandle. Eastern Nebraska and the northeast corner of Kansas are likely to see lighter rain amounts of a trace to a half an inch. Again, very unsettled forecast. So we're going to see what happens. High pressure continues to set over eastern Nebraska. See if it can... this rain can work its way into our area. It should, but we just don't know how many of the rain refugees can get up here. We'll check it out. We'll keep an eye on it for you right here at KRVN.
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9: Best Buy shares are up 2%. Its earnings topped expectations for the recent quarter. Sales were higher than a year ago. CVS Health says it will be covering weight loss medication Zepbound from Eli Lilly. It had dropped coverage last year in favor of Novo Nordisk's Wegovy. CVS Caremark, its pharmacy benefit management business, says Zepbound coverage will be effective October 1st. Hormel, parent company of Spam, is reporting a better-than-expected quarter. Its sales of Jennie-O ground turkey and Applegate meats helped to offset its exit from some snack sales. Hormel shares up more than 4%. And shares of cloud software company Snowflake are up more than 35% after reporting an upbeat quarter and a deal with Amazon Web Services. That's your Fox Business Report. I'm Jenny Coselda. Invested in you.
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16: 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For KRVN News, I'm Bob Rogan. An unsettled weather pattern will keep chances for showers and thunderstorms in the forecast for the rest of the week. Dr. Deli Davies, current interim chancellor for the University of Nebraska Medical Center and priority candidate for the UNMC chancellor position, had a forum in Kearney this week. Alex Hamaki has more.
17: Dr. Deli Davies, the priority candidate for the University of Nebraska Medical Center chancellor position, visited with UNMC students, faculty, staff, and the media in Kearney Wednesday. Davies discussed a multitude of factors, including UNMC's budget, getting more providers into greater Nebraska, and the healthcare workforce shortage as a whole. Originally joining UNMC's administration in 2012, Davies was promoted to interim chancellor in 2024. That's when Dr. Jeffrey Gold became the University of Nebraska system president. In early May, he was named the priority candidate for the UNMC chancellor position. However, Davies hasn't seen the interim position as just the interim.
18: You know, I've been in the role for almost 2 years, and one of the things that I asked Dr. Gold when I took on the role is, I know that's the interim title, but I want to make sure that I'm not warming the seat. So as far as I'm concerned, nothing is... I've been doing the job for the last 2 years.
17: Davies will be visiting campuses in Omaha, Lincoln, Norfolk, and Scottsbluff throughout the week and next. The University of Nebraska Board of Regents could vote to approve Davies as the next UNMC chancellor as soon as their June 18th meeting. Reporting for KRVN News, I'm Alex Hamaki.
16: The University of Nebraska Board of Regents will hold an emergency meeting on Friday at 9 a.m. The meeting will take place in the Great Plains Room in the Nebraska East Union in Lincoln to accommodate electrical work taking place in Varner Hall. The meeting is open to the public and will be live streamed. During the meeting, the board will move into closed session to discuss matters related to a confidential real estate acquisition. The Lexington Community Foundation has distributed more than $620,000 in relief funding to support residents impacted by the recent Tyson plant closure. In a news release from the foundation, officials say the private donations have been directed toward immediate needs, helping individuals and families through local agencies as the community works through the economic impact. Barry McFarland, LCF Public Relations Chair, says they are committed to standing alongside those impacted and providing initial resources to help families remain secure and supported. The funding has focused on essential services like food assistance, rent, and utility support in an effort to stabilize households facing sudden financial hardship. Foundation leaders say the effort is ongoing, with additional partnerships and funding sources being explored to expand assistance. Moving forward, the organization plans to continue investing in programs aimed at strengthening the community and supporting long-term recovery in Lexington. For KRVN News, I'm Bob Brogan.
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1: Fox News, I'm CJ Pop of the Fragile. U.S. Iran ceasefire remains in effect, but it may be a little tattered.
2: A U.S. official tells Fox News that four one-way attack drones posed a threat and were shot down. Then a strike was also conducted against a control station near the city of Bandar Abbas that was about to launch a fifth drone. In response, the Iranians launched a drone and missile attack against Kuwait, targeting a U.S. base there, according to Iran's IRGC.
1: Fox's Trey Yanks in Tel Aviv. At least two are dead following a chemical tank implosion at a Washington State paper mill.
3: Family members have identified one of the victims as Jared Amons, who leaves behind a wife, two kids, and one on the way. And Gilbert Bernal, friends say he was one of the best people they've met.
1: Fox 13 Seattle's Alejandra Guzman. Officials say nine are still missing, but there's no hope of survivors. 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
7: ...71 degrees here at the Lexington studios of KRVN. Good morning to you. All right, let's see what we got here. Heading through today and the next several days, we're settling into a pretty consistent pattern across the area. Expect some steady southeast winds each afternoon, running at about 10 to 15 miles per hour with gusts of 25. Temperatures will stay warm, with highs generally in the mid-80s to the low 90s today, then mainly in the 80s through the rest of the week and into the weekend. Consistent. The persistent southeast flow is being locked in by a slow-moving weather pattern, which, with a cutoff low over the western U.S., basically stalling things out a little bit, which, again, leads to the consistency. That's going to keep conditions fairly similar day by day, with though, and through at least early next week. Meanwhile, a weak disturbance lifting north out of Texas and Oklahoma Panhandle will gradually work its way towards Nebraska. That system will bring periodic chances of showers and thunderstorms over the next several days. The first chances arrive later this evening into tonight, mainly across northern Kansas and far

0: southwest Nebraska. Coverage looks pretty isolated and spotty at this point. By Thursday, rain chances increase across the entire area with scattered showers and thunderstorms expected. It's not going to be a washout, more of an on and off pattern sort of thing with plenty of dry time mixed in. Severe weather is not expected, and most rainfall amounts stay on the lighter side, generally under a quarter of an inch. Could see a little bit more around the Kansas state line. Looking ahead to Friday and the weekend, not a lot of changes. We'll keep partly to mostly cloudy skies, continued southeast winds and daily chances of pop-up showers or storms, especially during the late afternoon and nighttime hours. There's still quite a bit of uncertainty in the overall pattern, but for now, the best chances for rain look to come Friday night through Sunday. The temperatures remain steady, mainly upper 70s to mid 80s with the same sort of breezy southwest winds continuing. It's 57 right now in Broken Bow, 60 in Ainsworth, 56 in Alliance, 62 in Ogallala. It is 63 in Grand Island, 62 in Kearney, 63 right now in Norfolk, and 62 here at the Lexington studios of KRVN. We are dealing with some, they're saying clear skies, but it looks pretty gray out there to me. Relative humidity, 87% right now. The winds are calm.
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0: checking out what Nebraska offers could pay off. 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
0: And Lily, when does the Nebraska Passport run?
1: The program is currently running. It started on May 1st, and it will run until September 30th, so plenty of time to get involved.
0: Talking right now with Visit Nebraska's Lily Ullman, finding out how you can win prizes while touring Nebraska all through the end of September. Lily, what are some of the stops highlighted for this year's program?
1: Each year we have some different themes or tours, and this year we have a lot of different variety. We have an anniversary tour called Party Like It's 1776 in honor of America 250. We have some bakery-inspired tours. There's a little bit of everything for everyone in the program.
0: Lily, does it cost anything to participate in the Nebraska Passport?
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5: It is Nebraska and Arkansas tonight in the first round of the Women's College World Series in Oklahoma. Razorbacks have a program record 26 wins by run rule. Husker head coach Ron Revell says they're the real deal.
6: They're really a balanced lineup. They have power. They have some speed. They remind us of our lineup. Everyone up and down through the orders, I think hitting over 300 and then in the circle. Both of their pitchers have played in big moments and pitched really well in big moments. And so I think our teams are really, on paper, really equal. I think it's just going to be a matter of who can get out there and win more pitches and execute in the moment a little bit better.
5: Huskers have just two players on the roster who have experience in the CWS. That, of course, would be Jordy Fromm and Hannah Kaur. This is the first time Arkansas's ever made Women's College World Series. First pitch tonight from Oklahoma City is set for around 8:30. We'll bring it to you tonight here on 880 KRVN. Class B girls state tennis wrapped up yesterday in Lincoln. Number two doubles for Lexington, Jocelyn Mins and Amelia Peplich. They were the state champs. Lexington's number one doubles team of Sydney Rootlinger and Kennedy Chenock placed sixth. Head coach Jake Salisbury says each pair did a good job of finding ways to move on.
7: Day one in our second round match, you know, for number one doubles, they had 11-9 third set victory over an upset over Omaha Duchene. That was obviously an emotional match, but they did great throughout. And then in our quarterfinal match, we had to come through with a third set win at number two doubles.
5: Other highlights yesterday for Central Catholic, their number two singles, Emily Yee was the state runner-up. And in number one doubles, Kit Schrock and Tessa Calling from Kearney Catholic, they were the state runner-up. Gretna East edged Central Catholic by 1 point for the title. State golf is going on. Class A boys, Kearney is seventh, and Class B, McCook is setting seventh. And Class C, Nash Malone of Kearney Catholic has the lead out the first day after he fired a 4-under. Kearney Catholic is set again. Second place, Class D Creighton with the lead. Three strokes behind them is Red Cloud. Hitchcock County also is in the mix. Red Cloud's Lucas Armstrong had the first day lead after he shot a one over. Husker football announced kickoff time for four games this upcoming fall. Their September 5th game against Ohio is an 11 a.m. kickoff. Then on September 12th against Bowling Green and on the 19th against North Dakota, those will be night games. Also the Black Friday game against Iowa, that will be an early one at 11 a.m. K-State also announced some game times for their schedule. They'll open up things on September 5th against Nichols. That will be a 6 o'clock start. Then they'll have a pair of 11 a.m. contests against Washington State on September 12th and Tulane on September 19th. That's a look at sports. For more, you can find that anytime at krvn.com. I'm Jason Jorgensen.
8: 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With practices, games, and time spent outside, young athletes can lose fluids quickly. 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Adults staying active outdoors, whether working, exercising, gardening, or enjoying time outside, should also take frequent water breaks and try to avoid overexertion during the hottest parts of the day. 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Staying hydrated helps you stay energized, alert, and safe during the warmer months. This has been the Health Report from Phelps Memorial Health Center.
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5: It is the 28th of May. Let's see what's happened on this day. Kind of a dark moment in our country's history. 1830, Andrew Jackson, the president, signed the Indian Removal Act, which forced nearly 50,000 Native Americans to relocate to designated territories west of the Mississippi River. 1863, the 54th Massachusetts Volunteer Infantry Regiment, made up of free black men, left Boston to fight for the Union in the Civil War. They were very successful. 1892, the Sierra Club was founded in San Francisco by naturalist John Muir. 1918, American troops fought their first major battle of World War I as they launched an offensive against the German-held French village of Cantigny. The Americans succeeded in capturing the village. 1958, the U.S. Army launched Able, a rhesus monkey, and Baker, a squirrel monkey, aboard a Jupiter missile for a suborbital flight with which both primates survived. 1972, burglars working on behalf of Nixon White House broke into the Democratic National Committee headquarters in the Watergate Hotel in Washington, D.C., installing surveillance devices on telephones and taking photos of DNC documents. Boy, that's a big moment. 1977, 165 people were killed when fire raced through Beverly Hills Supper Club in Southgate, Kentucky. 2013, calling it perhaps the biggest money laundering scheme in U.S. history. Federal prosecutors charged seven people with running what amounted to an online underworld bank, saying that Liberty Reserve handled $6 billion for drug dealers, child pornographers, identity thieves, and other criminals around the globe. All right. Let's go to birthdays, shall we? Birthdays today. If it's your birthday, happy birthday to you. You share it with, let's see here, Sandra Locke, American actress, Any Which Way But Loose, I think. Her and Clint Eastwood were connected there. Chris Miller from Scrubs. How about musicians? Kylie Minogue, Australian-born singer. Colby Calais, American songwriter. Gladys Knight, and of course the Pips. She was born 1944. And how about John Fogerty? First, he was part of Creedence Clearwater Revival and then did some solo stuff too. It would be hard pressed for me to find a better one than this one. That's May 28th.

0: 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Here's Monsi Bolaños.
1: The NBA playoffs continue with Game 6 on Thursday between the Thunder and the Spurs, and it all tips off from San Antonio at 8:30 p.m. Eastern Time. Baseball on Wednesday night, Shohei Ohtani pitched 6 hitless innings and had a leadoff home run as the Dodgers defeated the Rockies 4-1. L.A. has won 5 in a row. The Yankees shut out the Royals 7-0. They completed a 4-game sweep, while the White Sox blew out the Twins 15-2, and rookie Munetaka Murakami hit his 20th home run of the season. The Cubs snapped out of their 10-game losing streak with a 10-4 win over the Pirates. In men's college hoops, Baylor wing Tunde Yesufu withdrew from the NBA draft and committed to St. John's. All-SEC point guard Tyler Tanner also withdrew and is returning to Vanderbilt. And at the Stanley Cup playoffs, the Hurricanes shut out the Canadiens 4-0 in Game 4 of the Eastern Conference Finals to take a 3-1 series lead.
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5: For KRVN News, I'm Bob Brogan. On Friday, Governor Jim Pillen will stand alongside Lieutenant Governor Joe Kelly, state lawmakers, Jewish community leaders, and faith advocacy partners to sign an executive order establishing standards and reporting measures for state entities to further combat anti-Semitism. The event will take place at 10:30 a.m. in the governor's hearing room at the Nebraska State Capitol. On Wednesday, Nebraska Department of Transportation snowplow operators from across the state gathered in Kearney to compete in a series of challenges, testing their precision and driving skills in the annual snowplow rodeo. The statewide competition took place at the Nebraska Safety Center driving range in Kearney. The winners of the 2026 Snowplow Rodeo are Sandra Posnikoff from Arapahoe and Andrew Zaitz from Alma in District 7. The runners-up were Bill Weller and Travis McGarry from Springview in District 8. The two teams will represent Nebraska at the national competition held in conjunction with the APWA Western Snow and Ice Conference from September 30th through October 2nd in Loveland, Colorado. The Nebraska Department of Health and Human Services is marking Community Action Month this May, highlighting the work of agencies across the state that help strengthen local communities and create economic opportunities. Officials say Nebraska is served by 9 community action agencies covering all 93 counties. For KRVN News, I'm Bob Brogan.
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6: We just got updates to an economy in the middle of the Iran conflict. I'm Dave Anthony, Fox News. A new report shows incomes were flat last month, but Americans spent 0.5% more in what are called personal consumption expenditures.
7: Better than expected month to month. That's the inflation story. We saw a jump of 0.4%, 3.8% year over year.
6: That annual inflation rate is up slightly from March. Fox Business Network Cheryl Cassoni also reports there was less economic growth to start this year than first thought.
7: This is a revision down for first quarter GDP. The first read was 2%. Now we're coming down with the second read of 1.6%.
6: Surging oil and gas prices in the Iran conflict are a big part of the inflation story. Oil back up 2% this morning after fighting flared back up as Iran targeted a commercial ship in the Strait of Hormuz.
8: CENTCOM says at least five one-way attack drones were spotted and then shot down in this area. A U.S. strike was then conducted against a control station near the city of Bandar Abbas that was about to launch another drone. In response, the Iranians launched a drone and ballistic missile attack against Kuwait, targeting a U.S. base there, according to Iran's IRG. CENTCOM released a statement saying U.S. Central Command and regional partners remain vigilant and measured as we continue to defend our forces and interests from unjustified Iranian aggression.
6: Fox's Trey Yingston, Tel Aviv. The Coast Guard will start a new search near the Bahamas for Lynette Hooker, and here's why.
9: A source says GPS data from Brian Hooker's phone shows a location that does not align with what he told investigators. Brian Hooker claims his wife fell overboard during rough waters. He spent 5 days in police custody in the Bahamas, but was never charged with a crime. He has since returned to the U.S.
6: Fox's Carly Shimkus. The search continues today in Washington State through the rubble of a giant chemical tank implosion in a paper mill. 9 workers missing are now presumed dead. 2 others also killed. 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
10: My dad passed away unexpectedly. 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
6: 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A win in court for President Trump. A federal judge has rejected an attempt to block an executive order attempting to limit mail-in voting he claims leads to fraud. The judge ruled it's too early to attempt to stop that order since it has not been implemented yet. Other federal judges who are retired are speaking out against something else Trump-related and controversial.
14: 35 former federal judges filed a motion with the Florida federal court that dismissed the president's IRS lawsuit to undismiss it and examine the terms of the settlement announced later that day. It sets up a $1.8 billion fund to compensate people found to have been politically prosecuted and forever blocks any audits of the president or his son's past tax returns. They'd sued over the leak of tax returns. The ex-judges say U.S. District Judge Kathleen Williams was deceived into accepting the case dismissal without being told about or allowed to examine the settlement. A Justice Department spokesperson says in a statement, it is a routine move for plaintiffs to dismiss cases without referencing any settlement. This motion is frivolous, and there's nothing improper about this agreement. Chris Foster, Fox News.
6: California Governor Gavin Newsom, a Democrat, is proposing a 100% tax on anyone who gets money from that Trump fund in his state. The Justice Department has opened an investigation into author E. Jean Carroll, the woman who had sued President Trump, accusing him of sexual assault.
15: Sources confirming the DOJ is investigating whether Carroll committed perjury while speaking at a deposition in her 2 civil lawsuits against him. Carroll won a $5 million civil judgment against Donald Trump in one case, claiming he sexually abused and defamed her, the jury ruling he did not rape her as she had claimed. She also won more than $83 million in a judgment against him in another defamation case, something that's currently being appealed. There's been no comment from the Justice Department. The president has denied all wrongdoing and is still engaging in various appeals with E. Jean Carroll over those judgments. Sue Guzman, Fox News.
6: On Wall Street, stock futures are mixed after the economic reports. Down for the Dow modestly, but up slightly for the NASDAQ. I'm Dave Anthony. This is Fox News.
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18: It's 8:06. Good morning to you. 63 degrees, Scott in here with you. Let's take a look at our 880 Weather Watch, brought to you this time by Holdridge Irrigation. Upcoming ag information brought to you by the Sandhills Task Force. All right. So some interesting weather unfolding. It's going to be pretty consistent, actually, over the next few days. Temperatures pretty similar. Similar chances for a little bit of rain on and off. So, you know, it's I remember, you know, there's just some places, and I've never really lived in those, but I remember being in Colorado Springs for a few days, and it seemed like it rained every day at 4:30. And they say, yeah, that's pretty common. Kind of have that sort of setup here over the next few days, probably. But there's still some uncertainty about it. Let's take a look at the forecast as it sets here for central Nebraska today. Cloudy, chance of showers in the morning, then showers likely, and a slight chance of thunderstorms in the afternoon. Highs in the mid-70s, east winds at around 10, shifting to the southeast in the afternoon. Chance of precipitation is at 60%. Tonight, cloudy, chance of showers and thunderstorms in the evening, then showers likely, and a chance of thunderstorms after midnight. Chance of, lows in the lower 50s. The chance of precipitation is at 60%. I was just looking at the radar. Not a lot of changes in where precipitation is. That's the other thing about this is there's not a ton of movement going on with this over the next few days. Friday, cloudy, chance of showers and a slight chance of thunderstorms in the morning, then partly cloudy in the afternoon, highs in the lower 80s, southeast winds at around 10, then becoming 10 to 15 in the afternoon, chance of precipitation is at 40%. Friday night, mostly cloudy, a 50% chance of showers and thunderstorms, lows in the mid-50s. For Saturday, mostly cloudy, a chance of showers and a slight chance of thunderstorms, highs in the mid-80s, southeast winds at 15 to 20 with gusts to around 35, chance of precipitation is at 50%. For Saturday night, showers with thunderstorms likely, lows in the mid-50s, chance of precip is at 80%, and then for Sunday, mostly sunny, 50% chance of showers and thunderstorms, highs in the mid-80s. That's your 880 Weather Watch for now. For weather at any time, you can go to krvn.com.
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21: Well, good morning. We were higher overnight. July corn up 3.25 cents, 4.55 3/4. July wheat up 2 3/4 cents, 6.25 1/4. And July beans up 7 cents at 11.92 1/4. It looks like the ceasefire really isn't holding between the U.S. and Iran or Israel and Lebanon. Israel hit some Hezbollah targets in Lebanon. Iran tried to send a missile over towards Kuwait. I don't think it reached it, but the U.S. hit a couple of targets in Iranian ports. So that put the crude oil is currently up $1.66 a barrel, but it's $2 off its highs. So I don't know if it'll have the same impact as we would have a couple of hours ago. But the war certainly rages on. The rains across the U.S. look like Kansas is going to get 8 days of rain. I don't know if that's going to be helpful for much, but certainly going to get plenty of rain. I don't see a whole lot for Illinois, Indiana, Iowa, maybe a few showers here and there. But for the most part, it still looks pretty dry to me. The personal consumption came out at plus 3.8. That's the highest level in 3 years, pointing to an awful lot of inflation out here. So we'll see where that takes us. But overall, I'm hoping for a good rebound here today. We'll see if we can get it. But I think that's going to be dependent on the crude oil as much as anything else. And that's about it.
20: 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That is Mark Gold with Top Third Ag Marketing in Chicago. 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
0: In this Building Nebraska Minute, we're featuring Jordan Bader of Marble Technologies, who joined us on the Building Nebraska podcast. Marble is a fast-growing ag tech startup working to modernize meat processing through automation and AI.
1: The first commercialized system Marble has developed is called Marble Packoff. It automates a process of identifying vacuum sealed large pieces of meat. Think of what you might find at like a Costco or a Sam's Club, and collects data or information about that individual piece of meat and then sorts it.
0: While the Silicon Valley is home to many ag tech startups, Bader says the heartland is exactly where Marble needs to be.
1: I truly believe that there's no better place for a company like Marble, working on technology that is serving the food and ag industry, to be located than here in Nebraska.
0: Learn more about Marble Technologies in their episode of the Building Nebraska podcast, available on your favorite podcast platform and powered by the Engler Agribusiness Entrepreneurship Program at the University of Nebraska-Lincoln.
20: 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It's time now for our livestock comments this morning from Jerry Stoll with Country Futures in Frankfort, Kansas. Good morning, Jerry.
22: Good morning. S&P futures currently just slightly lower, down one. The dollar index 99.15, up one. Dow futures 80 lower. Crude oil 90.53, up 186. Last night's lean hog index 90.58, down 12. And the pork cutout value last night fell 50 to 98.35. Good strong closes in the hogs yesterday, with this index now at 90.58 and June hogs 97.60. As we get into the month of June and start approaching settlement there, as something's got to come together here, and we will hopefully they'll see the cash pick up. We'll call hogs mixed to higher on the opening. The latest CME feeder index last night was 367.26, down 4.23. Beef cutout value last night was up 182, 394.72, but that was down from that 396.92 print at noon. Cash fed trade has been extremely light so far this week. There's been quite a bit of bid to grid trade in Kansas and Texas, and that was definitely on a lower trend around 253, but I don't think that really means a whole lot that we necessarily have to be that way on the cash trend the rest of the week. The basis between June cattle and cash is starting to come together. It's the time of the year it should start to narrow here. As we get into the first half of June, that will probably most likely get more in the 2 to 3 to 4 under range. So we'll call futures had a strong day.

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1: Thank you, Jerry. That is Jerry Stoll of Country Futures in Frankfort, Kansas. 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
8: Well, top-ranked Nebraska softball is getting ready for their first Women's College World Series appearance in 13 years when they battle Arkansas tonight. Senior Jordy Fromm has been to the World Series before when she was a member of the Oklahoma Sooners. She talks about what it's like this time of year in Oklahoma City.
9: It's pretty surreal. This whole year, we've been so focused on winning the pitch that we're in. This is a goal that our team had from the very beginning, but it was never something that we spent all this time talking about, because in order to get here, it's really hard, and a lot goes into that, and a lot of the right things have to happen. And so, yeah, it's awesome. We're just soaking in the environment, but yeah, now that we are here, it's right back to the same thing. Head down, one pitch at a time. But it's pretty cool because this team has worked really hard and grown a lot in order to be here.
8: The Huskers' mantra all spring long has been to keep things boring. Well, they are 51-6. They've won 26 straight. Tonight's matchup with Arkansas starts at 8:30. We'll have it for you on 880 KRVN, 106.9 in Kearney, and 98.5 in Grand Island. Class B girls state tennis wrapped up yesterday in Lincoln. Number two doubles, Lexington squad of Jocelyn Menz and Amelia Peplich. They were the state champs, and head coach Jake Salisbury says it was a great day for Minute Maid tennis.
10: This is a fun group. This is actually my first state champion pairing, you know, that we've had at a position since I've joined Lexington coaching staff and coached here. So that was rewarding. We've had some runner-ups, so we've been close, but to see that it all just come and click together in the end, and the composure of two young ladies down in the stretch when it mattered most was rewarding for all of us.
8: Lexington's number one doubles team of Sydney Rutlinger and Kennedy Chedock play sixth. Also from our region, Central Catholic number two singles, Emily Yee. She was a state runner-up. Number one doubles, Kit Schrock and Tessa Colling from Kearney Catholic. They were the state runner-up. Gretna East edged Central Catholic by 1 point for the Class B title. Boys golf, after the first day of action, Class A, Kearney is setting in seventh place. Class B, McCook is setting seventh. And Class C, it is Bergen with an 8-stroke lead over Kearney Catholic. Adams Central is just one shot behind the Stars. St. Paul is also in the mix. Kearney Catholic's Nash Malone has the lead going into the final day after yesterday he shot a 4-under, 68. Class D, Creighton is expected to the top of the leaderboard. They have a 13-stroke lead over Red Cloud.

0: Merrimack County is sitting third. Red Cloud's Lucas Armstrong with the first day lead after he shot a one over yesterday. Landon Shepherd of St. Pat's is fifth. Houston Billiter of Southwest
1: Rural
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0: A little bit of Husker football news yesterday. Nebraska announced kickoff times for four games. Their September 5th game against Ohio will kick off at 11. On September 12th and on the 19th, the Huskers will have night games against Bowling Green and North Dakota. And they announced the Black Friday game against Iowa will kick off at 11. Also, Kansas State with some scheduling information yesterday. On September 5th, they will battle Nichols. That will be a 6 o'clock game. Then on the 12th against Washington State and on the 19th against Tulane, those will be 11 a.m. kickoffs. That is a look at sports. For more, you can find that anytime at KRVN.com. I'm Jason Jorgensen.
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2: 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As Nebraskans, many times we're very, very modest. And sometimes I don't think we appreciate all that we have. And that's what we do, is we help people build their hometown to be a community of choice for this generation and the next.
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0: It's 63 degrees here at the Lexington studios of KRVN. Some May Gray going on out there today, as we will see kind of a consistent pattern that temperatures kind of in the 80s. There's chances of rain on and off throughout, especially in the afternoons and evenings. Going to kind of see that over the next few days. Not a lot of rain, not a washout, but some chances for some outside chances for some thunderstorms popping in there too. Right now, in much of Kansas, especially central Kansas, getting some rain right now.
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5: I'm Alex McAvica with this morning's Agriculture Feature on the Rural Radio Network. Good morning. Annual tractor and equipment safety training courses are continuing across Nebraska after getting kicked off this week with sessions in North Platte and McCook. The hands-on safety programs are hosted by the Central State Center for Ag Safety and Health at the University of Nebraska Med Center in partnership with Nebraska Extension. Dr. Aaron Yoder helps spearhead the program.
6: Yeah, so it's a lot of the stuff that we cover every year. So it's heavy on tractor and machinery, but other agricultural safety and hazards that's out there. It's typically a two-day training. The first day can be done in person. We're online where we cover some of those hazards, and then we take a short test for those that need the certification to be able to work as a 14 or 15-year-old out there in agriculture. And the second day, we add some extra stuff like ATV safety, some animal handling safety and infectious diseases, and maybe some managing stress. And there's a tractor driving test that second day.
5: Well, we know this is an important topic for youth across the state, but want to make sure we mention this is not just for youth. A lot of people may be entering the workforce for seasonal work or otherwise. Talk about that aspect as well.
6: Yeah, we've had people that have transitioned into agriculture from other industries to take it. Sometimes an employer will send their whole crew, whether they're 14 and 15 and need that certification, or some of the older teenagers and even college students to come out and take it, or adults they have, like you said, that they're transitioning to a seasonal task, something just to give them a good reminder of what those hazards may be out there and how to stay safe from those.
5: I think it's easy to overlook some of those hazards. We know the big ones, but when you guys see it, when you're in these training courses, what are you reminding these operators of?
6: You know, we see a lot of issues with roadway safety and crashes with ag equipment, whether that be tractors and machinery, combines, or even ATVs out there with motor vehicles. So helping remind people about that, you know, the distractions that we talk about where we have lots of things going on and thoughts going through our heads, how to deal with some of those, as well as some of those general mechanical hazards, pinch points and burn points and crushing injuries and other things that could happen, attaching and detaching pieces of equipment, and then some of the field operations that we might be doing, or animal husbandry, you know, feeding your animals and what we need to look out for there.
5: Okay, excellent. These sessions, as I mentioned, have kicked off, but they will take place coming up in the next couple of weeks in Gehring, Gordon, O'Neill, Grand Island, West Point, Lexington, Holdridge, Ord, Crete, and David City. 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I'm Alex Makovicka.
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11: 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The 3:18 report will give a glimpse of what the USDA report has to say, and we'll go in-depth at the 4:19 report. It's the Servitech Crop Progress Report every Monday at 3:18 and 4:19 on 880 KRVN.
12: 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Grains were mostly higher overnight with the exception of KC wheat. The ceasefire in the Middle East is not holding, and that has crude oil up over $1.50 a barrel right now. There are rains headed across the plains this weekend, but the Corn Belt looks clear and dry. Those rains should help the drought conditions in Nebraska, South Dakota, and Kansas. Hard red winter wheat was 2 to 3 cents lower last night despite the worsening conditions. The July futures are working on testing that 50-day moving average under technical pressure. U.S. wheat is still higher on the global market, so we could see further correction here as trade looks forward to the new crop while waiting on concrete harvest numbers. July corn is up 3.5 at 4.56. December up 3.5 at 4.81. July soybeans are up 6.25 at 11.91¾. November up 6.25 at 11.87¾. July Chicago wheat is up 3 at 6.26¼. September up 3¾ at 6.39½. July Kansas City wheat is down 2.5 at 6.67¼. September down 2.25 at 6.79¼. July soybean meal is up 190 at 332.50. July bean oil up 46 at 75.73. June live cattle are down 37 at 251.05. August down 40 at 242.10. August feeders are down 37 at 354.25. September down 22 at 351.57. July lean hogs are down 55 cents at 101.62. And class 3 milk for June down 6 at 1646 here on the Rural Radio Network.
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0: It's time to check in with Luke Huddleston of Marshall Land Brokers and Auctioneers of Kearney. Luke?
15: Good morning, everyone. Hope you had a great Memorial Day weekend and are having a great week so far. 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This is 307 acres of pivot irrigated cropland. 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The farm features electric irrigation wells, and there's an added bonus here, folks. 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A really strong opportunity in Wheeler County, just hit the market, one you'll want to take a serious look at marshallauction.com. 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Livestock water for the pasture is well designed with two submersible wells, underground pipeline to tanks throughout the pasture, plus numerous dams. Property also includes catch pens and loadout facilities designed for efficient cattle movement during the grazing season. On the residential side, Jan Henriksen continues to stay busy in Elm Creek. Recently sold is 335 North Beecroft Street, and now newly listed is 215 North Mill Street. 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
0: Thanks, Luke. 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You can get a hold of him at marshallauction.com. Also, you can call him at 308-234-6266. 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
0: It is 8:35, and we are sitting at 64 degrees here at the Lexington studios of KRVN. Bob Rogan is in here on this May gray sort of day here, late part of May, as we have some rain in the forecast off and on for the next few days, so that'll be good. Bob, what do you know today?
17: Well, the priority candidate for the position of permanent chancellor of the University of Nebraska Medical Center, Dr. Deli Davies, met with UNMC students, faculty, staff, and the media Wednesday in Kearney. Originally joining UNMC's administration in 2012, Davies was promoted to interim chancellor in 2024 and was named priority candidate for the position in early May. Davies says that the word interim doesn't really fit his current status.
18: You know, I've been in the role for almost 2 years, and one of the things that I asked Dr. Gold when I took on the role is, I know there's the interim title, but I want to make sure that I'm not warming the seat. So as far as I'm concerned, I've been doing the job for the last 2 years.
17: Davies will visit campuses in Omaha, Lincoln, Norfolk, and Scotts Bluff. throughout the week, and next, the NU Board of Regents could vote to approve Davies as the new UNMC Chancellor as soon as their June 18th meeting. Lexington Regional Health Center is establishing a medical clinic in Elm Creek with plans to open it later this summer. CEO Jason Douglas reported at the Board of Directors meeting Tuesday evening that a building is being leased and other preparations are being made. And the facility will have four exam rooms and initially be open two days per week. A previous medical clinic in Elm Creek was closed several years ago. Meanwhile, Human Resources Officer Jill Danker reported that a new surgeon and a physician will be joining the hospital later this summer. She also welcomed on board new hires in physical therapy, IT, respiratory therapy, CNA, and admissions clerk. The Lexington Community Foundation has distributed more than $620,000 in relief funding to support residents impacted by the recent Tyson plant closure. In a news release from the foundation, officials say the private donations have been directed toward immediate needs, such as helping individuals and families through local agencies as the community works through the economic impact. Barry McFarland, LCF Public Relations Chair, says they are committed to standing alongside those impacted and providing initial resources to help families remain secure and supported. The funding has focused on essential services such as food assistance, rent, and utility support in an effort to stabilize households facing sudden financial hardship, which there has been quite a bit of.
0: Okay. All right. Thank you very much. Appreciate it, Bob.
17: You bet. For KRVN News, I'm Bob Rogan, the priority candidate for the position of permanent chancellor.
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0: 841, good morning to you. Scott in here with you. Time for us to take a look at our 880 Weather Watch. Get some temperatures warming up pretty good across the state of Nebraska. 75 right now in the Big O, Omaha. It is 74 in Falls City, 73 in Beatrice, 73 also in York. 60s across the state for the most part. Still got some 50s out in the Panhandle, 59 in Scotts Bluff, 56 in Kimball, 58 in Alliance. And then 60s in the middle, 66 in Norfolk, and 69 in Columbus, 69 also in Albion. Down into Kansas, still lots of rain. This is very similar radar that I saw when I walked in here at 5:30 this morning. Not a lot of changes. 67 in Manhattan, 67 in Salina, 64. Right now in Great Bend, it's 59 in Goodland, 62 in Garden City, 67 right now in Medicine Lodge, 68 in Wichita. Like I said, a lot of rain kind of in the middle of the state. Into Colorado, it's 52 in Lyman, 55 in Denver, 52 in the Springs, 57 in Pueblo. It is 59 in Sterling and 60 in La Junta. Well, from today through the weekend, we're settling into a more active and at times unsettled weather pattern. For today, that slow-moving disturbance continues to work its way north, but it's still fighting against some high pressure that's up across the Dakotas and parts of eastern Nebraska. Because of that, progress is gradual. We'll see rain and thunderstorm chances increase as the day goes on, with activity mainly across Kansas early this morning, spreading north towards the Interstate 80 corridor around midday and then into northern areas through the afternoon. Some locations will see a fairly wet, gray day, while others may just catch on and off showers. Won't be a steady rain everywhere, but keep those ponchos and umbrellas handy. Looking toward the end of the week and into the weekend, that active pattern sticks around. We'll have periodic chances of showers and storms each day as several smaller disturbances move through the region. It's not shaping up to be a complete washout, but expect waves of thunderstorms, especially during the late afternoon and overnight hours. As for severe weather, the overall threat stays on the lower side through Friday, while limited instability. However, conditions begin to improve a bit heading into Friday and especially Saturday. By then, warmer and more humid air moves in, and that could support a few stronger storms at that point. Right now, Saturday looks like the day with the greatest potential for some stronger storms across the area, though confidence on exact timing and location is still fairly low. Heading into early next week, things remain somewhat uncertain. The overall pattern stays blocked up with a tug of war between high pressure to our south and west and low pressure off to the north and east. And this means we'll keep at least some chances, generally low, for showers and storms. So we will see as we go into the new work week. So active but consistent pattern coming our way. That's your 880 Weather Watch.
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5: Marysville Livestock will have their sale today starting at 10 a.m., expecting just over 220 head. Consignments include one Charlet calf, 30 days old, two black calves, one three-day-old heifer, one two-month-old heifer, three Angus cross calves. There's three home-raised fancy Red Angus first calf heifers bred to Red Angus bull August 1st calving. There's one black cow, 5 months bred to a black bull, four running age heavy bred cows, three black, one red white face, and then two cow-calf pairs. Other consignments include 19 black bulls and heifers weighing 4 to 6, 11 black steers and heifers weighing 5 to 6, there's 31 black steers and heifers weighing 5 to 6, 47 black white face steers and heifers weighing 5.5 to 6, 60, there's 24 black steers and heifers weighing 6 to 675, there's 45 crossbred steers and heifers weighing 6 to 7, 28 black baldy steers and heifers weighing 6 to 7. That's Marysville Livestock today starting at 10 a.m. with just over 220 head. 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
7: 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Foose Angus Ranch, commercial dispersion. There'll be 100 head of these home-raised purebred Angus cows from heifer to broken mouth. Cook, complete dispersion of threes and up. 90 home-raised black and a few baldy 3 to 5-year-old pair. Hovland, 20 head of black heifer pair. Conan, 45 black and baldy heifer pair. Rissy, 30 head of Angus heifer pair. Davis, 20 head of red Angus heifer pair. Nelson, 18. Purebred Angus heifer pair. Cooney, 80 head of home-raised Angus pair from 3 to 8. Schmidt, 31 red pair from 4 to 7. Weezer with 40 head of home-raised black pair from heifer to broken. Gorsuch with 35 home-raised purebred Hereford and black baldy pair. Tinas, 40 head of home-raised solid to broken pair. Bruner, 40 head of black 7 to broken. Stout, 53 purebred Charlet pair from 3 to broken. Dykeman, 40 head of home-raised black and baldy 5 to broken. Bauman, 40 head of red and Charlet pair solid to broken. Cape with 14 home-raised Hereford and first cross baldy solid to broken mouth pair, plus many more pairs into the bred cattle. Pecaric calving dispersion, 25 home raised Angus 3 to 9s calf now. Knox calving dispersion, 30 home raised Angus 4 to broken calf now. Stosher fall calving dispersion, 110 black and baldy 6 to broken. Hinman fall calving dispersion, 40 black 3-year-old, plus many more spring, summer, and fall calving bred cattle, followed by several sets of Angus and Hereford bulls. Again, big run of weigh-ups at 7 in the morning, 15 to 1700 high quality pairs and bred cattle to follow at 1 o'clock Central, 12 noon Mountain Time. Breeding bulls to follow. That's all this Friday, Fort Pierre Livestock.
0: Well, that's going to do it for Auction Time for this hour. 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
5: The NBA playoffs continue with Game 6 on Thursday between the Thunder and the Spurs, and it all tips off from San Antonio at 8:30 p.m. Eastern Time. Baseball on Wednesday night, Shohei Ohtani pitched 6 hitless innings and had a leadoff home run as the Dodgers defeated the Rockies 4-1. L.A. has won 5 in a row. The Yankees shut out the Royals 7-0. They completed a 4-game sweep, while the White Sox blew out the Twins 15-2, and rookie Munetaka Murakami hit his 20th home run of the season. The Cubs snapped out of their 10-game losing streak with a 10-4 win over the Pirates. In men's college hoops, Baylor wing Tunde Yesufu withdrew from the NBA draft and committed to St. John's. All-SEC point guard Tyler Tanner also withdrew and is returning to Vanderbilt. And at the Stanley Cup playoffs, the Hurricanes shut out the Canadiens 4-0 in Game 4 of the Eastern Conference Finals to take a 3-1 series lead.
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11: Extension Almanac.
12: Beef industry policy issues are being studied by UNL students at the Kretzinger Beef Industry Scholars Program. Nebraska Extension Ag Policy Specialist Brad Lubin says the students are looking at specific issues like market risk, trade policies, traceability, labeling, and animal health. Brad points out that the beef industry has been a bright spot in agriculture as other issues like crop production are facing challenges.
13: Yes, it's certainly a reality that the beef industry is driving the state ag economy at the moment. In fact, if we look at farm income numbers in general that I look at regularly, 4 years ago, the livestock sector and the crop sector were largely on par with each other in terms of total receipts. This year, the livestock sector is more than twice the crop sector in terms of total receipts. And 90% of the livestock sector is cattle in Nebraska. So we know it's the cattle industry. We know prices are up. We know it's because supplies are down. The cattle herd is low, which limits the availability of feeder cattle and cattle to be fed. And so it limits supplies. Consumer demand has held up amazingly well. And record prices have helped drive receipts and profitability higher all the way back through the supply chain. It doesn't mean there aren't challenges and issues ahead, but certainly some of the issues are maybe a little bit less onerous given the great returns at the moment. Fundamentally, I think of the cattle marketing, and there's a cattle marketing committee discussion that happens at the national conference. Oftentimes, cattle marketing committee is concerned about the competitiveness of the marketplace, whether there are ample bids, whether there is enough transparency and competition in the market to find and receive a fair price. Well, at this point in time, when cattle supplies are so short, it's actually the cattle producers that may have the most leverage in the market, as opposed to traditional perspectives that it's the feeders and the agribusiness sector that has more control. Well, at the moment, then cattle feeders and ultimately cattle calf producers are benefiting from that. That leverage in the market, and suddenly price discovery isn't quite the issue it was. It's still an issue. There are still concerns. There's still national discussions of concentration in the sector and an analysis of whether the sector is competitive or not. But the immediate focus on price discovery and price transparency isn't quite the same as it is when prices are struggling. That doesn't mean that producers don't face risk, and that doesn't mean that producers aren't still concerned about the bottom line. At these record prices, we also have record capital investments in those animals and volatility in the marketplace that is dramatic from one day or one week to the next. So producers may be enjoying record prices and record returns for the moment. they're also facing much greater risks than they have. One of the tools that we see that's also discussed during these meetings and across the industry is the use of some of the newer risk management products. Livestock revenue protection is a price risk management product. The pasture range and forage program is a drought focused production management component. Helps you manage your grazing capacity. So both of those insurance tools have really come on board in the last 20 to 25 years. Both of those have grown dramatically in terms of their usage and have become an important part of the cattle producer's risk management portfolio.
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19: For KRVN News, I'm Bob Rogan. An unsettled weather pattern will keep chances for showers and thunderstorms in the forecast for the rest of the week. Dr. Deli Davies, current interim chancellor for the University of Nebraska Medical Center and priority candidate for the UNMC chancellor position, had a forum in Kearney this week. Alex Hamaki has more.
20: Dr. Deli Davies, the priority candidate for the University of Nebraska Medical Center chancellor position, visited with UNMC students, faculty, staff, and the media in Kearney Wednesday. Davies discussed a multitude of factors, including UNMC's budget, getting more providers into greater Nebraska, and the healthcare workforce shortage as a whole. Originally joining UNMC's administration in 2012, Davies was promoted to interim chancellor in 2024. That's when Dr. Jeffrey Gold became the University of Nebraska system president. In early May, he was named the priority candidate for the UNMC chancellor position. However, Davies hasn't seen the interim position as just the interim.
21: You know, I've been in the role for almost 2 years, and one of the things that I asked Dr. Gold when I took on the role is, I know there's the interim title, but I want to make sure that I'm not warming the seat. So as far as I'm concerned, nothing is, I've been doing the job for the last 2 years.
20: Davies will be visiting campuses in Omaha, Lincoln, Norfolk, and Scottsbluff throughout the week and next. The University of Nebraska Board of Regents could vote to approve Davies as the next UNMC chancellor as soon as their June 18th meeting. Reporting for KRVN News, I'm Alex Hamaki.
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22: It's an egregious ceasefire violation. I'm Dave Anthony, Fox News. That's what the U.S. military says about Iran targeting a commercial ship with drones. The drones were shot down by American forces, and then Iran fired missiles at Kuwait that country shot down. And Fox's Trey Yingst reports from Tel Aviv.
23: The exchange of fire comes amid efforts to reach a deal between the United States and Iran and the ongoing conflict between Israel and Iran's largest proxy, Hezbollah. The IDF overnight launched a series of heavy strikes targeting the southern Lebanese city of Tyre and further north in Sidon after evacuation orders were given. At least 8 people were killed.
1: Now, that continued volatility amid talks trying to end that conflict has oil prices rising back up this morning. And we have new updates to the economy. Fox's Ginny Cassola has them.
2: The numbers on inflation and the economy are mixed. The PCE price index for April found inflation up 0.4%, a little lighter than expected. For the year ending in April, though, the increase was 3.8%. Also, the gross domestic product for the start of the year has been revised lower. Economic growth measured by the GDP came in at 1.6%.
1: That is less than expected and less than the initial 2% GDP report. The days-long anti-ICE protest rages on outside an immigration detention facility in Newark, New Jersey.
3: Quit your job and kill yourself!
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1: As protesters confront ICE agents angry over reports some detainees inside are on a hunger strike over living conditions, which Homeland Security Secretary Mark Wayne Mullen denies are bad, telling Fox,
24: not only we provide them a safe place to stay and the food and a place to sleep, but we're also giving them a convenience store to be able to buy products out of. So we're going above and beyond.
1: Breaking tennis news out of Paris, Yannick Sinner, the number one men's seed at the French Open, just lost, knocked out in the second round of the second Grand Slam tournament of the year. 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
1: 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On Wall Street, they're selling after today's economic reports. The day after record highs for all three major indices, the Dow is down 140 points. The Nasdaq's down 17. The S&P 500 losing a fraction. Oil's up about 2%, but the price of the gas pump has dropped 3 cents. AAA's national average for regular is down to $4.42 per gallon. That is 14 cents less than a week ago when gas was at an almost 4-year high. There's more pushback to the Trump administration's new fund that came out of the president dropping his lawsuit against the IRS.
30: California Governor Gavin Newsom says he wants to impose a 100% tax on payments anyone in his state receives from what he calls a $1.8 billion slush fund created by the Trump administration. It's similar to efforts by Democratic state lawmakers in New York and New Jersey. President Trump bills the money as, quote, an anti-weaponization fund and did not consult lawmakers before announcing it, refusing to rule out payments to people convicted of crimes in connection with the riot at the U.S. Capitol on January 6, 2021. Democrats and even some Republicans have criticized the fund. Tanya J. Powers, Fox News.
1: The baseball season's far from over. The World Series isn't until October. But there's concern about whether they'll play ball next year.
31: With a collective bargaining agreement between Major League Baseball and its Players Association set to expire in December and an expectation of a work stoppage through an owner's lockout, Major League Baseball is expected to propose a salary cap Thursday, which exists in some form in the other three major pro sports leagues in North America, but not in MLB, where players have vowed they would never sign on for this. Wednesday, the Players Association asked for expanded free agency, salary arbitration rights, and other matters like a competitive integrity tax that would penalize teams who don't meet a payroll threshold. The union also wants to see high revenue teams share more with less wealthy teams. Jared Max, Fox News.
1: On the field last night, the Chicago Cubs snapped a 10-game losing streak, beating Pittsburgh. I'm Dave Anthony. This is Fox News.
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6: 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All right, so today, cloudy, chance of some showers in central Nebraska this morning, then showers likely and a slight chance of thunderstorms in the afternoon. Highs in the mid-70s. Chance of precipitation is at 60%. Tonight, cloudy, chance of showers and thunderstorms in the evening, then showers likely and a chance of thunderstorms after midnight. Lows in the lower 50s. Southeast winds at 10 to 15, then becoming around 10 after midnight. Chance of precipitation is at 60%. For Friday, cloudy with a chance of showers and a slight chance of thunderstorms in the morning, then partly cloudy in the afternoon, highs in the lower 80s, southeast winds at around 10, then becoming 10 to 15 in the afternoon, chance of precipitation is at 40%.
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11: 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Grain trade is mostly higher this morning after overnight attacks between the U.S. and Iran. The breakdown of the ceasefire has helped recover crude oil a bit today, and it's now up over $2 a barrel on the day. Along with the strength in crude, the latest inflation numbers are the highest in 3 years, which is also helping commodity trade here. And despite the rise in oil and the deteriorating crop conditions, hard red winter wheat is trading in the red today, testing the 50-day moving average, which has held prices since January. Cattle futures are some two-sided trade this morning. We opened to the downside, but are trying to hold on to some very marginal gains right now. We don't have any cash trade yet for the week, and what very limited bids we've seen have been lower than last week. July corn is up 2.25 at 4.55, December up 3 at 4.80.5. July soybeans up a nickel at 11.90 1/4, November up 5 3/4 at 11.87 1/4. July Chicago wheat up 3/4 at 6.23 1/4, September up 1 at 6.36 3/4. July Kansas City wheat is down 4.5 at 6.65 1/4, September down 4.5 at 6.77. July soybean meal up 2.30 at 3.32.90, July bean oil down 12 at 75.14. June live cattle are down 47 cents at 250.95. August up a dime at 242.62. August feeders are up 12 cents at 354.75. September up 40 at 352.20. July lean hogs down 85 at 101.30. August down 80 at $100 and a nickel. And class 3 milk for June down 2 pennies at 16.50 here on the Rural Radio Network.
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14: 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Read and follow pesticide label directions, grain marketing, and other stewardship practices.
16: We recently learned John Deere has agreed to a $99 million settlement in a class action lawsuit regarding its right to repair policies, which allegedly restricted farmers' access to necessary diagnostic tools and software equipment for repairs. Austin Pfeiffer is an attorney with Ag and Business Legal Strategies in Hiawatha, Iowa, and says the agreement now gives farmers some options.
17: The settlement includes 10 years of access to certain John Deere tools and technologies that were previously restricted. The hope is that will allow farmers and independent repair shops to repair these John Deere tractors and combines and other equipment effectively and bring competition into the market.
16: Pfeiffer notes the class action was brought about under an antitrust law.
17: The theory is that by restricting these repair tools, John Deere has been able to charge more than it would have in a competitive market. It's been monopolizing these tools and charging monopoly rents. And just like in the board game, when you have a monopoly, you charge more and you make more money.
16: He acknowledges that the right to actually repair your own equipment is the headline, but adds there's some monetary elements as well.
17: I keep getting emails saying, Google settled this class action and you're entitled to a small amount of money. Or Facebook settled that class action and you're entitled to a small amount of money. Well, this is the same idea, but it's going to be a smaller class, so a lot bigger dollars per class member. So check your spam filter. You might see something. It's actually the notice of how you make a claim in this.
16: Court documents estimate more than 200,000 farmers could qualify. Farmers have until September to object before a final approval hearing in October. I'm Alex McAvica reporting.
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5: All right, here we go on a Thursday. We're up to $26.40 to give away here today on Monogram Money. $26.40. Okay. All right, let's see what we can do here. Make somebody some a little bit of money out of this deal. That's what I like to do. All right, let's see here. We're going to do one of those. Give us some of that. All right, so let's see here. Paul had JRY yesterday afternoon. I had UWD. Okay, give us a little counterclockwise. Mix it in. And our first letter is a Z. Okay. I know what happens. Zachary, Zoe, Zacchaeus, Xanthia, Zelda. Okay, first letter is a Z. All right, that's okay. Our second letter is an E. An E for Edward or Elda. Edwina. Which smells a lot like Edward. All right, a Z and an E. And our final initial here for Monogram Money this morning is an S. That's an S. An S. Okay. For Smith or Samson. Z-E-S. Zulu Echo Sierra. All right. Zulu Echo Sierra. 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Very doable. If that is your monogram, you've got 2 minutes to call me at 844-880-0880. 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Z-E-S, Zulu, Echo, Sierra. Your 2 minutes starts now.
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3: Well, I figured it might be a little bit of a long shot. And it was. So no winner on Monogram Money here this morning. So we'll go ahead and put $8.80 in there. And we move past 26.40 to 35.20. Our letters this morning were Z-E-S. Z-E-S. Zulu, Echo, Sierra. No winner. So Paul will give it a shot this afternoon at 3:50. See what he can do to make you a little bit of money. Thanks so much for playing Monogram Money.

0: Donald Trump's America.
1: As President Trump looks to close what he describes as a great deal with Iran, he's also considering making an ask of Arab allies and partners in the region.
2: I would like to have them join the Abraham Accords. It'll be historic if they do it. And I think they owe that to us.
1: The Abraham Accords, first announced in President Trump's first term, established diplomatic relations between Israel, the UAE, and Bahrain. But several other Arab nations have not yet joined, including Saudi Arabia, Kuwait, Qatar, and Lebanon.
2: It's turned out to be so good, so effective, and so we're requesting strongly that they join.
1: At a cabinet meeting, the president even suggested expanding the Abraham Accords could be required for an Iran agreement.
2: I'm not sure we should make the deal if they don't sign.
1: So far, no additional Muslim-majority country has announced its intention to sign on to the Abraham Accords. At the White House, Jared Halpern, Fox News.
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7: For KRVN Sports, I'm Jason Jorgensen. Well, today we're with the play-by-play voice of Nebraska softball, Nate Rohr, as the Huskers tonight get set for their matchup against Arkansas in Oklahoma, the College World Series. Nate, appreciate the time. You and the ladies have had a pretty good run.
8: This has been a tremendous team. I mean, you win 26 straight, you win 40 out of 41. You know, that's stuff you're not supposed to be able to do in a ball bat sport where the outcomes are a little more random. But this team has had great experience. They've had great focus. They've had great balance. And it's all added up to a really tough team to beat.
7: And it has to be so cool. I mean, there were big expectations coming into this year. Maybe you can go all the way back when Jordy announced she was transferring in. But They just keep checking the list.
8: No doubt about it. You mentioned about when Jordy came to Nebraska. I mean, the thought crept into your head then that this was going to be a College World Series contender. And then 3 innings into her first game as a Husker, she gets hurt. And when you look back on that 24 team, you know, that was a team that you felt like could be a College World Series sort of team with the Andrews sisters and Sidney Gray, among others. But in the end, that injury has proven to be a benefit. Jordy's talked about it often, the fact that she kind of needed a year to reset and take a break from sort of day-to-day competition. And then it also just lined her up with the year with Alexis Jensen. This team has had two great pitchers. The two additions to the lineup have really worked out in Jesse Farrell and Hannah Kaur. And Hannah had a tremendous game two of the Super Regional. And Jesse Farrell had a great game one of the Super. And you add that to a team that was already good enough to make Super Regionals last year. And lost two one-run games, and everything has come out about as you've expected, and you really feel like it's even burst through that ceiling.
7: We're visiting today with play-by-play voice of Nebraska softball, Nate Rohr, as the Huskers get things underway tonight in Oklahoma against Arkansas. Nate, you mentioned the Super Regional from last year. I remember watching that. I'm sure that just had to be motivation for the team, being agonizingly close to being this point to this point a year ago.
8: Well, I think it certainly told them that that's the level they can be at, and they weren't very far from it. I think it also kept them focused. It can be a factor where you sit there and say, if we had only been able to play them in Lincoln instead of Knoxville, we could have come out ahead. And I'm sure that idea that, hey, we need to make sure every T is crossed and every I is dotted, and we give ourselves the best chance to be a top eight national seed, was something that drove them, not just during preseason practice, but, you know, the softball season can be long and taxing. And when you're playing that fourth game in a weekend against a lesser opponent, or you're getting in the dog days of the conference schedule, and maybe you might let something slip, I think that idea of making sure their resume was as perfect as could be kept them going. And the other thought, too, is that, you know, this team has been so focused on one pitch at a time. Every team talks about it, but Rhonda Revelle has really emphasized it. And I think they're just trying to build, to play at their best level every single pitch, with the understanding that if they do that, they're going to get some really high heights.
7: All right, the matchup tonight with Arkansas. Give us a scouting report. I did a little bit of digging. They've really put the hurt on people and just ran over the top of Duke.
8: Yeah, it's interesting how even these teams are. I mean, Rhonda Revelle said it in some interviews this week. If you just covered up the numbers and looked at the stats, you'd have a hard time telling which team was which. They're very similar from an offensive standpoint. They average over 7 runs a game. Nebraska's right in that neighborhood. Nebraska's pitching staff's a little better, a team ERA just under 2. Arkansas's is more like 2.5. They have 2 pitchers that they really rely on to start games, and a third in Sailor Timmerman that they're perfectly fine with going to and have pitched on a regular basis. They have a fairly deep lineup. So it's just a very even matchup, and I think it's going to challenge Nebraska, obviously. I mean, it's the Women's College World Series. Everybody you face down here is going to be good. But, just the idea that you have 3 different pitchers that could start this game, and you can probably tap it down to Burnham and Heron. But you've still got 2 that you have to prepare for, and you have a whole lineup that you have to deal with. The preparation for this is going to be challenging, but it's one that I think this team can handle.
7: You've been at this a while, but I got to assume this never gets old. This has to be a great ride, having a front row seat to document this for everybody.
8: No question about it. I'm so happy for Rhonda Revelle and the staff. When you get a Women's College World Series run, you're in a spotlight that you're not normally in. And this program, even though every Husker program is well-supported and has a lot of fan interest, we've got to kind of fight for our seat at the table when you think about, all the interest in volleyball and as good as women's basketball has been in recent years. And then going up in the spring against baseball, you've got to kind of fight for your place at the table. And this team has certainly done that and played at a level that you can't ignore. And so the fans have come out, and this team has gotten the credit it deserves for being just so excellent. And, the crowds that we saw for the NCAAs were exceptional, over 3,000 people a game. And so this team is getting the spotlight and the kudos that they have coming to them. And as hard as they've worked, and this has been a long time coming, and so I'm happy that they're getting their just desserts here this weekend.
7: Well, Nate, we appreciate the time. Have a great call tonight. We'll be tuning in, and hopefully you and the team have a long stay down there in Oklahoma.
8: Well, I've got a week or so of clothes. I'm planning on going to the laundromat at some point this week. So I have plenty of red polos, and I'm ready to stay down here for almost 2 weeks, and I'm sure the team is too.
7: Well, we hope you're visiting the laundromat. That means good things in for the Huskers.
8: No doubt about it. Thanks for having me, Jason.
7: And that was Nate Rohr, the play-by-play voice of Nebraska softball. Nice enough to join us today. Of course, big matchup tonight for the Huskers in Arkansas. That one is scheduled to start at around 8:30 in Oklahoma City. We'll bring you the matchup tonight here on 880 KRVN, 106.9 in Kearney and 98.5 in Grand Island. KRVN Sports, I'm Jason Jorgensen. It is time for AgriMinute, and brought to you today by O'Hanlon Seed. Dustin is here with us. Got a little bit of rain, Dustin.
0: Gives an opportunity for everybody to get some dry land crops in, and that's a good thing. You know, we need to get some rain and get these crops growing. One thing I want to say is make sure to start evaluating your stands. I know the earlier stuff that may have not caught any moisture, we may have some issues with some stands, and we need to evaluate those as quickly as we can to determine if we need to do any replant on corn and soybeans. Next, make sure you're walking these fields looking for weed pressure, because it is coming. The pigweeds are coming fast, and as we all know, it's getting harder and harder to control those things. So make sure to get out and get on those as quick as you can and get the herbicides put on. Third, alfalfa is going to be short. We need as much alfalfa as we can. And
7: all right, sounds good. That is today's AgriMinute.
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12: For KRVN News, I'm Bob Rogan. Lexington Regional Health Center has announced plans to bring health care back to Elm Creek, expanding access to primary care services for the Elm Creek community and surrounding areas. This will be LRHC's third satellite clinic, reinforcing the organization's commitment to meeting patients where they are. The project was made possible through the support and partnership of the Village of Elm Creek, whose commitment to the community helped bring the vision to life. The Elm Creek Clinic will be primarily staffed by Leanne Lehman, PAC, who brings a strong background in primary care and a patient-centered approach to serving rural communities. Originally from Eustis, Leanne has a deep understanding of the unique needs and values of rural patients. We are excited to bring a clinic back to Elm Creek and expand local access to care, said Jason Douglas, CEO. The Lexington Community Foundation has distributed more than $620,000 in relief funding to support residents impacted by the recent Tyson plant closure. In a news release from the foundation, officials say the private donations have been directed toward immediate needs, helping individuals and families through local agencies as the community works through the economic impact. Barry McFarland, LCF Public Relations Chair, says they are committed to standing alongside those impacted and providing initial resources to help families remain secure and supported. The University of Nebraska Board of Regents will hold an emergency meeting on Friday at 9 a.m. The meeting will take place at the Great Plains Room in the Nebraska East Union in Lincoln. to accommodate electrical work taking place in Varner Hall. The meeting is open to the public and will be live streamed. During the meeting, the board will move into closed session to discuss matters related to a confidential real estate acquisition. A traffic stop along Interstate 80 in southeast Nebraska led to the seizure of more than 500 pounds of suspected cocaine and the arrest of a California man. Troopers with the Nebraska State Patrol arrested one person after finding the drugs during a stop on I-80 on Wednesday. At about 10:25 a.m., a trooper spotted an eastbound Nissan Rogue following a semi too closely near Milford at mile marker 382. During the stop, an NSP canine detected the odor of a controlled substance coming from the vehicle. Troopers searched the Nissan and found about 525 pounds of suspected cocaine and 9.3 grams of suspected heroin. The driver, Gurupin Gill, 23, of Yuba City, California, was arrested on suspicion of possession of a controlled substance and possession with intent to deliver. He was lodged in the Seward County Jail. For KRVN News, I'm Bob Brogan.
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15: Fox News, I'm Chris Foster. The U.S. and Iran accuse each other of violating their ceasefire. U.S. Central Command says five Iranian drones threatening a commercial ship were shot down.
16: The strike was also conducted against a control station that was about to launch a sixth drone. In response, the Iranians launched a drone and ballistic missile attack against Kuwait, targeting a U.S. base there, according to Iran's IRGC.
15: Fox's Trey Yinks. Consumer price inflation is the highest in 3 years.
17: The PCE price index for April found inflation up 0.4%. For the year ending in April, the increase was 3.8%. Excluding food and energy, the core PCE rose 0.2%, up 3.3% for the year ending in April.
15: It's Fox's Jenny Casola. Top-ranked men's tennis player Yannick Sinner's knocked out of the French Open in the second round, struggling in the heat. He'd won 30 straight matches, losing today to 56th-ranked Juan Manuel Cerundolo. 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
20: 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July corn is up 1¾ at 454¼. December up 2¾ at 480. July soybeans up 7½ at 1192¾. November up 7¾ at 1189¼. July Chicago wheat is down 1½ at 621. September down 1¾ at 634. July KC wheat down 6¼ at 663½. September down 6 at 675½. June live cattle are down a quarter at 251.17. August up 27 at 242.75. August feeders are up a quarter at 354.87. September up 42 at 352.22. July lean hogs down 70 at 101.42. And class 3 milk for June is unchanged at 16.52. 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
26: It is 9:43. We are at 69 degrees, overcast skies over much of Nebraska. Still looking at a lot of rain in Kansas, especially central Kansas, kind of dissipating in western Kansas right now. But some of that in central Kansas is leaking up into Nebraska. That's kind of the way that it's going to be over the next few days as high pressure continues to sit over the Dakotas and part of eastern Nebraska. And that's kind of pushing the, it's kind of a tug of war thing going on right now with some of this moisture. So heading through today and the next several days, we're kind of settling into a pretty consistent, inconsistent pattern across the area. Expect steady southwest winds each afternoon, running about 10 to 15 degrees per hour with gusts up around 25. Temperatures will stay warm with highs generally in the mid 80s to the low 90s today, then mainly in the 80s through the rest of the week and into the weekend. That persistent southeast flow is being locked in by that slow-moving weather pattern that it cut off over, it's really cut that low off over the western U.S., basically stalling things out. So there's a log jam right now, and that's going to keep conditions fairly similar day after day through at least early next week. Meanwhile, a weak disturbance lifting north out of Texas and Oklahoma panhandles will gradually work its way towards Nebraska, and that's what we're seeing with this rain in Kansas. This system will bring periodic chances for showers and thunderstorms over the next several days. The first chance arrives this evening into tonight, mainly across northern Kansas and far southwestern Nebraska. Coverage looks pretty isolated and spotty at this point. By Thursday, rain chances increase across the entire area with scattered showers and thunderstorms expected. Now, it's not going to be a washout. This isn't a big gully washer here. More of an on and off pattern with plenty of dry time mixed in. Severe weather is not expected, and most rainfall amounts will stay in the lower, they'll stay lower is what I should say, generally quarter of an inch with locally higher totals near the Kansas state line. Looking ahead to Friday and the weekend, not a lot of changes. We'll keep partly to mostly cloudy skies, continued southeast winds, and daily chances of pop-up showers or storms, especially during the late afternoon and nighttime hours. There's still quite a bit of uncertainty in the overall pattern, but for now, the best chance of rain looks to come Friday night through Sunday. Temperatures can remain steady, mainly upper 70s to mid-80s, the same breezy southwest wind continuing throughout. We're just not sure about timing. We're not sure about where some of this is going to go, but we got a pretty good idea that what the days are going to look like. That is your 880 Weather Watch for now. For weather at any time, you can go to KRVN.com.
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5: I'm Bill Hemmer, and these are the most impactful moments in American history. On November 5th, 1831, Nat Turner was sentenced to death for leading a bloody rebellion. 11 weeks prior, on August 21st, Turner and a group of more than 70 enslaved African Americans killed nearly 60 white people over the course of 3 days. In the aftermath, 30 slaves and one free black man were sentenced to death for their participation in the rebellion, 19 of whom were executed. Turner escaped for a time, but was later captured and hanged. This insurrection in Southampton, Virginia, shook the entire system of slavery and raised debates over emancipation. Was a defiant and violent moment in our country's history, setting the stage for a larger armed conflict in the years to come. For more, go to foxnewspodcast.com. I'm Bill Hemmer, Fox News.
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26: Well, that's going to do it for the morning show on this Thursday. Appreciate you hanging out with me. Another May Gray day as we... Looks like there's a shot. We'll get some, get a little few sprinkles coming up. One of the things that you'll notice probably as you watch your radar today, and maybe looking at it on your phone, it's not moving very fast. Not a lot of changes to it as these systems are just kind of stalled out a little bit. But so we will see. Kind of a soggy weekend. Not tons of rain, but just going to see this kind of weather throughout. So we'll keep you up, we'll keep you updated on all of it as we go. John's coming in next. Paul will be in for drive time to follow. Thank you so much. Appreciate it. Have a great day. And we will talk to you tomorrow. And when we do, it'll be Friday. Husker softball coming up tonight in the College World Series.
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12: The NBA playoffs continue with Game 6 on Thursday between the Thunder and the Spurs, and it all tips off from San Antonio at 8:30 p.m. Eastern Time. Baseball on Wednesday night, Shohei Ohtani pitched six hitless innings and had a leadoff home run as the Dodgers defeated the Rockies 4-1. L.A. has won five in a row. The Yankees shut out the Royals 7-0. They completed a four-game sweep, while the White Sox blew out the Twins 15-2, and rookie Munetaka Murakami hit his 20th home run of the season. The Cubs snapped out of their 10-game losing streak with a 10-4 win over the Pirates. In men's college hoops, Baylor wing Tunde Yesufu withdrew from the NBA draft and committed to St. John's. All-SEC point guard Tyler Tanner also withdrew and is returning to Vanderbilt. And at the Stanley Cup playoffs, the Hurricanes shut out the Canadiens 4-0 in Game 4 of the Eastern Conference Finals to take a 3-1 series lead.
13: And now, this is NCTA.
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15: Well, Dr. Deli Davies, current interim chancellor for the University of Nebraska Medical Center and priority candidate for the UNMC chancellor position, had a forum in Kearney this week. Alex Hamakey has more.
16: Dr. Deli Davies, the priority candidate for the University of Nebraska Medical Center chancellor position, visited with UNMC students, faculty, staff, and the media in Kearney Wednesday. Davies discussed a multitude of factors, including UNMC's budget, getting more providers into greater Nebraska, and the healthcare workforce shortage as a whole. Originally joining UNMC's administration in 2012, Davies was promoted to interim chancellor in 2024. That's when Dr. Jeffrey Gold became the University of Nebraska system president. In early May, he was named the priority candidate for the UNMC chancellor position. However, Davies hasn't seen the interim position as just the interim.
17: You know, I've been in the role for almost 2 years, and one of the things that I asked Dr. Gold when I took on the role is, I know that's the interim title, but I want to make sure that I'm not warming the seat. So as far as I'm concerned, nothing is... I've been doing the job for the last 2 years.
16: Davies will be visiting campuses in Omaha, Lincoln, Norfolk, and Scottsbluff throughout the week and next. The University of Nebraska Board of Regents could vote to approve Davies as the next UNMC chancellor as soon as their June 18th meeting. Reporting for KRVN News, I'm Alex Hamakey.
15: Thank you, Alex. Well, before that June 18th meeting, the Board of Regents will hold an emergency meeting tomorrow at 9 a.m. The meeting will take place in the Great Plains Room in the Nebraska East Union, 1705 Arbor Drive, to accommodate electrical work taking place in Varner Hall. The meeting is open to the public, and during the meeting, the board will move into closed session to discuss matters related to a confidential real estate acquisition. For KRBN News, I'm Ellen Simmons.
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20: The ceasefire remains in place. I'm Dave Anthony, Fox News. Despite what the U.S. military calls an egregious violation by Iran, Fox's Jeff Paul monitoring from Dubai.
27: U.S. officials confirmed its forces shot down 5 attack drones near the Strait of Hormuz and also hit a ground control station as a 6th drone was about to launch from Bandar Abbas. The strikes are being described as purely defensive and intended to maintain the ceasefire. The IRGC says it's retaliated by attacking a U.S. airbase. Officials in Kuwait confirmed they faced a missile and drone attack today.
20: And as the fighting flares up and talks go slowly,
28: the Treasury Department has sanctioned a new group that Iran launched to control ships passing through the Strait of Hormuz. The U.S. says the IRGC-backed Persian Gulf Strait Authority is extorting vessels by collecting tolls from them. This is a red line for the president, who's made it clear no country will control these international waters.
20: Fox's Madeline Rivera at the White House. As oil prices rise back up this morning, a new report shows more inflation last month. This so-called PCE index rose 0.4% in April. The annual inflation rate rose from March up to 3.8%, while economic growth in the first quarter was revised lower from 2% down to 1.6% GDP growth. The anti-ICE anger rages on in Newark, New Jersey.
0: Overnight riders at it again, facing off with federal agents demanding the Delaney Hall detention facility in Newark, New Jersey close its doors, saying the illegal migrants inside are on a hunger strike over poor conditions. But DHS says that's not true. They say detainees are eating three meals a day. They have clean water and medical care.
20: Fox's Alexis McAdams. Because of the immigration enforcement resistance, Homeland Security Secretary Mark Wayne Mellon tells Fox they may leave airports in Democrat-run sanctuary cities from Newark to New York to L.A.
1: I'm going to have to pull Customs and Border Protection officers out of being able to process international flights and put them helping our ICE agents.
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20: There are multiple reports the Justice Department has opened an investigation into E. Jean Carroll, the author who sued President Trump in New York and claimed he sexually assaulted her decades ago, which the president denies. And he's been appealing two jury verdicts in New York that he defamed Carroll in denying her allegations. President Trump has won another legal case for now in a lawsuit over one of his executive orders on voting.
24: U.S. District Judge Carl Nichols in D.C. says the challenge brought by Democrats is premature, since no federal agency has actually done anything to carry out the order signed by President Trump in March. It would create a list of U.S. citizens eligible to vote in each state to be shared with state election officials, and it directs the U.S. Postal Service to deliver ballots only to voters on each state's approved mail-in ballot list. Judge Nichols says plaintiffs can come back if and when those lists or new Postal Service rules are created. Arguments in a similar lawsuit brought by a coalition of Democrat-led states are being held in Boston Tuesday. Chris Foster, Fox News.
20: The Coast Guard may do another search for Lynette Hooker nearly 2 months after she went missing near the Bahamas. Her husband, Brian, claims she fell overboard from their small boat in rough seas while headed back to their yacht.
28: Critical GPS information was recovered from Brian Hooker's phone through a marine navigation app. Investigators believe that data provides a far more precise timeline about his location the night Lynette disappeared. That data is pointing investigators to a brand new area in the Sea of Abaco. The U.S. Coast Guard is reportedly seeking permission from Bahamian governments to deploy a dive team. Her daughter says the couple had an abusive relationship.
20: That's Fox's Dana Marie McNichol. Brian Hooker was taken into police custody in the Bahamas after Lynette went missing but was released and never charged. On Wall Street, stocks are rising. The Dow up 30 points, the Nasdaq gaining 154 the day after record highs for both. A big upset at tennis's French Open. The men's top seed, Jannik Sinner, knocked out in the second round. I'm Dave Anthony, and this is Fox News.
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6: 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Glad to have you along here on this Thursday. It is time for our 880 KRVN Weather Watch. Right now we are seeing a lot of our temperatures, kind of a variety of temperatures here throughout our listening area. Central location seeing mainly the upper 60s and the lower 70s. Out in the Nebraska Panhandle, temperatures are more in the low 60s. And then as you get into the eastern half of the state, temperatures are in the upper 70s and the lower 80s. So a very big mix of temperatures here today. Right now, we are seeing a decent amount of showers and thunderstorms making its way, especially across areas of north-central Kansas, both to the north and south of I-70. Right now, the line starts from about the Selden area and goes as far to the east as Manhattan and Maryville and then south. And so, seeing a decent amount of showers. Some of that is making its way into central Nebraska locations. Right now, just south of Lexington, down into Arapahoe, Alma, Wilsonville. And so, another area of thunderstorms right around the Imperial, Grant, and Brandon area out here in Nebraska. Decent amount of cloud coverage as well, except in northeastern Nebraska and in the Nebraska Panhandle, but pretty much everywhere else is seeing clouds here today. Central Nebraska today is cloudy with showers likely and a slight chance of thunderstorms in the afternoon, highs in the mid-70s. East winds around 10, shifting to the southeast in the afternoon, and that chance of precipitation is sitting at 60%. Tonight is cloudy with a chance of showers and thunderstorms in the evening. Then showers likely and a chance of thunderstorms after midnight, lows in the lower 50s. In northwest and north-central Kansas today, chance of showers and a slight chance of thunderstorms this morning. Then showers and a chance of thunderstorms in the afternoon. Highs in the lower 70s. Tonight is mostly cloudy with a chance of thunderstorms in the evening and patchy fog after midnight with lows around 50. Northeast Colorado today is mostly cloudy with a chance of showers and thunderstorms in the afternoon, highs near 70. Tonight is mostly cloudy with a slight chance of thunderstorms in the evening. Lows are in the lower 50s and southeast winds 10 to 20 with gusts up to 30 miles per hour in the evening. Right now the temperature in Lexington, 69 degrees and mostly cloudy, winds out of the southeast at 8 miles an hour. That is your Weather Watch. Market update is up next on KRVN.
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8: 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Grain trade is mixed, and the breakdown of the ceasefire between the U.S. and Iran has led to some fallen optimism in the crude oil market, and that has helped recover crude oil just a bit, although it has leveled off from this morning's high. Along with the slight strength in crude, the latest inflation numbers are the highest in 3 years, which is also bringing some strength into commodity trade today. Despite the rise in oil and the deteriorating crop conditions, wheat futures are trading lower. The hard red winter wheat is testing that 50-day moving average, which has held prices since January. The weakness in Casey wheat has spilled over into the other markets as well. And cattle futures are seeing some two-headed trade today, both live and feeders down slightly. July corn is up 1.25 at 453.75. December up 2.5 at 480. July soybeans are up 6 at 1191.25. November up 7.25 at 1188.75. July Chicago wheat is down 0.25 at 622.25. September down 0.5 at 635.25. July Kansas City wheat is down a nickel at 664.75. September down a nickel at 676.5. July soybean meal is up 340 at 334. July bean oil up 14 at 75.40. June live cattle are down 70 cents at 250.72. August down 17 at 242.32. August feeders are up a dime at 354.72. September down 0.25 at 351.55. July lean hogs are down a dollar at 101.12. August down 90 cents at 99.92. 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
9: Hello, America, and welcome again to the Ag Resource Market Watch with the latest news direct from the Chicago Board of Trade. I'm Dan Bossi on Thursday, May 28th. Chicago Board of Trade futures are higher this morning. Of course, the market's been very closely following what's going on in terms of Iran and the U.S. in the war. Now, as the war looked like it was possibly going to be ending in the last few days, the market's been selling off. Today, of course, there's a new exchanges of military might in terms of the Strait of Hormuz in that area that is getting the market now higher, as it seems like any kind of peace accord is now somewhere in the distant future. Overall, this will be a key ingredient to the market. Right now, weather and overall commodity demand trends aren't having a big impact. It really seems to be the war that's directing the hedge funds in particular in terms of be buyers or sellers. Other news is lacking this morning, though there is some talk that maybe the Chinese are getting close to announcing a reduction in their tariffs for imports of U.S. corn and soybeans. Till next time, I'm Dan Bossi. This broadcast being brought to you by Ag Resource.
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1: University Extension agronomists advise soybean producers looking at thin soybean stands not to be in a rush to replant. I'm Mark Oppold. Today's Bottom Line Report. Agronomists from Ohio State University, for one, say thin stands, especially in no-till or minimum-till fields, might look tempting to replant, especially with the 1st of June approaching. But they suggest doing a stand count first, and say if you're in the 70 to 80,000 plant per acre range, research says leave the field alone. And even if yields are reduced, the cost of replanting, any increase in yield because of that, producers will still come out on the short end. Agronomists do add, remaining plants will often extend branches, producing more pods. But they also add quickly that fewer plants decrease canopy, giving weeds an edge early in the season, and recommend one or two post-applications. This is the Bottom Line Report. Image Wellness says your health is your greatest wealth. 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I'm Mark Oppold, wishing you a profitable day.
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4: Good morning, Brian Hansen here at Fort Pierre Livestock. 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We'll sell big runaway ups at 7 in the morning. Get on several baby calves and nurse cows at 12:30. Get on the pairs and bred cattle 1 o'clock Central Time. In the pairs, Foose Angus Ranch commercial dispersion. There'll be 90 head of these home raised fancy purebred Angus pairs. They'll be from first calf heifer up to broken mouth. Jeff and Jace Nelson, 18 big fancy purebred Angus heifer pair. They originated off of the Sitz Angus Ranch. Big pairs probably weigh 1,500. Big calves, big heifer. Kevin and Cameron Cook, complete dispersion of threes and up. 90 home-raised black cows. They're from 3 to 5 years old. Calves are cut and vaccinated. Vern Hovland, 20 head of black heifer pairs with February and March calves. Robbie Conan, 45, black and baldy heifer pair. Rissy, half box V, 30, Angus heifer pair. Clint Davis with 20 head of red Angus heifer pair. Tom Laprith, 12 head of black heifer pair. Ben Smith, 8 head of red Angus 3 to 4 year old pair. Adam Schmidt, 31, red 4 to 7 year old pair. Scott Cooney with 80 head of home raised Angus pair from 3 to 8, all steer calves. Jack Weezer with 28 home raised black pairs from 3 to 10. Mark and Carolyn Krogman, 17 home raised purebred Angus pair. They're from 3 to broken mouth. All of the cows with May calves are in town. Jim Tinas, 40 home raised Angus solid to broken mouth pair. Bruner with 40 head of black 7 to broken mouth. Vandermeer, 25 home raised black Angus broken mouth pair. Bob Dickman with 40 head of home raised black and baldy and red baldy pair from 5 to broken. West River, 40 home raised Angus 5 to broken mouth pair. Charles and Heather Maud with 17 black and baldy solid to broken mouth pair. Rissy with 15 Angus solid to broken. Dean Cape with 14 home raised Hereford and first cross baldy solid to broken mouth pair. Wes and Brittany Spencer, 10 head of home raised 3 to broken mouth pair. Stout Charlet, 53 purebred Charlet pairs from 3 to broken mouth. Carl and Casey Bauman, 40 red and char cross pairs from solid to broken. Clyde Gorsuch with 35 home raised Hereford and black baldy pair from heifer to 9. DC Cattle, 19 black and red pairs from heifer to broken. Burl Barber, 10 head of black broken mouth. Klamath Ranch, 15 black solid to broken. Plus several more packages of pairs get into the spring, summer, and fall calving bred cattle. Jason Pekarik, calving dispersion, 25 home raised Angus cows 3 to 9 due to calf now. Gary and Jesse Knox, calving dispersion, 20 home raised Angus 4 to broken mouth. Bred Schieffelbein Angus calf now. Chris Iverson, calving dispersion, 20 black 3 to 8 year old cows due to calf now. Kenny and Roxy Fox, 23 home raised

0: Black and Baldy Heifer to Broken Mouth Cows. Calf now. Ritburger Beef. Cavendish Version 12. Home Raised Angus 4 to Broken Mouth. Due to calf now. Connor Archer with 15. Black 3 to 6 year old cows. Bred Angus. Calf now. Norm Stosher. Complete Fall Cavendish Version 110. Black and Baldy cows from 6 to Broken. Due to calf in the fall. Big calves we sold in April. Calves weighed 667 and 641 on the steers and heifers right off the cow. Clear back in April. So really good set of Fall Cavendish cows. Craig Hinman. Fall Cavendish Version 40. Black cows, they're straight threes, they're bred Angus or Hereford, plus many more listings of spring, summer, and fall calving bred cattle. Then we'll get on to the breeding bulls. Looks like about 30 head of these Angus, Black Angus, Red Angus, and Hereford bulls on the breeding bull sale here for tomorrow afternoon. So again, we will sell 14 to 1500 high quality pairs and bred cattle 1 o'clock central time here tomorrow. Also wanted to tell you about the Casey Tibbs Match of Champion Bronc Ride. That is a week from Saturday. That'll be on Saturday, June 6th. Advanced tickets are $35 up till tomorrow. You can buy them here at the sale barn or up on the hill at the Casey Tibbs Rodeo Center. Otherwise, you got to buy them at the gate. They also have $60 gold buckle reserve seating, but that's all on Saturday, June the 6th. We've got 22 out of the top 30 in the world cowboys coming. Got Stetson Wright, Ryder Wright, Statler Wright. Got Chase Brooks, number 3 in the world. Sage Newman, plus many, many more. Brody Kress, 9-time to the NFL. 3-time average champ. Lots of good cowboys coming here for your bronc match here on Saturday, June 6th. These cowboys are riding at over $30,000 in prize money, so a really good event. So advanced ticket sales end tomorrow. Encourage you to get them. Otherwise, that covers the business for today. Again, 1 o'clock central time, 1,500 pairs and bred cattle, plus the all breeds bull sale here at Fort Pierre Livestock. With that, I'll turn you back over to the studio. This has been Brian Hansen saying thanks for your business, and thank you for listening.
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10: Good morning, I'm Lacey Shippey for the Rural Radio Network with a look at your cash livestock trade this morning. There's yet to be any substantial trade in the Fed cash cattle market, and the week's trade will likely be delayed until the week's end. The latest CME feeder cattle index was down 423 at 367.26. Box beef prices closed mixed yesterday, with choice up $1.82 at $394.72. Select down $1 at $389.29. And Wednesday's slaughter is estimated at 110,000 head, 5,000 head more than a week ago, and 12,000 head less than a year ago. Hog prices averaged $94.64 yesterday, with 5,008 head traded, and the market's five-day rolling average sitting at $94.21. The latest CME lean hog index was down 18 cents at $90.70, and pork cutout values were down 50 cents at $98.35. Yesterday's kill is estimated at 475,000 head, 7,000 head less than a week ago, and 2,000 head less than a year ago. That's a look at your cash livestock trade. 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
12: 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I'm Chad Moyer. 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Thanks to Tracy and Leslie again, Blue Chip Herefords, for sponsoring the Cattle Call program again here this week. Once again, it's Brad Koyma, Koyma and Varlick at Sioux Center, Iowa, breaking down the markets for this week. A little bit calmer week here this week as we record this anyway, midday on Wednesday. We've had a couple of exciting weeks in a row. We went out and celebrated Memorial Day weekend. Looked like movement was pretty good at the retail level. But first of all, let's just kind of recap last week. We had a cattle on feed report. Maybe let's start there. Anything stand out on the cattle on feed report in your mind?
13: Thanks for having me on, Chad. I thought there was some interesting nuance to it. First of all, you got to start with the placement number because that's where we've been, right, Chad, for a year. Since the full flow of what happens when the border's been closed with imports from Mexico. So I think we're 16 months deep into this now. So we've had enough time that we're comparing to a very, very, very low placement number. So let's start there. So the fact that we've got a little more placements than a year ago shouldn't be too alarming or surprising, but the guess was 104.5 and it came in at about 106. And then to break that down a little bit further, if you're curious, Texas placements for the state of Texas was 108 or 8% up. Your fine state of Nebraska was 98. Iowa was 102. Kansas 105. And kind of the outlier here for me this time was Colorado at 117%. So you've kind of got well, more formula fed states, areas that typically don't do a lot of price discovery. That's where there seems to be some increase in the cattle, and I think that's relative to, you know, comparing to the low number. But there's a little bit of another story to it too, I think, Chad, and that is the drought, which I think also increased placements some in April. Cattle that I know from talking to customers out there in western Nebraska, Wyoming, far western South Dakota, there's areas of Montana that, you know, cattle were set up to go to grass, going to make yearlings out of them, and had to change their mind and sent them to town because they don't have enough grass. And the grass they do have, they have to try to save for their beef cows and maybe a heifer or two that they're trying to retain. So I would say that the influence was part of the story. Now, this is as of May 1. I would say that looking forward, that the influence is going to be even bigger when we get to the June 1 report that will reflect what happened during the month of May. There's been a lot of that in May, a lot more in May of this drought forced placement of cattle early or moving of cattle early than they did in April. So that's kind of the placement number. I thought that the marketings were a little bit interesting and a little bit telling too. Marketings were poor, and I think that's a reflection of last week's weights. Steer and heifer carcass weights were up 7 pounds week on week. We've been talking about it forever, holding action rally. And that'll work until it doesn't. And so, yeah, we're feeding them longer. We have less on feed and didn't learn a lot new. We still don't have very many cattle on feed, Chad. It's just what we have is pretty big.
12: Sure. All right. Something else I was going to bring up about last week, and that is I pulled the negotiated report from last week. I noticed only, just under 50,000 in the cash market last week, and it was a 50-50 split from upfront delivery to deferred. That isn't normal, is it?
13: Bravo, Chad. I mean, you're just about as nerdy with these numbers as I am.
12: Careful what you work for, Brad.
13: No, good. Good catch and significant. And coincidentally, the market was $5 lower. How about that? When we don't hardly negotiate any cattle, right? I mean, thanks for the setup there. Even I can spike that one over the net. Yeah, it was interesting to me too, and I'm glad you brought it up. 28,768 in the 15-30 slot, a little more than what it had been for a while, right? You know, so you wonder, and you hear the stories of some of the big four that's bought cattle. I know for the third week of June, you know, so you know that would fit into that slot, and yeah, I don't know. You know, I worry whenever you take that number down, 4,100 in Texas, that's how many they negotiated for, some ridiculous thing like that. You know, I mean, and I guess that's reflective of the lower market in my opinion, but maybe this week, although I doubt it, just because I think that if people have enough long bought cattle, it is the old saying would be for a short, for a long, we do have a 4-day business week for a 5-day kill week. Often that used to have the market a little bit higher. Nice to see the boxes bounce here a little bit, but not really reflective exactly either of a real robust. I heard you mention in passing the weekend clearance. It was decent in some spots. Where I was, you just about had to beat each other over the head to get to the meat case, you know, up in Northwest Iowa. But I guess we kind of like our ribeyes no matter what they cost. But so no, I think you make a good point, and the reflecting of the lower negotiated trade is always interesting to me, and that it ties back to that comment I made about Colorado. I'm trying to be sensitive, kind of, but I mean that is a formula state, you know. So I mean, if they're going to start to rebuild their supply there, that might change the dynamics of how much that those corresponding packers have to participate in the cash market. You follow? I mean, if they increase the number of turn in cattle, we'll see.
12: In the meantime, if folks would like to reach out, talk about what's going on in the cattle business these days, certainly open to do that. Right, Brad?
13: Oh, well, we would welcome it, actually. KKBtrading.com is the website, but we'd rather have you call me or one of the other three guys here. 712-722-0023.
12: All right. Very good, Brad. I appreciate the insights. Thank you so much for taking the time and joining us again this week. That's Brad Coima, Coima and Varlick at Sioux Center, Iowa. And again, we've had great comments, great interactions here over the last few weeks. Be sure and put your comments in there. Ask a couple of questions. We'll come back and talk about it on Cattle Call. Again, thanks to Blue Chip Herefords for sponsoring the Cattle Call podcast again this week. Blue Chip, the Baldy Makers, again, the McGee's there at Oxford. Thanks again for joining us here this week. And thank you for joining us as well here on Cattle Call. Hit that subscribe button and we'll see you on next week's Cattle Call program. Have a great week.
9: 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John Willis back with you on 880 KRVN, and it's time for our KRVN weather watch. Right now we are seeing most temperatures varying here throughout our listening area. Usually, you know, we say, hey, this is what it's looking like pretty uniformly around our area, but it is not that way right now. Upper 60s and lower 70s in more central locations. In more western locations, including northeast Colorado and the Nebraska Panhandle, temperatures are more in the lower 60s. And then out in the eastern half of the state and in northeastern Kansas as well, temperatures are more in the upper 70s and the lower 80s. Decent amount of showers and thunderstorms making its way across north-central Kansas, both north and south of I-70, and some of that is creeping into Nebraska as well, just along the Nebraska-Kansas border around Alma, Franklin, Red Cloud, Superior, and then as you go a little bit more west, Cambridge, up into just about Lexington, Farnham as well, and then there is a little bit of thunderstorm activity happening right now near the Lamar and just to the northwest of the Imperial area. And so a lot of those showers and thunderstorms are in north central Kansas, but a little bit of them creeping up here into Nebraska. Central Nebraska today is cloudy with a showers likely and a slight chance of thunderstorms in the afternoon, highs in the mid-70s. East winds around 10, shifting to the southeast in the afternoon, and that chance of precipitation is at 60%. Tonight is cloudy, chance of showers and thunderstorms in the evening, then showers likely with a chance of thunderstorms after midnight. Lows in the lower 50s and southeast winds at 10 to 15, then becoming around 10 miles per hour after midnight, and that chance of precipitation is at 60%. Clouds keep highs, mostly seasonal in the 70s today as low pressure moves across Kansas. Coverage of rain and non-severe thunderstorms increase northward and eastward through tonight. On the backside, occasional rain and thunderstorms remain possible tomorrow, mostly across the central and the east. Highs tomorrow through Wednesday are a little warmer in the upper 70s to mid-80s. With more low pressure organizing over Kansas, additional widespread rain and thunderstorms are likely off and on tomorrow night through Saturday night. Severe storms are possible late Saturday with most areas in a marginal risk, which is a level 1 of 5. The higher risk of severe storms is from North Platte and points north and west, where there is a slight risk, a level 2 of 5. In northwest and north central Kansas today, showers and a chance of thunderstorms in the afternoon and highs in the lower 70s. East winds 5 to 15 with a 90% chance of rain. Tonight is mostly cloudy with a chance of thunderstorms in the evening and patchy fog after midnight. Lows around 50 and southeast winds of 5 to 15 with a chance of precipitation of 50%. In northeast Colorado today, mostly cloudy with a chance of thunderstorms in the afternoon. Highs are near 70 with southeast winds 10 to 20 with gusts up to 30 miles per hour. That chance of rain is sitting at 40%. Tonight is mostly cloudy, slight chance of thunderstorms in the evening. Lows are in the lower 50s and southeast winds 10 to 20 with gusts up to 30 miles per hour in the evening. That chance of precipitation is at 10%. So we could continue to see some showers impact our listening area here today. Right now, the temperature here at our KRVN studios in Lexington at 71 degrees, mostly cloudy, winds out of the east at 8 miles per hour. That is your 880 KRVN Weather Watch. A market update is up next on KRVN.
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10: 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July corn is up 2 at 454.5. December up 3.5 at 481. July soybeans up 7.25 at 1192.5. November up 8.25 at 1189.75. July Chicago wheat up 1 at 623.5. September up 3/4 at 636.5. July Kansas City wheat down 4.5 at 665.25. September down 4 at 677.5. June live cattle down 37 cents at 251.05. August up 15 at 242.65. August feeders are up 40 at 355.02. September up 20 at 352.12. July lean hogs are down 75 cents at 101.40. August down 75 at $100.10. And class 3 milk for June down 2 pennies at 16.50 here on the Rural Radio Network.
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9: 10:42 on this Thursday, May 28th. John Willis back with you on 880 KRVN, and it's time to check in with Adam Marshall of Adam Marshall Land and Auction. And Adam, good morning. What's coming up?
16: 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Contact myself for more details on that feedlot there. 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Features a nice lineup of equipment. 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We have cattle pots like a 2010 Wilson 53-footer. Got a 2014 Ebby Bull Ride 53-foot pot. We got a 2018 Case IH 4440 sprayer out of Ord. We have an 05 Case IH WDX 2302 self-propelled swather. There's an 08 Case IH Puma 180 mechanical front-wheel drive tractor selling out of Minden with just 3,800 hours. 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
0: This Friday, Fort Pierre Livestock, 15 to 1700. These high-quality pairs, as well as spring, summer, and fall calves and bred cattle. Get on pairs and bred cattle, 1 o'clock Central Time. Foose Angus Ranch, commercial dispersion. There'll be 100 head of these home-raised purebred Angus cows from heifer to broken mouth. Cook, complete dispersion of threes and up. 90 home-raised black and a few baldy 3 to 5-year-old pair. Hovland, 20 head of black heifer pair. Conan, 45 black and baldy heifer pair. Rissy, 30 head of Angus heifer pair. Davis, 20 head of red Angus heifer pair. Nelson, 18 purebred Angus heifer pair. Cooney, 80 head of home-raised Angus pair from 3 to 8. Schmidt, 31 red pair from 4 to 7. Weezer with 40 head of home-raised black pair from heifer to broken. Gorsuch with 35 home-raised purebred Hereford and black baldy pair. Tinas, 40 head of home-raised solid to broken pair. Bruner, 40 head of black 7 to broken. Stout, 53 purebred Charlet pair from 3 to broken. Dykeman, 40 head of home-raised black and baldy 5 to broken. Bauman, 40 head of red and Charlet pair solid to broken. Cape with 14 home-raised Hereford and first cross baldy solid to broken mouth pair, plus many more pairs into the bred cattle. Pecaric Cavendish version 25 home raised Angus 3 to 9s calf now. Knox Cavendish version 30 home raised Angus 4 to broken calf now. Stosher fall Cavendish version 110 black and baldy 6 to broken. Hinman fall Cavendish version 40 black 3-year-old, plus many more spring, summer, and fall calving bred cattle, followed by several sets of Angus and Hereford bulls. Again, big run of weigh-ups at 7 in the morning, 15 to 1700 high quality pairs and bred cattle to follow at 1 o'clock Central, 12 noon Mountain Time. Breeding bulls to follow. That's all this Friday, Fort Pierre Livestock.
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21: I'm Bill Hemmer, and these are the most impactful moments in American history. On November 5th, 1831, Nat Turner was sentenced to death for leading a bloody rebellion. 11 weeks prior, on August 21st, Turner and a group of more than 70 enslaved African Americans killed nearly 60 white people over the course of 3 days. In the aftermath, 30 slaves and one free black man were sentenced to death for their participation in the rebellion, 19 of whom were executed. Turner escaped for a time, but was later captured and hanged. This insurrection in Southampton, Virginia, shook the entire system of slavery and raised debates over emancipation. It was a defiant and violent moment in our country's history, setting the stage for a larger armed conflict in the years to come. For more, go to foxnewspodcast.com. I'm Bill Hemmer, Fox News.
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1: News. I'm Therese Crowley. New limits to cooperating with ICE. This time, Massachusetts Democrat Governor Maura Healey draws the line.
2: People should be able to go to church, to drop their kids off at school, to go get health care, to go report crimes. Unfortunately, ICE is making that very difficult.
1: But after New Jersey's Democrat governor joined a chaotic protest trying to shut down a Newark ICE facility, Homeland Secretary Mark Wayne Mullen is warning sanctuary cities may lose customs agents from major airports like Newark Liberty because they'll be needed for street enforcement. CENTCOM reports U.S. forces launched more defensive strikes against Iran attack drones, and President Trump says if Iran doesn't sign a peace deal, we'll have to finish the job. But Secretary of State Rubio says a negotiated settlement is better.
22: Diplomacy is always the first option.
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9: Ten 10:52 on this Thursday, May 28th. 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Right now, the temperature in Lexington is here sitting at 72 degrees. We are continuing to see some pretty decent showers making its way, especially across north central Kansas and a little bit of that into south central Nebraska. And so we will continue to look at how those impact the day here today. Should be nothing super heavy, as you heard from Paul Perkins yesterday, but we'll see if anything has changed here as we continue throughout the day. Hey, coming up in the next hour right here on 880 KRVN, top of the hour, it's a check of your 880 KRVN weather watch. Then at 11:10, it's another report from the markets from the Rural Radio Network. At 11:30, we'll get all the different departments in here, talk about all the things coming up here on Midday with Roundtable. And then at 11:45, mentioned Paul Perkins, he'll join me here in studio to talk about your regional ag weather updates. So much more coming up here. 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
25: A merger in the casino business. Investor Tilman Fertitta is buying Caesars for $5.7 billion. The company, Fertitta Entertainment, will pay Caesars shareholders $31 a share. It's also assuming about $11.9 billion worth of the company's outstanding debt. In March, the Wall Street Journal reported Fertitta was discussing buying Caesars for around $7 billion to derail a competing offer from investor Carl Icahn. New home sales slumped in April, down 6.2%. Home prices rose in the month. Sales were weaker than forecast. The PCE price index, the inflation reading, rose as expected last month, increasing 3.8% and up 3.3%, excluding food and energy. That's your Fox Business Report. I'm Jenny Coselda. Invested in you.
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24: The NBA playoffs continue with Game 6 on Thursday between the Thunder and the Spurs, and it all tips off from San Antonio at 8:30 p.m. Eastern Time. Baseball on Wednesday night, Shohei Ohtani pitched 6 hitless innings and had a leadoff home run as the Dodgers defeated the Rockies 4-1. L.A. has won 5 in a row. The Yankees shut out the Royals 7-0. They completed a 4-game sweep, while the White Sox blew out the Twins 15-2, and rookie Munetaka Murakami hit his 20th home run of the season. The Cubs snapped out of their 10-game losing streak with a 10-4 win over the Pirates. In men's college hoops, Baylor wing Tunde Yesufu withdrew from the NBA draft and committed to St. John's. All-SEC point guard Tyler Tanner also withdrew and is returning to Vanderbilt. And at the Stanley Cup playoffs, the Hurricanes shut out the Canadiens 4-0 in Game 4 of the Eastern Conference Finals to take a 3-1 series lead.
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8: Well, Governor Jim Pillen has proclaimed May 29th as National 529 Day in Nebraska. The proclamation underscores the importance of planning ahead for future education opportunities and encouraging families to explore the benefits of investing early. Nest 529 education savings plans are developed to help families prepare for future opportunities through flexible, tax-advantaged education savings plans. Funds can be used for qualified expenses at eligible two-year and four-year colleges, technical and trade schools, graduate programs, and select apprenticeship programs. This year's National 529 Day celebration comes during Nest 529's 25th anniversary year. More than 108,000 Nest 529 accounts are owned by Nebraska residents, demonstrating the program's statewide impact on families. Well, Lexington Regional Health Center has announced plans to bring health care back to Elm Creek, expanding access to primary care services for the Elm Creek community and surrounding areas. This will be LRHC's third satellite clinic, reinforcing the organization's commitment to meeting patients where they are. This project was made possible through the support and partnership of the Village of Elm Creek, whose commitment to the community helped bring this vision to life. The Elm Creek Clinic will be primarily staffed by Leanne Lehman, a physician assistant who brings a strong background in primary care and a patient-centered approach to serving rural communities. Originally from Eustis, Nebraska, Leanne has a deep understanding of the unique needs and values of rural patients. For KRVN News, I'm Ellen Simmons.
3: Owned by the men and women of agriculture. 880 KRVN Lexington, K259 BL Burwell, and K253 CS Grand Island.
10: An exchange of fire. I'm Lisa Brady, Fox News. As talks continue on a possible path to peace, the U.S. strikes back after Iran launched drones toward a commercial ship trying to pass through the Strait of Hormuz.
11: CENTCOM says at least five one-way attack drones were intercepted on their way to that vessel. A U.S. strike was then conducted against a control station near the city of Bandar Abbas that was about to launch a sixth drone. In response, the Iranians launched a drone and ballistic missile attack against Kuwait, targeting a U.S. base there, according to Iran's IRGC.
10: Fox's Trey Yingston, Tel Aviv.

0: of the Kuwaitis confirming an attack on their territory, CENTCOM's Iranian aggression. As for the talks, Iran remains publicly defiant, now claiming uranium enrichment is a red line in negotiations. Cuba getting some moral support in ongoing tensions with the U.S.
1: Foreign ministers of a number of Caribbean nations are insisting the increased economic pressure on Cuba is creating disastrous conditions on the island for the people living there. The Caribbean community and its Council for Foreign and Community Relations posts online it supports Cuba's sovereign right to import fuel. The Trump administration is blocking many fuel shipments to the island as part of a pressure campaign causing the island's power systems to fail. Neither Guyana nor Trinidad and Tobago, which both have security agreements with the U.S., signed that statement.
0: Fox's Evan Brown in Miami. Vice President J.D. Vance is in Colorado Springs right now giving a commencement address at the U.S. Air Force Academy, and he just announced he's so impressed with this group of cadets, he's hiring a member of that class for a summer internship after graduation. Stocks are higher, adding to records. Right now, the Dow's up 37 points. 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
0: The race for mayor in Los Angeles is tightening ahead of Tuesday's primary, with a Republican candidate mounting a serious challenge in a Democratic stronghold.
6: Republican Spencer Pratt is shaking up the race for L.A. mayor, the former reality TV star turned politician telling Fox and Friends why he believes he's resonating with voters.
7: People want an outsider that's not a politician, that's just saying the facts, the truth. These people have failed us. They've spent all of our tax money to increase problems.
6: Pratt, who's running against Democrats, including incumbent Mayor Karen Bass and council member Nithya Raman, claims to be the only candidate capable of bringing real change. Critics say Pratt lacks the necessary experience to run for office. Lillian Wu, Fox News.
0: There are 14 candidates for mayor in all and 61 for governor in Tuesday's race, all on the same ballot, the top two advancing to November. In the mayor's race, though, a runoff only happens if no one gets more than 50% of the vote. A Trump executive order aiming to create a national list of eligible voters and limit mail-in voting survives one challenge, a federal judge in D.C. declining to stop it, but another federal judge in Boston has yet to weigh in. A big upset in tennis.
8: David beat Goliath at the French Open with an assist from Mother Nature. World number one ranked tennis player Yannick Sinner, a four-time Grand Slam champ, became the first men's top seed in Paris to lose in the second round or earlier since Andre Agassi in 2000. 24-year-old from Italy was one game away from defeating the 56th-ranked player in the world, Juan Manuel Cerundolo from Argentina. Up 5-1 in the third set, then 5-4, still serving to win. Sinner bent over, walked to his chair, got medical assistance, and left the court with his entire outfit drenched in sweat. It was 84 degrees at the start of the match. Sinner unable to recover. He lost 18 of 20 games and was beaten in five sets. Jared Max, Fox News.
0: U.S. oil prices higher, but right now still under $90 a barrel. I'm Lisa Brady. This is Fox News.
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11: .11:06 on this Thursday, May 28th. John Willis back with you on 880 KRVN, and it is time for our KRVN weather watch. Right now we are seeing most temperatures here throughout our listening area. Those are in the upper 60s and the lower 70s. Then out in the Nebraska Panhandle, temperatures in the lower 60s, and out in the eastern half of the state, temperatures are more in the upper 70s and the lower 80s, so a decent amount of variety on the temperatures here throughout our listening area. And we are seeing mostly cloudy skies throughout a lot of our area, as some rain and showers are making its way, especially in a north central Kansas is where we are seeing a bulk of those showers, both north and south of I-70, a line from about Grinnell to Hayes, Russell, Salina, Junction City, Topeka, both north and south locations along I-70, seeing some showers there. And then those showers making its way into south central Nebraska, line from Red Cloud to Wilsonville, and then a little bit of a line up into just about the Cozad area as well. And so we will continue to monitor some showers and thunderstorms making its way across our listening area here today. Central Nebraska today is cloudy with showers likely and a chance of thunderstorms in the afternoon. Highs are in the mid-70s and east winds around 10, shifting to the southeast in the afternoon. Chance of precipitation is at 60%. Tonight is cloudy with a chance of showers and thunderstorms in the evening. Then showers likely and a chance of thunderstorms after midnight, lows in the lower 50s. Southeast winds 10 to 15, then becoming around 10 miles an hour after midnight. Chance of precipitation is at 60%. Friday is cloudy with a chance of showers and a slight chance of thunderstorms in the morning. Then partly cloudy in the afternoon and highs in the lower 80s. Southeast winds around 10, then becoming 10 to 15 in the afternoon, and that chance of precipitation is at 40%. In northwest and north central Kansas, showers and a chance of thunderstorms in the afternoon today. Highs in the lower 70s and east winds 5 to 15 with a chance of rain at 90%. Tonight is mostly cloudy with a chance of thunderstorms in the evening and patchy fog after midnight. Lows around 50 and southeast winds 5 to 15 and a chance of precipitation at 50%. Friday is mostly cloudy, highs in the lower 80s and southeast winds at 10 to 20 miles an hour. Northeast Colorado today, chance of thunderstorms in the afternoon and highs near 70. Southeast winds at 10 to 20 with gusts up to 30 miles an hour. Chance of rain is at 40% tonight, mostly cloudy with a slight chance of thunderstorms in the evening. Lows in the lower 50s, and on Friday it is mostly cloudy in the morning, then becoming partly cloudy and highs near 80. Southeast winds 10 to 20 with gusts up to 35 miles per hour. Right now the temperature in Lexington is sitting at 72 degrees and partly cloudy. Winds out of the southeast at 5 miles per hour. 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
13: Good morning, I'm Lacey Shippey for the Rural Radio Network, and it's time to take a look at our midday livestock trade with livestock market analyst Kyle Bumstead. And Kyle, when we look here at this midday trade, there's really not a whole lot going on. Just tell us a little bit about what you're seeing in the market here today.
14: Well, that's right, Lacey. It's kind of like watching paint dry here. We got these feeder cattle up 27 to 30 cents here in the front months, and we're steady to a 15 higher, 15 lower out there in those deferred contracts. A little bit of bull spreading like we saw yesterday that kept the support underneath the market all day long there. The feeder cattle index today, though, is going to be up $3.17 to 370.43 with a daily average of 377.39 on 2,818 head. There's only 10,815 total head in the index. That daily average price is $11.87 higher than last week. And I guess with the board breaking like it did, and the cash feeders lower yesterday on that index, I guess the cash isn't going to fall apart after all here when we see what it did here today. So very interesting moving forward here in the next few weeks. June can be very interesting as far as feeder cattle goes. It's kind of like the Wild West. Anything goes here in the feeder cattle market here as far as cash and the futures. So on the live cattle side of things here, There has been rumors out there that this Fort Morgan strike was settled yesterday, and that maybe explains a little bit of yesterday's price action. But when you're the live cattle here, there's a little bit of bear spreading going on there. We saw some bids out there and some offers this morning. Down south, we saw 253 and 254 bid against 260 and 410 address basis offers, and nothing's really traded out there. We heard some 253 and 254 bids here in Nebraska as well, but no takers on those as well. So very, very quiet here for a Thursday on a short holiday week. And the Packers still got to come out here and buy for a full processing week here next week. So I would venture to say that after the close day, we should probably get some business going here. But as of right now, midday, it's very, very quiet on the cash side of things, lady.
13: Thank you, Kyle. That is livestock market analyst Kyle Bumstead with a look at your midday trade here on the Rural Radio Network.
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13: 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Grain trade is mixed. Back and forth news about the ceasefire in the Middle East is keeping the potential volatility present in today's trade. Things are fairly quiet as we wait for any kind of concrete news that would confirm or deny rumors of an extended ceasefire. Overnight attacks between the U.S. and Iran have led to a bounce in the crude oil market. And along with the slight strength in crude, the latest inflation numbers are the highest in 3 years, which is also helping commodities today. Wheat futures are mixed. The Kansas City market is down today in some correction as it is the highest priced on the global market. Despite the worsening crop conditions, that will lead to a very small harvest this year. Chicago wheat is seeing some two-sided trade today with pressure from KC, but support from higher corn and soybeans. July corn is up 4.25 at 456.75. December up 6 at 483.5. July soybeans are up 9.5 at 1194.75. November up 11.5 at 1193. July Chicago wheat up 3 at 625.5. September up 2.5 at 638.25. July Kansas City wheat down 3.25 at 666.5. September down 3.25 at 678.25. July soybean meal is up 4 at 334.60. July soybean oil is up 45 at 75.71. June live cattle are down 85 cents at 250.57. August down a quarter at 242.25. August feeders are down 22 at 354.45. September down a dime at 351.70. July lean hogs are down a dime at 102.02. And class 3 milk for June down 11 at 16.41 here on the Rural Radio Network.
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5: Extension Almanac.
6: The country is facing the realization that elder care could be moving into a crisis, as the population of Americans over 65 should double in the next 30 years. Cindy Holden from the Nebraska Cooperative Development Center says a program that focuses on training home care workers for the elderly should help ease the problem.
7: Well, we are officially in the silver tsunami, which is when the majority of the population is now 65 and older, and they're retiring. And as you may have figured out, as you get older, things happen to you. You become less healthy and may have health issues develop, and some of those health issues lead to the need for care. U.S. Census reports estimate that by the year 2060, we'll have 94.7 million Americans over the age of 65. 10,000 Americans are retiring every day, hence the silver tsunami. And for the first time in history, people over 65 outnumber children under the age of 5. In Nebraska, in 2010, 13.5% of our population was 65 and older. In 2020, that percentage was 16.4. And 65 and older outnumbered those under 5 by 9%. So we're getting older. We just need people to care for us. Additionally, in Nebraska alone, in the last 3 years, 12 Nebraska nursing homes have closed, and there are currently 15 Nebraska counties that have no access to nursing home or assisted living facility. So when you get out to rural Nebraska, as you get older, if you need care for a variety of reasons, there is literally nowhere for you to go, except to one of the larger communities. So for example, here I'm in Buffalo County, I'm in Kearney, we have facilities. But if you go just a little bit to the west, to Furnace County, they don't. So if they need somewhere to go, they're going to have to move to Phelps County or Gosper County or even Buffalo County to get care, because they don't have care in these areas. And it makes it hard for families to remain in their communities. What a home care worker cooperative is it is a home care agency that is owned by the workers. So it's not owned by a corporate located, it could be in Kearney, it could be in South Dakota, it could be in Chicago, it could be anywhere. It is owned by the workers that live and work in the community where the care is provided. So it's a really good economic model if you want to talk about self-empowerment and keeping wealth local. Because if you and I formed a worker cooperative, we would make the investments, we would do the work, and we'd share the profits. They don't leave where we are. And we get to make the decisions of what happens to those profits. Those decisions aren't made by some corporate board. And that's really important in these small rural communities that want to keep their wealth in their communities. So what the Home Care Academy does is it

0: takes a group of interested individuals through the process of forming a worker-owned cooperative. We talk about what it's like to own your own business, what are the things you know how to do, and then we're able to connect them with resources nationwide. The other cool thing that we help these communities do is we help them create some relationships with care providers across the country. It's kind of like a support group, for lack of a better word, people that you can talk to and find out how much you have in common with others. Because I think sometimes, especially in rural Nebraska, you think you're the only one that has this issue. Well, then when you start talking to someone from rural Washington State or rural California or rural Michigan or rural Minnesota, you realize that we're very similar. And it gives them some camaraderie and some sense of belonging to something bigger than themselves. And it's a really cool opportunity.
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10: Microsoft shares are up more than 2%. The Information is reporting the software giant will release a new coding model next week. Merger news, investor Tillman Fertitta is buying Caesars for $5.7 billion. Fertitta owns the Golden Nugget casino chain and other hospitality and gaming businesses, as well as restaurant chain Landry's and the NBA's Houston Rockets. Caesars shares up more than 1%. Shares of cloud software company Snowflake are up 35%. After reporting an upbeat quarter, and it also has a deal with Amazon Web Services involving artificial intelligence. New home sales declined more than expected in April, down 6%. 6.2%, and home prices rose in the month. That's your Fox Business Report. I'm Jenny Coselda, invested in you.
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14: It is 11:30 on this Thursday, May 28th. John Willis back with you on 880 KRVN, and it is time for a roundtable here on the Midday Show. Going to break down all the different things coming up from our great departments here at KRVN. Right now, the temperature in Lexington is at 73 degrees. We are seeing a lot of clouds in the sky and a decent amount of showers over north central Kansas and even into south central Nebraska, continuing to creep up a little bit. We will hear more in just about 15 minutes in our regional ag weather update with Paul Perkins. Also, would like to remind you that we do have a meet and greet today. Chance to get a free lunch from 11:30 to 1 at First State Insurance and First State Bank at Cambridge Park. So if you're in the area, go and stop by. Of course, those will be until supplies last or until about 1 o'clock. Jason will be joining us here at about 12:25 for sports, but in the meantime, I'll break down all the things coming up. The Nebraska softball team getting ready for their first Women's College World Series appearance since 2013. Exciting times for them. And then Bob Rogan is in for our check of business and how the stocks are doing here on this Thursday morning. We will start with our farm director, Steve White, who, speaking of our meet and greet, is out in Cambridge. Steve, how are you on this Thursday?
15: John, as mentioned, I'm here. We've got gray skies, a little bit overcast, but a beautiful day shaping up to come on out and enjoy a burger in Cambridge.
14: Yeah, I was going to say, perfect timing. This is my perfect kind of weather. You get

0: to kind of low 70s, partly cloudy. Yeah. This is definitely go out and get a burger weather.
1: I'm totally with you. It would also be nice to have an adult beverage with it, but I don't think we have any of those. But, you know, enjoy as you will. It's a nice way to get out and have a burger.
0: Well, great stuff. Well, what do you and the farm team have coming up for us today?
1: Well, we are learning more about this disease carried by the Asian longhorn tick called Theileria. We'll be learning about that at 12:15 or so today. 12:45, we visit Crawford Livestock to learn how some of the folks in the Panhandle continue to deal with the ongoing droughts. And then wildfire recovery and relief and prevention with Eastern Red Cedar. I believe we're going to be learning about that around 1:15.
0: Well, great stuff, Steve. Appreciate it so much. Enjoy Cambridge today.
1: I will always enjoy a trip to Cambridge.
0: Exactly. Thank you so much, Steve. Again, that is all coming up here from our farm team. Again, 11:30 to 1. Be there. Stop by. Get a burger. Great stuff happening out there in Cambridge. Well, coming up in sports today, Jason will join me here later on about 12:25 to talk about top-ranked Nebraska softball getting ready for their first Women's College World Series appearance since 2013. They are taking on Arkansas. Arkansas, a team that Jason mentioned yesterday, has run-ruled 26 opponents this season. And the Huskers have done some good things as well. First pitch is set for 8:30 tonight. We will have it for you on 880KRVN. The NSAA State Golf Championships continuing here day two across the state. Hopefully with some of this rain kind of circling in, nothing affects that. We'll see if it does here throughout the day. One of our area athletes, though, that we are watching is Nash Malone of Kearney Catholic, who right now is first individually in a Class C trying to win back-to-back state championships. He is through two holes so far and is currently 3 under par. So we will talk about all that and more coming up in sports. Bob Rogan, how are stocks this morning?
2: Both the S&P and NASDAQ stocks indexes hit record highs this morning. There's a news report that a memorandum of understanding may have been reached between Iranian and U.S. negotiators, although the approval has not been given by the leadership of both countries. So right now, the Dow, the S&P, and the NASDAQ are all up.
0: All that and more coming up here on Midday. First up, our market report at 11:40, brought to you by Hayden Outdoors, the brand that sells the land, and by the Nebraska Soybean Board. First up here is Mike Zuzulow.
3: Good morning, I'm Lacey Shippey for the Rural Radio Network, and it's time for our midday commodity market update with Mike Zuzulow of Global Commodity Analytics. And Mike, we're seeing a mixed day out here, strength in the corn and beans, and wheat a little two-sided trade there in that Chicago contract, and down in the KC, just a mixture out there. Tell me a little bit about what you see as our market drivers here today.
4: Yeah, you know, percent gainer today, winner goes to the soy meal market. Lacey, it seems like we go back and forth between the soy meal and the soybean oil, and I suspect there's a little bit going on there about the strike that is reportedly now not going to happen down in Argentina. So the soy meal's carrying the water today, helping give us double-digit gains in the soybeans. And the corn's not doing bad either. We're up about a percent, a little over a percent in September corn and December corn. I think you're seeing a distinction between the row crops and the wheat market today as we see the crude oil trade around short covering versus whispers of a deal between U.S. and Iran. I think that difference between the wheat and the row crops really boils down to the harvest pressure in the wheat and the updated models suggesting maybe the heaviest rains are going to be shifted east out of Oklahoma-Kansas border and east into Missouri, which would be very welcome because we could lose a lot of quality, I suspect, if we see rains on this wheat crop in the hard red wheat country that's going to be cut very early this year.
3: Have you heard any reports of the combines rolling already for that hard winter wheat crop?
4: Yeah, I heard yesterday or the day before that Oklahoma in particular is probably going to have all of its wheat ready at about the same time. So it's going to be hard for the custom cutters to do their normal thing. And I think that's going to be an issue as far as getting good solid yield reports back in. They clearly haven't gotten to the areas where we think the best wheat is at. But, you know, when you look at Colorado and you look at 79% very poor, poor. Nebraska, 82% very poor, poor. Kansas, 55, 56. Oklahoma, you're looking at the best wheat pretty much in the next week or two for harvesting. So I think these next couple of weeks will be very important, as will the export sales, because we've got to understand where do we sit with the U.S.-China trade deal, that export sale report coming out delayed tomorrow morning.
3: And speaking of harvest, South America and Argentina in particular are well through corn and bean harvest. Have you heard any updates there on the yields that they're seeing and how that measures up to the expectations?
4: Yeah, the Buenos Aires Grains Exchange gave us some fresh numbers. They matched up really nicely with the USDA's report. They may be up a little bit more than USDA's May numbers, so still very strong numbers, but I think we've baked that in. The big question will be the European drought that maybe is starting to form in June, the U.S. drought that may be starting to form in June, as well as the center west Brazil drought that is starting to form as well in the month of June. It's going to be a weather month in June, I suspect.
3: And when we take a look at the livestock trade today, not a whole lot happening over there. Tell me a little bit about what you're seeing.
4: Yeah, I was disappointed with the feeders giving up, led down by the fats. We've got the feeder index at 367, August feeders at 355, 354. Should be about the feeders moving higher, but maybe we're getting that play between the corn and the feeder, something we can talk about on the final bell more.
3: Well, thank you, Mike. That is Mike Zuzulo of Global Commodity Analytics for your Midday Market Update. 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
7: 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The 3:18 report will give a glimpse of what the USDA report has to say, and we'll go in-depth at the 4:19 report. 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
3: 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July corn is up 3.5 at 4.56. December up 5.25 at 4.82¾. July soybeans up 9 at 11.94¼. November up 11.5 at 11.93. July Chicago wheat is up 1 at 6.23½. September up 3/4 at 6.36¼. July Kansas City wheat is down 5.25 at 6.64½. September down 5.25 at 6.76¼. July soybean meal up 3.90 at 3.34.50. July bean oil up 83 at 76.09. June live cattle are down 102 at 250.40. August down 47 at 242.02. August feeders are down 52 at 354.10. September down 25 at 351.55. July lean hogs are down 20 cents at 101.92. 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
0: 11:43 on this Thursday, May 28th. John Willis back with you on 880 KRVN, and it's time for our regional ag weather update. 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And Paul, we are seeing some showers making its way across our listening area.
15: Yeah, a lot of this rain that we're seeing right now on radar over Kansas, gradually expanding northward and eastward. Still some pretty good rains over much of Kansas from Topeka to around Concordia down to around Russell and then to Hutchinson. Kind of in the eye of the storm is the Salina area. Then some lighter rains from about the Norton, Kansas area to Waukene and Kinsley. Some of that rain making its way into southern fringes of Nebraska, especially from around the right near the, say, the Beaver City area and Arapaho area on over to around Hebron, and maybe some sprinkles starting to make their way towards I-80 from west of Lexington to right near the Kearney area.
0: And temperature-wise, a pretty wide variety here today.
15: Yeah, most of us with temperatures right now in the low to mid-70s, but cooler where we have seen a little more of rain activity from west central Nebraska to northwest Kansas with temperatures right now in the upper 60s to the low 70s. And going to stay on the cool side today with those clouds in place.
0: Very good, Paul. What else do you have for us today?
15: Also seeing a little bit of spotty activity developing into west central areas of Nebraska, maybe an isolated thunderstorm cell just to the north of Sutherland, maybe some spotted sprinkles and scattered light rain north of Ogallala to around Oshkosh, and also an isolated shower and thunderstorm cell over northwestern areas of Kansas in between Atwood and Bird City. But once again, most of the rain is over much of central Kansas from Norton and Smith Center and Concordia and points to the south. Otherwise, some of that rain making its way into the southern fringes of Nebraska. A little more sunshine has been in place across northeastern areas of Nebraska from Omaha to around O'Neill, where temperatures right now are closer to around 80. Clouds keeping most of our highs today on the seasonal level in the 70s. As low pressure moves across Kansas, we'll see the coverage of rain and non-severe thunderstorms steadily increase northward and eastward through tonight. On the backside, occasional rain and thunderstorms remain possible tomorrow, mainly across the central and east. Our highs tomorrow through Wednesday, a little bit warmer in the upper 70s to the mid-80s, with more low pressure organizing over Kansas. Additional widespread rain and thunderstorms are likely off and on for tomorrow night through Saturday night. Could see some severe storms late in the day Saturday. Most of us in a marginal risk of severe storms, a level 1 of 5 late in the day on Saturday. Otherwise, at higher risk of severe storms from North Platte and points north and west, where there is a slight risk, a level 2 of 5. Rain and thunderstorm chances continue Sunday through Wednesday on the backside of low pressure and with additional disturbances moving through. Over the next 7 days, most areas can expect total rainfall of a half inch to an inch and a quarter. Many central and eastern areas now in line for rain amounts of an inch and a half to 2 inches. In the long-term forecast, during the middle of next week, temperatures in Nebraska and the northwest corner of Kansas warmer than normal, while the rest of Kansas can expect seasonal or near-normal temperatures the middle portion of next week. Late next week through June 10th, temperatures for Nebraska and Kansas likely to be warmer than normal. Nebraska and Kansas rainfall indicated to be near normal to leaning above normal Tuesday through June 10th. The higher rain chances look to be during the middle portion of next week. In the regional drought monitor, Nebraska holding steady at 5% drought-free. Drought-free conditions to abnormal dryness is confined to locations along and east of line from Blair to Nebraska City and Hebron. Moderate to severe drought continuing for areas along and east of line from Pierce to Greeley, Loup City, Kearney, and Franklin, along with the southwest corner now and a small area in the north central. There was a three percentage point decrease in coverage to 59% of Nebraska being in extreme or exceptional drought, or D3 and D4. That includes much of the central and west, along and west of the line from Neely to Ord, Lexington, Holdridge, and Alma. Exceptional or D4 drought continues from northern Gosper County to southern Frontier and northern Red Willow counties, along with much of the southern Panhandle. Kansas remains steady, 31% drought-free, which includes most of the eastern half of the state that's either drought-free to abnormally dry, much of central and western Kansas in moderate to severe drought, or areas along and west of the line from Mankato to Russell, Marion, and Wellington. Coverage of D3 or extreme drought remains at 13% of Kansas, which includes from McPherson to Larned and southwestern locations that are along and west of the line from Jetmore to Coldwater. Key weather factors driving the markets include rain benefiting many drought areas of the U.S., short-term heat and dryness causing minor concerns for corn and wheat in Europe, and rainfall in eastern and southern Australia providing just short-lived relief during establishment of wheat. The next few days, frequent rain is expected from the central and southern plains all the way to the southern Atlantic coast. 5-day rainfall exceeds an inch in many locations from western and central Nebraska into Arkansas. Dry weather dominates the Corn Belt, except the southern and western fringes. Summer-like heat persisting across the northern plains and the upper Midwest. As we head into next week, showers across the plains look to continue.
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22: 32, a Navy crewman named Elgin Staples nearly died when his ship, the USS Astoria, was attacked in the South Pacific. An explosion catapulted him into the water and the ship sank. Elgin might have drowned if not for the inflatable life belt that kept him afloat for almost 12 hours until he was rescued. Months later, he returned home and showed the life-saving belt to his mother, Vera, who examined the label inside. She discovered that it had been manufactured by the Firestone Tire and Rubber Company in their hometown of Akron, Ohio. Then the color drained from her face. She pointed to the inspection number and said, "I worked at that Firestone plant. That is my inspection number." Remarkably, Vera had personally inspected the exact device that saved her own son's life halfway across the world. My guess is that you don't always recognize how what you do in your marriage, in your parenting, or at work make a difference. Life feels so routine that you wonder if any of it really matters. Let me assure you, it does. Each day of life is a snapshot in time, but they fit together into something larger. You won't always recognize how true that is, but your presence on this earth is a ripple that moves outward into the future in ways you could never imagine. For Focus on the Family, I'm Jim Daly.
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25: Down the road.
26: And we're down the road again with Kevin from Hot Woods, and we've talked about it a lot, but you have your Anywhere stairs. I think those are such a neat product that you guys do.
27: They really are, Anthony. I'm telling you, if you've got a slope or a grade or anything that you need a quick set of steps on, these things are golden. I mean, they're totally adjustable, all aluminum, zero maintenance, and you can move them if you want to, if you ever want to take them and move them. And for the guys that are looking for like a modular stair to put up to like a job site trailer, mm-hmm. or we've sold them, people put them up to a trailer house before. I mean, any of the campers, you know, we have these little platforms you can put up first and put the steps up there. And I've seen these things out at these job trailers, people nail some old boards together. And I mean, it just...
26: Well, I was just going to say, how many times have we had people stumble on pallets?
27: If you're looking for anything like that, these Anywhere stairs are just golden. They really are. And the maintenance is zero, like I said. But we also have modular wheelchair.
26: Oh, nice. 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
4: The NBA playoffs continue with Game 6 on Thursday between the Thunder and the Spurs, and it all tips off from San Antonio at 8:30 p.m. Eastern Time. Baseball on Wednesday night, Shohei Ohtani pitched 6 hitless innings and had a leadoff home run as the Dodgers defeated the Rockies 4-1. L.A. has won 5 in a row. The Yankees shut out the Royals 7-0. They completed a 4-game sweep, while the White Sox blew out the Twins 15-2, and rookie Munetaka Murakami hit his 20th home run of the season. The Cubs snapped out of their 10-game losing streak with a 10-4 win over the Pirates. In men's college hoops, Baylor wing Tunde Yesufu withdrew from the NBA draft and committed to St. John's. All-SEC point guard Tyler Tanner also withdrew and is returning to Vanderbilt. And at the Stanley Cup playoffs, the Hurricanes shut out the Canadiens 4-0 in Game 4 of the Eastern Conference Finals to take a 3-1 series lead.
5: News coming up in the next hour is brought to you by Pinnacle Bank of Lexington and by Nebraska Public Power Districts.
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6: Well, the Lexington Community Foundation has distributed more than $620,000 in relief funding to support residents impacted by the recent Tyson plant closure. In a press release from the foundation, officials say the private donations have been directed toward immediate needs, helping individuals and families through local agencies as the community works through the economic impact. Barry McFarland, LCF Public Relations Chair, says they are, quote, committed to standing alongside those impacted and provided initial resources that helped families remain secure and supported, end quote. The funding has focused on essential services like food assistance, rent, and utility support in an effort to stabilize households facing sudden financial hardship. Foundation leaders say the effort is ongoing, with additional partnerships and funding sources being explored to expand assistance. Moving forward, the organization plans to continue investing in programs aimed at strengthening the community and supporting long-term recovery in Lexington. Well, the Nebraska Department of Health and Human Services is marking Community Action Month this May, highlighting the work of agencies across the state that help strengthen local communities and create economic opportunities. Officials say Nebraska is served by 9 community action agencies covering all 93 counties, providing a wide range of services aimed at helping families achieve stability and long-term success. State leaders say those agencies play a key role in supporting residents through programs such as food and nutrition assistance, housing support, family services, and abuse prevention. Funding for many of these efforts comes through federal community services block grants administered by DHHS. Community Action of Nebraska also supports the network through training, advocacy, and collaboration with leaders, emphasizing a continued commitment to helping low-income Nebraskans access resources and improve quality of life. For KRVN News, I'm Ellen Simmons.
3: 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K259 DL Burwell. And K253 CS Grand Island.
7: Possible progress with Iran. I'm Lisa Brady, Fox News. U.S. sources just confirming to Fox that negotiators for the U.S. and Iran have reached an agreement on a 60-day memorandum of understanding. It would extend the current ceasefire and launch negotiations on Iran's nuclear program. However, President Trump has yet to give approval for that. And this comes just hours after the U.S. accused Iran of violating the ceasefire and fired back.
8: U.S. officials confirmed its forces shot down five attack drones near the Strait of Hormuz and also hit a ground control station as a sixth drone was about to launch from Bandar Abbas. The strikes are being described as purely defensive and intended to maintain the ceasefire. The IRGC says it's retaliated by attacking a U.S. airbase. Officials in Kuwait confirmed they faced a missile and drone attack today.
7: Fox's Jeff Paul in Dubai. Meantime, a mixed report for the U.S. economy as a key inflation gauge hits a three-year high.
9: The PCE price index for April found inflation up 0.4%, a little lighter than expected. For the year ending in April, though, the increase was 3.8%. Excluding food and energy, the core PCE rose 0.2%, but up 3.3% for the year ending in April.
7: Fox's Jenny Cosola. A separate report finding slower economic growth than first thought for the start of the year, with the GDP at 1.6%. The U.S. Treasury Secretary is scheduled to host a White House briefing today. The U.S., Canada, and Mexico now coordinating efforts to protect people from the risk of Ebola during the upcoming Soccer World Cup. A joint statement announces an aligned approach to public health and travel measures for people coming from African regions where the current outbreak has been spreading. The U.S. has already implemented a temporary ban on non-citizens who travel to Congo, Uganda, or South Sudan in recent weeks. 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
7: A win at the U.S. Supreme Court for a death row inmate who claimed racial bias on the jury that convicted him in Mississippi.
15: Justices in a 5-4 vote siding with Terry Pitchford, who was sentenced to death by a jury of 11 white and one black juror in 2006 for his role in the killing of a grocery store owner. There were five potential black jurors on the whittled down jury pool, but the prosecutor, who had a history of dismissing black jurors for discriminatory reasons, used peremptory strikes against four of them. Jurors can only be excused for race-neutral reasons. The opinion penned by Justice Brett Kavanaugh finding defense lawyers did not get enough of a chance to argue the black jurors were improperly dismissed. Also that the state Supreme Court acted reasonably in ruling they had not.
7: Fox's Lillian Wu. Australia is suing the U.S. company 3M for more than $1 billion over contamination from so-called forever chemicals and firefighting foam at defense bases. 3M, though, argues it stopped selling that foam in Australia 2 decades ago and that the Defense Department continued to use it for longer. In Brazil, a step closer to a 40-hour, 5-day work week.
16: Brazil's lower house of Congress overwhelmingly approves a constitutional amendment that cuts working hours from 44 to 40 without cutting pay for at least 37 million people. It needs the approval of Brazil's Senate, which could send it back with changes. The current Brazilian work week is 5 8-hour days and a 6th half day for 44 hours total. The amendment guarantees 2 consecutive full-off days each week, preferably Saturdays and Sundays. Businesses would have 14 months to fully comply. Opponents say it'll hurt business and jobs will be lost. President Lula sponsored the bill. He's up for re-election in October. His main election opponent, Flavio Bolsonaro, the former president's son, is proposing a more flexible pay-by-the-hour plan. Chris Foster, Fox News.
7: Wall Street's still in record territory. Right now, the Dow's up 62 points. I'm Lisa Brady, Fox News.
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5: 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John Willis back with you on 880 KRVN. 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Right now, we are seeing most temperatures here throughout central areas of Nebraska in the mid to upper 70s. As you go out into the Nebraska Panhandle, temperatures are more in the upper 60s. And the lower 70s, and then the very eastern half of the state is seeing temperatures in the low 80s. Are continuing to see some showers over north central Kansas and down into the south part of Kansas. The main kind of area of this cell goes from Newton up into Great Bend to Plainville, Concordia, and then down to Topeka. And there's some light showers just to the west of there as well, from a line from about Norton down into the Kinsley and Greensburg area. Some of that is coming into south central Nebraska, and just a little bit of showers now just around and maybe a little bit to the north of I-80, especially around Kearney. Then into west central Nebraska are some scattered showers and maybe some light thunderstorms as well making its way through the area. So something to continue to watch as the day progresses. Again, right now in central Nebraska, highs will be in the mid-70s. Out of northwest and north central Kansas, seeing the lower 70s. And in northeast Colorado, highs will be near 70. So not quite as warm as it has been the past week or even the past couple of days. Definitely a cooler day here today. Right now in Lexington, 74 degrees. Winds out of the southeast to 10 miles an hour. 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
21: 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Grain trade is mixed here at noon with back and forth news about the ceasefire in the Middle East, and traders are waiting for any kind of concrete news that would confirm or deny rumors of an extended ceasefire. Crude oil has turned around and is slightly lower on the day, which has further pressed the wheat markets. Corn futures are 1 to 3 cents higher with support from soybeans, which are stronger today on the heels of the product markets. And cattle futures have been back and forth today as well, but are currently a little lower here at noon. We don't have any cash trade yet for the week, and boxes are lower, so there isn't much to drive cattle higher until we start to see some fundamental news create some direction here. July corn is up 1 3/4 at 454 1/4. December up 3 3/4 at 481 1/4. July soybeans are up 7.5 at 1192 3/4. November up 10 1/4 at 1191 3/4. July Chicago wheat is down 2 at 620.5. September down 2.25 at 633.5. July Kansas City wheat down 7.5 at 662.25. September down 7.5 at 674. July soybean meal is up 280 at 333.40. And July bean oil is up 91 at 76.17. June live cattle are down 117 at 250.25. August down 67 at 241.82. August feeders are down 32 at 354.30. September down 25 at 351.55. July lean hogs are down a dime at 102.02. August down a dime as well at $100.77. 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
22: Drought continues to rear its ugly head across the Great Plains. Time for top midday ag news. I'm Steve White. Nebraska sale barns are seeing a sharp rise in cattle movement as drought conditions persist, putting pressure on producers across the region. We send it to Alex Makavica, who's following that.
23: At Crawford Livestock Market in northwest Nebraska, co-owner Alicia Robertson says this week's feeder sale has already more than doubled last year's numbers, with cattle arriving days early. What's typically a biweekly sale has moved into a weekly sale.
24: Last year on the same sale, we had 1,800 head, and I'm already surpassed 4,000.
23: Robertson says the concern now for the cow-calf pairs is where they're headed and whether the numbers will ever come back to the region. She says they've gone to Minnesota, North Dakota, Kentucky, New Mexico, and Kansas.
24: That's heartbreaking for us as market owners because all of those pairs that we would get to sell their calf crop, we're not going to see those animals in our country for a long time, if ever.
23: She adds more herd dispersals, high land prices, and ongoing drought are raising long-term concerns.
22: Thanks for that report, Alex. And as western Nebraska continues to recover from wildfires, conservation groups are working with ranchers to reduce risk and build long-term resilience. One of those efforts comes from the Sandhills Task Force. Tevin Pieper says eastern red cedar remains a major concern, fueling fires and competing for already limited water resources.
25: And a lot of what we do is cost share for cedar removal, which is a huge issue in the eastern Sandhills, but they are creeping westward, and especially along any river corridor or anywhere that there is groundwater, cedars need water. We'll send a deep, deep taproot to get that taken up.
22: The Sandhills Task Force has hosted meetings connecting landowners with resources following wildfires, and they encourage proactive planning.
25: You never know. You never know when a fire is going to come through your place. And so it is so unfortunate and heartbreaking when it happens to your neighbor, but you don't want to be the next guy that something like that happens to. And so it always helps to be thinking about it and proactive rather than reactive.
22: The Sandhills Task Force also partnered with the Nebraska Rural Radio Association for a special you can find on our website, featuring conversations with ranchers affected by fires and a number of resources to help. Now an update on the tornado that recently hit St. Labore, north of Grand Island. We brought you the story of the Hirschman family. They have crops, pasture, and a feedlot in the area. Now we've learned the death loss is at 42 for their herd. Bob Hirschman says they lost 23 calves and 19 cows in the storm. That storm was rated an EF3. Farming is difficult work, and current conditions add to the stress. Now, Senator Deb Fischer introduces a measure designating May 29th as Mental Health Awareness and Agriculture Day. Fischer says a struggling farm economy is adding stress for farmers, ranchers, and ag workers already facing difficult conditions.

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6: I'm Alex Makovica, back with you on the Rural Radio Network. We continue to learn more details about Tularia. It's a tick-borne cattle disease now detected in several Nebraska counties. The parasite primarily spread by the Asian longhorn tick. Important to note, that tick has not been found in Nebraska, but has been established in 26 other states. We were recently joined by Dr. Matt Hilly with UNL's Vet Diagnostic Clinic.
7: So bovine tularyosis is the disease in cattle, and it's caused by a protozoa that's carried by the Asian longhorn tick. So it can get a little confusing, I think, to folks that have likely unheard or not heard of this so far.
6: Dr. Hilly said right now location is one of the biggest factors.
7: Well, right now, one of the more important things of the disease is that there's a geospatial aspect to it. So mostly east and south of us. So the biggest risk right now for folks, whether it's cow-calf or feedlot, would be importing cattle from these areas. So far, we don't have the tick in the state. And luckily, the vast majority of speculative models show that the majority of the state would not be very suitable for the tick to be established.
6: The primary transmission of Tularia is the Asian longhorned tick, but there are some other things to keep an eye out for and ways that you could potentially mitigate the spread.
7: It can also, it's a bloodborne disease, so it can be transmitted through needles, you know, for sharing needles as we go down and work cattle. Implant needles are a potential, biting flies, biting insects of that sort. So far, where the tick has gone, the disease has followed.
6: Dr. Hilly says the biggest concern is imported cattle.
7: If you're particularly Virginia is kind of the epicenter, if you will, of the disease. But anything east and south of us, if you're importing cows for a cow-calf herd, has the potential to bring the disease with it. Again, we don't have the tick here, so it's unlikely to spread very effectively, at least. But we have the risk of needles and other fomites. On the feedlot side, a lot of calves, rather, are brought in from the southeast. So that's unlikely to change. So I think on the feeder side, being aware of this being a risk in those cattle, I think, is important.
6: Important to mention, too, there is not a vaccine for this, correct?
7: That's correct. Or effective treatment options.
6: Dr. Hilly says it's best to stay in contact with your local veterinarian, and the Vet Diagnostic Center at the University of Nebraska offers testing.
7: They can submit samples. Most of the time that's done through referring veterinarians, but we do have identification of ticks that we can perform here, as well as PCR for Tularia, for the protozoa that causes the disease itself. So if folks suspect the Asian longhorn tick itself, they can send the ticks in for identification, or if they're seeing clinical signs in their animals, most likely that would be jaundice or icterus, yellowing of the mucous membranes and fat in cattle, that then we can do the testing on the animals here for the disease as well.
6: While Dr. Hilly reminds producers to stay vigilant, he also points to university research that it remains unclear whether Nebraska's climate is suitable for long-term tick establishment.

0: attachment.
1: Luckily, I think we're in a good position that we are at least unlikely to have the tick established in the state. If it is, it's probably going to be in very small portions. That would change the risk to the cow-calf sector, in my opinion, although that's unlikely to happen. Thankfully, we haven't had that yet and probably won't. But until then, we need to focus on not importing it. And some of the questions I think we need to ask on the feedlot side is what effects it has on overall calf health. That's really unknown now because the disease has become large enough east of us that we're now starting to get a large portion of feeder cattle. Well, large may be the wrong term, but some feeder cattle coming into the state that are positive for it. So what impact does that have on them once they get to the feed yard, I think, are questions that we need to ask. Are they more susceptible to respiratory disease, for example?
0: That's Dr. Matt Hilly with the University of Nebraska-Lincoln. I'm Alex Makavica.
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5: It is 12:24 on this Thursday, May 28th. John Willis back with you on 880KRVN, and it's time for our midday check of sports. And Jason Jorgensen joining me here in studio. And Jason, the big day is here for the Husker softball team, getting ready for the Women's College World Series.
6: That's right. A game 13 years in the making. Nebraska has not been to the College World Series in 13 years for softball. They get rolling tonight. Senior Jordy Fromm's been there before, a couple of times with Oklahoma. She helped Nebraska get there this season, and she talks about what the atmosphere will be like.
7: It's pretty surreal. This whole year, we've been so focused on winning the pitch that we're in. This is a goal that our team had from the very beginning, but it was never something that we spent all this time talking about, because in order to get here, it's really hard, and a lot goes into that, and a lot of the right things have to happen. So, yeah, it's awesome. We're just soaking in the environment, but yeah, now that we are here, it's right back to the same thing. Head down, one pitch at a time. But it's pretty cool because this team has worked really hard and grown a lot in order to be here.
6: Their mantra all spring long has just been to keep things boring.
8: Yeah.
6: I don't know if there's anything boring about 51-6 and 26 in a row. Where I come from, that's pretty good stuff.
8: Yeah, that doesn't seem very boring to me.
6: No. So, tonight's game, 8:30 against Arkansas. This is the first time the Razorbacks have ever been there. Mm-hmm. This is a tough team, though. They've been hammering people. Yeah. I think they have 25 games this year, which were run-ruled.
8: Yeah.
6: And they run-ruled everybody so far in the tournament.
5: I remember when you brought up that stat yesterday. I'll be interested to see, though, because there's only two players on Nebraska that have been to a Women's College World Series. Arkansas is pretty inexperienced, too, with this being their first time. And so I'll be interested to see how that plays out.
6: I will say this. If I was a betting man, and I'm not... I like my chances with Jordy Fromm.
5: Mm-hmm.
6: That lady's a winner.
5: Yes.
6: So yeah. We'll see if she can get Nebraska to the promised land. We'll have the game tonight here on 880KRVN. Class B girls state tennis wrapped up yesterday in Lincoln. Good day for Lexington. Number two doubles, Jocelyn Menz and Amelia Peplich ended up as the state champs. And head coach Jake Salisbury says overall it was a great day for their program.
9: This is a fun group. This is actually my first state champion pairing, you know, that we've had at a position since I've joined Lexington coaching staff and coached here. So that was rewarding. We've had some runner-ups, so we've been close. But to see that it all just come and click together in the end, and the composure of two young ladies down in the stretch when it mattered most was rewarding for all of us.
6: Also, Lexington's number one doubles team of Sydney Rutlinger and Kennedy Chedak, they play sixth in the team standings. Central Catholic lost out on the state championship by 1 point to Gretna East, 34.5 to 33.5. Class A, B, C, and D boys set to golf tournament set to wrap up today across state. Class A boys in Kearney, Ben Hammond of Kearney at last check was tied for ninth. He was one over. Class B don't have any truly local golfers doing all that well, but we can tell you that Andrew Niedfeld of Elkhorn North, he has a lead at one over. Class C, at least looking at the numbers here, they don't have anything updated, so I don't know if things were held up in Grand Island or not. But when they get that second round underway, a Nash Malone of Kearney Catholic had the lead 4 under. Kearney Catholic was just 8 shots behind Bergen Catholic. Adams Central was setting in third place. Class D, Creighton had jumped out to a bit of a lead after the first day. Red Cloud was second. Lucas Armstrong of Red Cloud continues to lead the field. He's at even par up there in Columbus. Landon Shepherd of North Platte St. Pat's is in the top 10. And Jack Baker of Hitchcock County, last check, he was in third place. That is a look at sports. Of course, for more, you can find it anytime at krvn.com.
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4: Troopers with the Nebraska State Patrol have arrested one person after finding over 500 pounds of cocaine during a traffic stop on I-80 Wednesday. At approximately 10:25 a.m. yesterday, a trooper saw an eastbound Nissan Rogue following a semi too closely near Milford at mile marker 382. During the traffic stop, a Nebraska State Patrol canine detected the odor of a controlled substance coming from the vehicle. Troopers searched the vehicle and found approximately 525 pounds of suspected cocaine and 9.3 grams of suspected heroin. The driver, Gerarpan Gill, 23, of Yuba City, California, was arrested for possession of a controlled substance and possession with intent to deliver. He was lodged in Seward County Jail. A Lexington Regional Health Center is establishing a medical clinic in Elm Creek with plans to open it later this summer. CEO Jason Douglas reported at the board of directors meeting Tuesday evening. He said a building is being leased along with various preparations. It will have four exam rooms and initially be open 2 days per week. A previous medical clinic in Elm Creek was closed several years ago. Human Resources Officer Jill Dinker reported that a new surgeon and a physician will be joining the LRHC hospital later this summer. She also welcomed on board new hires in physical therapy, IT, respiratory therapy, CNA, and admissions clerk. Dinker also reported that LRHC is being recognized as one of the modern healthcare's best places to work in healthcare for 2026. Dinker said the award is based largely on employee feedback. She said the recognition reflects the collective commitment among employees in supporting one another, strengthening workplace culture, and delivering exceptional care for their patients and community. Chief Financial Officer Wade Eschenbrenner reviewed a proposed budget for fiscal year 2027 that begins July 1st. Chief Operating Officer and Chief Nursing Officer Megan Uphoff provided the nursing service report. She said they have a partnership with Mid Plains Community College to give nursing students some clinical experience. Uphoff said one new nurse was hired from the latest group. The next meeting for Lexington Regional Health Center Board of Directors will be at noon on June 30th in the LRHC boardroom. The Nebraska Department of Health and Human Services is marking Community Action Month this May, highlighting the work of agencies across the state that help strengthen local communities and create economic opportunities. Officials say Nebraska is served by 9 community action agencies covering all 93 counties, providing a wide range of services aimed at helping families achieve stability and long-term success. State leaders say those agencies play a key role in supporting residents through programs such as food and nutrition assistance, housing support, family services, and abuse prevention. Funding for many of these efforts comes through federal community services block grants administered by DHHS. Community Action of Nebraska also supports the network through training, advocacy, and collaboration, with leaders emphasizing a continued commitment to helping low-income Nebraskans access resources and improve quality of life. For KRBN News, I'm Ellen Simmons.
5: Fox News, I'm Therese Crowley. Sources confirmed to Fox, U.S. and Iran negotiators have agreed to a 60-day memo of understanding to extend the ceasefire and launch negotiations on Iran's nuclear program, pending the president's approval. Mines would reportedly have to be removed from the Strait of Hormuz. Outgoing California Governor Gavin Newsom endorses L.A. Mayor Karen Bass in Tuesday's election. The surging Republican former reality star Spencer Pratt tells Fox,
6: not only did they work together in their negligence in burning down 7,000 houses and 12 people alive, but they're both complicit in laundering, what, $24 billion to actually increase homelessness?
5: Pratt says his common sense resonates with voters. Vice President J.D. Vance with a commencement address at the Air Force Academy, Colorado Springs, commenting on AI, says decisions over life and death must be made by humans, not machines. America's listening to Fox News.
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2: 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John Willis back with you on 880 KRVN, and it's time for our KRVN Weather Watch. 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Right now, we are seeing most temperatures here in central areas of Nebraska in the mid to upper 70s. And then as you go into the Nebraska Panhandle, temperatures are more in the upper 60s and the lower 70s. Northeast Colorado seeing temperatures in the mid-60s, and then some mid to upper 60s and some lower 70s in northwest and north central Kansas. And then out in the eastern half of the state, where still haven't seen a lot of rain activity, seeing temperatures in the low to mid-80s here today. So a little bit of difference in temperatures here today. There are still showers and thunderstorms making its way throughout north central Kansas. Right now, a line from Great Bend up into Phillipsburg and then east into about the Washington areas where we're seeing the main bulk of things. A little bit down into the Hutchinson area as well in McPherson. And then some showers, more light showers from about Norton to Waukini down into Jetmore and Dodge City. Then as you go into south central Nebraska, decent amount of showers from a line from Alma and Franklin up into Ravenna and Loup City. And then there are some spotty showers, maybe some light thunderstorms out in west central Nebraska. So decent amount that we are watching here today as the afternoon progresses. Clouds keep highs, mostly seasonal in the 70s. Today as low pressure moves across Kansas, coverage of rain and non-severe thunderstorms increase northward and eastward through tonight. On the backside, occasional rain and thunderstorms remain possible tomorrow, mostly across the central and the east. Highs tomorrow through Wednesday are a little bit warmer in the upper 70s to the mid-80s. With low pressure organizing over Kansas, additional widespread rain and thunderstorms are likely off and on tomorrow night through Saturday night. Severe storms are possible late Saturday, with most areas in a marginal risk of level 1 of 5. The higher risk of severe storms is from North Platte and points north and west, where there's a slight risk, a level 2 of 5. Rain and thunderstorm chances continue Saturday through Wednesday on the backside of low pressure, with additional disturbances moving through. Over the next 7 days, most areas can expect total rainfall of a half inch to an inch and a quarter. Many central and east areas are now in line for rain amounts from an inch and a half to 2 inches. So good to see some more rain is on the way. Right now, Lexington, it is 74 degrees and partly cloudy, winds out of the southeast at 10 miles an hour. 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
6: 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July corn is up 2 1/4 at 454 3/4. December up 4 1/4 at 481 3/4. July soybeans up 9 at 1194 1/4. November up 11 1/2 at 1193 1/4. July Chicago wheat is down 0.5 at 622. September down 1 at 634 3/4. July Kansas City wheat is down 7 at 662 3/4. September down 7 1/4 at 674 1/4. June live cattle are down 152 at 249.90. August down 107 at 241.42. August feeders are down 107 at 353.55. September down 92 at 350.87. July lean hogs are unchanged at 102.12. And class 3 milk for June down 11 at 16.41 here on the Rural Radio Network.
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6: 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We have a single bid on the table in Kansas at 253, but otherwise the cash market has seen no business yet. Boxed beef prices are lower, with choice down 223 at 392.49, select down 196 at 387.33, with a movement of 57 loads. That's 44 and a half loads of choice, about five loads of select, and 6.5 loads of ground beef. Hog prices are lower, down 3 cents, with a weighted average price of $94.47 on 1,207 head and a 5-day rolling average of $94.30. Pork cutouts totaled 231 loads, with 192 loads of cuts and about 39 loads of trim. Pork cutout values are up $2.37 at $100.72 here on the Rural Radio Network.
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7: On the Rural Radio Network, I'm Alex Makovica. Today we're joined by Alicia Robertson. She and her husband, Rich, own Crawford Livestock Market up there in Crawford, Nebraska. And Alicia, today we're talking about just kind of this landscape of what is sale country right now in the spring. And it is just so vastly different than what we've seen. The drought taking a toll in so many ways. 30,000 foot perspective. What are you guys seeing right now, Alicia?
11: Well, first of all, Alex, thank you for having me on. I appreciate it. Today is a great day to talk because we've got a feeder sale on Friday that last year on the same sale we had 1,800 head and I'm already surpassed 4,000. And when I pulled in from Wayne five loads of trucks, the parking lot is a swarm of trucks that are unloading on a Wednesday before a Friday, and the dust is swirling, and it's just kind of a depressing sight, honestly. All these cattle coming to town, it's kind of disheartening. One thing we have in our favor is the market is still strong right now. But as I had said, you know, to you earlier in our conversation, it's all about supply and demand, and the more cattle that come into town now, our market gets saturated. There's only so many places pairs can go, and these feeder cattle have to travel a long ways too. So, you know, that's just a worry on a marketer's standpoint that we have homes, that the market stays strong, and that we're able to, you know, make sure that people are making their living.
7: Well, kind of break down what kind of lots you guys are seeing. Are these mostly pairs, mostly way ups? What do you guys see?
11: So really all of them. You know, we've had a huge influx of weigh-ups. Typically this time of year, we've got 150, 200 head, and we've been at 500 for the past 3 weeks. And we oftentimes in the summer go every other Friday just due to, you know, slowness of cattle moving through the barn. We do video cattle, so we're always swamped with video cattle, but the barn, we really slow down, but we've modified our schedule so that we have sales every Friday. So a really big tick on an influx of weigh-ups. And then pairs, geez, 2 weeks ago we had like 1,500 pairs and 400 breds. And then we had about 500 pairs and 300 breds last week where we were supposed to be off. And then 4,000 feeders this week, and I don't know how many weigh-ups we're going to have. I'd imagine we'd have a big run because I've already got them coming in as of yesterday, which is kind of early for a Friday sale. So we're really seeing everything come into town.
12: Okay. Where are these cattle going, Alicia? Who's buying these up?
11: Well, in the last few weeks, we've sent them, of course, to feedlots in eastern Nebraska on the feeders, but the pairs are going to Minnesota, North Dakota. I sent some to Kentucky. I sent a load to New Mexico, Kansas. So that's heartbreaking for us as market owners because all of those pairs that we would get to sell their calf crop, we're not going to see those animals in our country for a long time, if ever.
12: Sends shivers down my spine. You know, I think about your position, Alicia, there at Crawford Livestock Market. You guys are obviously the place where cattle sell. But more than that, when you're sitting in the seat and you see a word like a phrase like herd dispersal, I mean, there's got to be a lot of emotions in these barns as of late.
11: Oh, gosh. You know, it's a double-edged sword because some of these guys have been holding out. You know, we've had probably three or four herd dispersions in the last 2 weeks. You know, and a couple of them they were of retirement age, so they finally were like, well, it's a drought and the market is high. It is a good time to retire, but they don't have anybody replacing them. So there was 80 there and another 80, and you know, so it's good that. There that the producer is reaping some benefits of a high market, but it is sad because then what does that land go to? And then we are that many less calves to sell in the fall. Mm-hmm. So it's, you know, I'm always happy when we get a good price for cattle for my customers, but when the cattle aren't coming back, it just makes you think about the long term of our industry as a whole, whether it's cattle production, livestock markets, these small cow-calf operators. I mean, we just have to be cognizant of all of the wheels that it takes to feed America. And are we all going to be able to do that? What does it look like in 50 years?
12: Mm-hmm. Alicia, what else is important to mention that we haven't had a chance to touch on?
11: Oh, I think that awareness in what is going on in the markets, knowing what cattle are worth, whether it be weigh-ups or feeders or pairs. And I just think it's so important for producers and consumers to know all of the things that go into it, the truckers, the crew, the buyers. You know, there's so much more that goes into it than just dropping off the cattle and having them go to the ring. And I just think for any business, for any person to be successful, it's just knowledge and whatever it is you're doing.
12: Yep, very well said. That's Alicia Robertson joining us. She and her husband own Crawford Livestock Market, joining us here on the Rural Radio Network.
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17: Both the S&P and NASDAQ stock indices hit record highs this morning, following a news report that a memorandum of understanding had been reached between Iranian and U.S. negotiators, although approval has not yet been given by the leadership of both countries. With the business report, I'm Bob Brogan. According to StoneX, stocks have since pared their gains. Crude oil prices fell several dollars per barrel in the headline, and they have also pared their losses in the wake of that announcement. The VIX is trading at 16 after falling to its lowest level since early February, while the dollar index trades near 99. Yields on 10-year treasuries are trading near 4.46%, while yields on 2-year treasuries are near 4.03%. WTI crude oil prices are trading near $90 per barrel at midday, while Brent trades near $94 per barrel. Corn and soybean prices continue to post modest gains as they follow crude oil's lead again today, while wheat prices post modest losses. New sales of single-family homes dropped to an annual rate of 622,000 in April, down from 663,000 in March, and down from 701,000 the previous year. The seasonally adjusted estimate of new homes on the market at the end of April stood at 489,000 units, up modestly from 481,000 in March, but down from 500,000 the previous year. CNBC reports the S&P 500 rose Thursday following a report that negotiators have reached a deal to extend the Iran ceasefire, though traders remain wary. The broader index and NASDAQ composite gained 0.5% and 0.6% respectively. The two indexes hit fresh all-time highs. The Dow Jones Industrial Average gained 17 points and was little changed. With the business report, I'm Bob Brogan.
18: 3, 52, 3, 4, 5, 6, 7, 8. It's Ag on the Go with Farm Bureau, highlighting the Nebraska Farm Bureau and the work to serve Nebraska farm and ranch families and rural communities.
19: On this week's program, we're going to take a little bit of time, reflect on the progress that has been made in the Farm Bill movement out in Washington, D.C. Here to give us that perspective, Jordan Dux, Director of National Affairs with the Nebraska Farm Bureau. The biggest part of that, right, is the food and nutrition. So did they make any big changes to that, which might help or hinder its movement forward?
20: So again, it's one of those things that a lot of the heavy lifting was done in the One Big Beautiful Bill. So as folks hopefully know, a vast majority, 75-80% of the Farm Bill is comprised of food and nutrition programs. Your food SNAP program, the SNAP program, the school lunch programs. Those make up a majority of the overall spending of the bill. They make up a majority of where the policy and political battles happen as well. And so in the One Big Beautiful Bill, some changes, some reforms were made to those programs. And that has certainly led to some political challenges You have Democrats that have been very opposed to a lot of the changes that Republicans made to the SNAP side of things, and states are now responsible for a certain portion of their state SNAP spending if their error rate, their payment either over or under, is above a certain threshold. They've also made some changes to work requirements and some of those things. So those changes were already made in the One Big Beautiful Bill. The thing is that Democrats would like to reconsider a lot of those changes. And so trying to get those, I guess, you know, more permanently done, trying to get those codified further on, that is what's going to be, I think, one of the larger challenges that we talk about on the Senate side. Again, Democrats would like to reconsider a lot of those changes Republicans made in that reconciliation package of the One Big Beautiful Bill. We'll see what happens there. That's going to be a political sticking point, as nutrition often is, because that's where the money is. That's where the discussion happens. And so we'll see what happens there. But certainly that is a large topic of conversation. We'll have to see what happens moving forward.
19: What is the future of the Farm Bill? This has to be brought up now in the Senate, right?
20: Correct. So next steps, the way our Constitution is written, is that the House and the Senate have to pass the exact same piece of legislation. So the Senate will consider their own bill, the possibility of it being changed or looking a little different from the House version certainly exists. We'll see what happens. But if the Senate can pass a version of the Farm Bill, which is one of the few pieces of legislation that we still kind of work through, the old school thought, the way the founders originally thought about Congress working, is that they passed different versions of the legislation on each side of Capitol Hill. Then they form what's called a conference committee, and that conference committee will work out the differences. They will come up with a final piece of legislation that, again, will have to pass both chambers in the House and the Senate. And then if that happens, the bill is reported to the president. The president has indicated that he will support the bill.
19: Jordan Ducks is Director of National Affairs with the Nebraska Farm Bureau.
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21: The NBA playoffs continue with Game 6 on Thursday between the Thunder and the Spurs, and it all tips off from San Antonio at 8:30 p.m. Eastern Time. Baseball on Wednesday night, Shohei Ohtani pitched 6 hitless innings and had a leadoff home run as the Dodgers defeated the Rockies 4-1. L.A. has won 5 in a row. The Yankees shut out the Royals 7-0. They completed a 4-game sweep, while the White Sox blew out the Twins 15-2, and rookie Munetaka Murakami hit his 20th home run of the season. The Cubs snapped out of their 10-game losing streak with a 10-4 win over the Pirates. In men's college hoops, Baylor wing Tunde Yesufu withdrew from the NBA draft and committed to St. John's. All-SEC point guard Tyler Tanner also withdrew and is returning to Vanderbilt. And at the Stanley Cup playoffs, the Hurricanes shut out the Canadiens 4-0 in Game 4 of the Eastern Conference Finals to take a 3-1 series lead.
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24: Troopers with the Nebraska State Patrol have arrested one person after finding over 500 pounds of cocaine during a traffic stop on I-80 Wednesday. At approximately 10:25 a.m. yesterday, a trooper saw an eastbound Nissan Rogue following a semi too closely near Milford at mile marker 382. During the traffic stop, an NSP K9 detected the odor of a controlled substance coming from the vehicle. Troopers searched the vehicle and found approximately 525 pounds of suspected cocaine and 9.3 grams of suspected heroin. The driver, Gerard Pan Gill, 23, of Yuba City, California, was arrested for possession of a controlled substance and possession with intent to deliver. He was lodged in Seward County Jail. The Nebraska Game and Parks Commission is looking to provide additional hunting and fishing opportunities on private lands through its Open Fields and Waters program. Landowners willing to allow public walk-in access for hunting and fishing can receive annual per-acre payments through the program. Participating landowners are offered liability protection through the Nebraska Recreational Liability Act. Additional financial incentives often are available for habitat improvements, such as conservation reserve program enrollment or management upgrades. 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Conservation Reserve Program, Wetland Reserve Program easements, grasslands, woodlands, fishing access. 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Interested landowners should contact a biologist at their nearest Game and Parks District office or service center. For KRVN News, I'm Ellen Simmons.
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0: One with Iran. I'm Lisa Brady, Fox News.
2: U.S. officials confirming to Fox News that American and Iranian negotiators have reached a 60-day ceasefire extension, a memorandum of understanding.
0: Fox's Trey Yingston, Tel Aviv.
2: The question now is whether or not President Trump and Iran's Supreme Leader, Mujtaba Khamenei, will sign off to move this deal forward. As part of the current framework, we are told this would extend the ceasefire and open the Strait of Hormuz. The issue of Iran's nuclear program would be pushed down the road, and already we're starting to see a splinter in the positions, at least announced by Iranian state media and announced by President Trump.
0: The U.S. and Iranian officials have drawn different red lines on Iran's nuclear program. The framework would launch negotiations on those details, a top Pakistani diplomat expected in Washington tomorrow. This just hours after more of what CENTCOM calls defensive strikes, intercepting five Iranian drones that were threatening ships. The U.S. also hitting a site where a sixth drone was about to be launched. Pushback on ICE from the Massachusetts governor, releasing new guidance for schools, hospitals, and churches dealing with immigration agents.
24: The guidance from Democratic Governor Maura Healey includes barring access to areas like classrooms and offices at schools, child care providers, higher education institutions, and places of worship unless a valid judicial warrant or order is presented. The same goes for student information and that of patients in healthcare settings. Healey has been critical of the Trump administration's immigration policies.
3: They're going after people who aren't safety threats. And they're still making people afraid.
24: Homeland Security officials defend the use of administrative warrants, saying they're used only when a person has received a final order of removal from an immigration judge.
0: Fox's Tanya J. Powers. This is protests continue at one migrant detention facility in New Jersey. DHS Secretary Mark Mullen tells Fox,
4: "We're going above and beyond. The fact is, this is political theater."
0: America's listening to Fox News.
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26: My dad passed away unexpectedly. Of course, it was awful in every way, but we are very grateful that he had life insurance. 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
0: Michigan Governor Gretchen Whitmer, considered a potential presidential candidate, will not run for president in 2028, at least. The term-limited Democrat confirming during an annual conference she'll take a break and not jump right into something. A dog owner due before a judge in Florida after a neighbor was killed.
28: Deputies in Broward County, Florida now have Linda Cutler in custody on a manslaughter charge. She's the owner of two dogs seen on a video mauling a woman to death earlier this month. Officers found Cutler at a hotel in Melbourne Beach. Sheriff Wayne Ivey was at the jail to greet her.
29: Hope you enjoyed your time at the beach.
30: Oh, yeah.
29: Because you're not going to be going back.
30: Okay. What is the purpose of that?
29: A woman's dead and two dogs are about to be euthanized because of your uselessness.
28: Cutler reportedly told investigators she knew her fence had holes and that the dogs had aggressive histories. In Miami, Eben Brown, Fox News.
0: A man in Missouri facing multiple charges after a boat crash.
31: Investigators in Hickory County, Missouri say 39-year-old Michael Stock crashed his boat on Pomme de Terre Lake Sunday, allegedly refusing to bring injured passengers back to shore to be treated after the crash, then ditching the boat and his passengers before cops got to him. He's facing multiple counts, including felony, second-degree kidnapping, assault, and leaving the scene of an accident involving physical injury. Police are also looking at whether alcohol was involved in the crash. Boaters are always urged to avoid alcohol, to follow navigation laws, and immediately seek help after any accident on the water. The investigation remains ongoing.
0: Fox's Jeff Manasso. Just getting word one of hockey's best has died. Claude Lemieux, a four-time Stanley Cup champion, was 60. There's no word yet on a cause of death. Monday night, he was the Montreal Canadiens' torchbearer before Game 3 of the Eastern Conference Final. Stocks turning mixed. The Dow's down 20 points. I'm Lisa Brady, Fox News.

0: John Willis back with you on 880 KRVN, and it's time for our KRVN weather watch. Right now we are seeing a lot of temperatures here throughout our listening area in the 70s, some kind of mid to upper 70s here in the eastern or in the central part of the state. In the eastern half of the state, temperatures are much warmer, highs right now in the low to mid 80s, and then seeing upper 60s and lower 70s out in the Nebraska Panhandle. Out in northeast Colorado, temperatures in the lower 70s, and in northwest and north central Kansas, mainly the upper 60s and the lower 70s. Right now, decent amount of showers making its way through north central Kansas. Right now, the bulk of the showers are from a line from Newton to Hutchinson, up into La Crosse, Plainville, Phillipsburg, and then right along the Nebraska-Kansas border around Belleville, and then down into Topeka, where we're seeing a lot of those kind of heavy showers, and then some more light showers in a line from Norton to Waukini, down in Jetmore and Ashland, seeing some of those showers as well. And it's continuing to develop here across central Nebraska into more northern of I-80 locations. Right now, a line from Alma and Franklin to Beaver City up north into Arcadia and Loup City is the farthest north. We are seeing kind of this shower cell work its way. Then possibly some thunderstorms developing here near the Sutherland and Paxton area. So a decent amount of showers here throughout our listening area in the afternoon. Central Nebraska today is cloudy with showers likely and a slight chance of thunderstorms, highs in the mid-70s, and east winds around 10, shifting to the southeast in the afternoon. Tonight, cloudy and a chance of showers and thunderstorms in the evening, then showers likely and a chance of thunderstorms after midnight, lows in the lower 50s. Southeast winds 10 to 15, then becoming 10 miles per hour after midnight. Northwest and north central Kansas, chance of showers and slight chance of thunderstorms. Highs in the lower 70s and east winds 5 to 15. Tonight is mostly cloudy, chance of thunderstorms and patchy fog after midnight with lows around 50. Northeast Colorado today, chance of thunderstorms in the afternoon and highs near 70. Southeast winds 10 to 20, gusts up to 30. Tonight mostly cloudy with lows in the lower 50s and a slight chance of thunderstorms in the evening. Right now the time in Lexington, 108 on this Thursday, May 28th. Right now the temperature in Lexington is sitting at 73 degrees, mostly cloudy, winds out of the southeast at 13 miles an hour. That is your weather watch. 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
3: 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Grain trade will end the day mostly higher, with the exception of the KC wheat. It's being reported by several news sources that the U.S. and Iran have reached an agreement for a 60-day ceasefire and reopening of the Strait of Hormuz. So crude oil has backed off its highs and is trading near unchanged. With help from the strong product markets today, soybeans are seeing double-digit gains as we head into the close, which has spilled over to support the corn market as well as the Chicago wheat market. And weather ahead is showing some rains for the eastern plains, while the Corn Belt should remain mostly dry and help that planting pace to near the finish line for the next week or so. July corn is up 4 at 456.5. December up 5.5 at 483. July soybeans are up 9.5 at 1194.75. November up 12.75 at 1194.25. July Chicago wheat is up 1 at 623.5. September up 3/4 at 636.5. July Kansas City wheat was down 4.75 at 665. September down 5.5 at 676. July soybean meal is up 360 at 334.20. July bean oil up 137 at 76.63. June live cattle are down 167 at 249.75. August down 150 at 241. August feeders are down 160 at 353.02. September down 155 at 350.25. July lean hogs unchanged at 102.12 and August up 7 cents at $100.92. Class 3 milk for June down 15 at 16.37 here on the Rural Radio Network.
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3: 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It's time now for a check of your closing livestock markets with David Erickson of Ag Optimus in Akron, Iowa. And David, it was a pretty quiet day in the cattle market. Tell me what you made of things today.
6: Yeah, Lacey, you know, the cattle market looked like it was going to get a little follow through on the positivity that we had late yesterday, but that wasn't quite in the cards, as we're going to close just a little bit lower in the fats and the feeders. All the lean hogs are going to close about steady to a little higher in the deferred months. August live cattle flirted with their 10-day moving average again today, but weren't able to get through that barrier. August feeder cattle are still trying to fill that gap from late last week, and the low end of the gap is 356.52, and we were still unable to get above there. Slaughter and weights were reported today. Slaughter was up just over 3,000 head, and weights are starting to fall with the live weights down 10, steers down 9, and heifers down 5. We should continue to see the drop in weights as we get into more calves, as the majority of yearlings have been cleaned up on this last flurry on the cash side of things. Cash is still pretty slow to develop this week as the packer and the producer are playing their little game of cat and mouse. We had a little bit of a bait and switch on the cutout yesterday afternoon, as it was pretty strong in the morning but backed off by the afternoon, with choice up 182 and select down 101. Load count was strong, coming in at 144 loads. So that is a positive that the meat is actually moving, even though we did back off on the price. The morning print was softer as well, with the choice down 223 and select down 196.
3: Thank you, David. That again is David Erickson of Ag Optimus joining us here on the Rural Radio Network.
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11: Sandhills Task Force working to help producers affected by Nebraska's devastating wildfires. I'm Steve White on the Rural Radio Network. Had a chance to catch up with Tevin Pieper, who works for the Sandhills Task Force. They have been holding a number of workshops and educational events to help with the road to recovery, but also they can help ranchers reduce the fire load by addressing eastern red cedar encroachment.
12: So a lot of these fires that we've had have been fueled certainly by eastern red cedar, and we've got a lot of cedar encroachment.
13: I work for the Sandhills Task Force. It is a nonprofit that focuses on conservation in the Sandhills, and our goal is to keep ranchers ranching. And so, like you said, a lot of

0: in the eastern Sandhills, but they are creeping westward, and especially along any river corridor or anywhere that there is groundwater. Cedars need water, and they will send a deep, deep taproot to get that taken up, that's for sure.
1: Also do some stuff with streams and wetlands, was that right?
0: Yes. So with the Sandhills Task Force, I also focus the stream and wetland work. That's what I was hired for, especially after 2019 when there was that big snowstorm in March. Right. And the Sandhills got just so much precipitation, and then it melted off, and it caused a lot of damage in some areas. And damage in the sand is just like if you were building in the sandbox and you turn the sprinkler hose on and it floods it out, there's going to be lots of erosion. That's what a lot of operators experienced after those floods in 2019. And so some of the things that I can do is coordinate engineers and more of the technical aspect of it with our funds and other partner funds to help producers get their stream restoration going.
1: So yeah, that's a year like 2019 that shows us that. And then unfortunately, we've seen the other side of it here in 2026.
0: Yes, exactly.
1: And have you been part of some of those efforts as well?
0: Yep. So we've done a wildfire recovery meeting in Oshkosh just shortly after the wildfires. And we had some great turnout for that. Lots of just discussing things, more of the nuts and bolts of how to be resilient. Some people that weren't even affected by the fires attended those meetings or that meeting because they, you never know. You never know when a fire is going to come through your place. And so it is so unfortunate and heartbreaking when it happens to your neighbor, but you don't want to be the next guy that something like that happens to. And so it always helps to be thinking about it and proactive rather than reactive. And yeah, and then just in terms of cost share, some of the things that we've talked about doing are expanding our reach a little bit so that we can tap into some of the other grazing resources that maybe aren't directly in the Sandhills but are adjacent to the Sandhills with CRP grounds, so that producers who were affected by the fire could potentially have access to some CRP ground if their cattle were displaced by the fires.
1: Again, we've been visiting with Tevin Pieper of the Sandhills Task Force right here on the Rural Radio Network.
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1: What usually becomes the race to first cutting seems more like a trudge this year. This is The Good Life. I'm Lacey Shippey. It's no secret that it's dry out there. Over the last year, we've watched the drought monitor become less colorful as the red takes over, and watching the dust blow and the grass become crispy by June is discouraging. But ever the optimists, the farmers keep on. Adjustments are made, cattle are moved, and prayers are said. It's about this time each year that my husband, along with most every other farmer around, starts itching to get into the hay field. It's always big news when that first field of alfalfa is cut down. Oh, so-and-so's got hay down, time to roll. And it doesn't happen very often at all, but if we happen to be the first, there's a sense of anxious waiting after the field's been cut. If the neighbors follow suit and get to cutting too, there's a sense of relief. But oh, if they wait, maybe we jump the gun. Isn't it funny how there's a bit of peer pressure when it comes to farmers and their field work? But this year, it seems, that anticipation isn't quite there. Instead, I feel like there's almost a little feeling of dread about making that first cutting of alfalfa. Without the winter moisture and springtime rain, all the fields are looking sparse. The lush green and beautiful violet blooms have yet to come. Instead, the stems have poked up out of the grass with puny leaves and blooms that are just trying their best. So this crop of hay won't be great. The number of bales that the field is capable of producing will be less, and it likely won't take long to dry and bale once it's been cut. But I fear that isn't what my husband is stewing and feeling anxious about this hay season. It's after the fields have been cut. Without rain, that second cutting just won't come. There's even been some talk about not mowing alfalfa at all. Without the crop there, the cost to cut it, rake it, and bale might not even be justified by the few number of bales that it produces. Instead, as the summer grass pastures fail to turn green, ranchers are contemplating turning out the cows to graze the alfalfa instead. The first fields in this county have been mowed right along the highway for all to see and wonder. Is it too soon? Should we be doing the same? But I know for sure that everyone who drives along that highway and sees those windrows of alfalfa, not quite as big as they have been before, is hoping and praying and begging that they get rained on. I'm Lacey Shippey with The Good Life. If you have thoughts to share or maybe a story to tell about The Good Life, email them to lshippey@ruralradio.com. That's lshippey@ruralradio.com.
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4: 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The 3:18 report will give a glimpse of what the USDA report has to say, and we'll go in-depth at the 4:19 report. 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
5: I'm Maria Bartiromo, and this is the Fox Business Report.
6: New home sales faltered in April, down 6.2% amid a rise in home prices during the month. Mortgage rates moved up slightly, hitting 6.53%. This comes after they reached its highest level last week since August. Home loan rates also increased. But on the flip side, mortgage and home loan rates are lower than this same time last year. The number of unemployment claims filed last week rose to 215,000, increasing by 5,000 from the previous week, according to data released by the Labor Department. Caesars reaching a jackpot deal. The casino giant is set to be bought by Fertitta Entertainment in a deal worth $17.6 billion. Fertitta owns the Golden Nugget Casino chain and the NBA's Houston Rockets. And that's your Fox Business Report. I'm Laura Cantor, invested in you.
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8: 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Nebraska also tops the U.S. in commercial cattle slaughtered at 7.67 million head. 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
11: 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Andrew Kness, CEO of Gothenburg Health, says, quote, "It is truly an honor. This award reflects the dedication of our team and the positive culture we have built together. Our staff are the driving force behind everything we do, and it is because of their commitment to our patients and to each other that we continue to be recognized at a national level," end quote. A special supplement featuring a ranked list of all winners will be published in October in the Modern Health magazine. Troopers with the Nebraska State Patrol have arrested one person after finding over 500 pounds of cocaine during a traffic stop on I-80 Wednesday. At approximately 10:25 a.m. yesterday, a trooper saw an eastbound Nissan Rogue following a semi too closely near Milford at mile marker 382. During the traffic stop, a Nebraska State Patrol canine detected the odor of the controlled substance coming from the vehicle. Troopers searched the vehicle and found approximately 525 pounds of suspected cocaine and 9.3 grams of suspected heroin. The driver, a 23-year-old from Yuba City, California, was arrested for possession of a controlled substance and possession with intent to deliver. He was lodged in Seward County Jail. Well, Lexington Regional Health Center has announced plans to bring healthcare back to Elm Creek, expanding access to primary care services for the Elm Creek community and surrounding areas. This will be LRHC's third satellite clinic, reinforcing the organization's commitment to meeting patients where they are. This project was made possible through the support and partnership of the Village of Elm Creek, whose commitment to the community helped bring this vision to life. The Elm Creek Clinic will be primarily staffed by physician assistant Leanne Lehman, who brings a strong background in primary care and a patient-centered approach to serving rural communities. Originally from Eustis, Nebraska, Leanne has a deep understanding of the unique needs and values of rural patients. The clinic is targeting a mid-July opening pending completion of regulatory, operational, and facility preparations that are required when opening a new rural health clinic. Additional details, including services offered, sports physicals, and opening day information will be shared as they are finalized. Lexington Community Foundation has distributed more than $620,000 in relief funding to support residents impacted by the recent Tyson plant closure. In a press release from the foundation, officials say the private donations have been directed toward immediate needs, helping individuals and families through local agencies as the community works through the economic impact. Barry McFarland, LFC Public Relations Chair, says they are, quote, committed to standing alongside those impacted and provided initial resources that helped families remain secure and supported. For KRBN News, I'm Ellen Simmons.
12: I'm John Saucier. American and Iranian negotiators have reached a tentative agreement to extend the ceasefire by another 60 days and launch talks on Iran's nuclear program. The president does still need to sign off on this reported memorandum of understanding. The Los Angeles mayoral race heating up. California Governor Gavin Newsom announcing today he's endorsing the incumbent mayor, Karen Bass. In an upcoming interview this Saturday on Fox's Saturday in America, Los Angeles mayoral candidate Spencer Pratt says he's not surprised. He says these two lawmakers are criminal partners.
13: Not only did they work together in their negligence in burning down 7,000 houses and 12 people alive, but they're both complicit in laundering, what, $24 billion to actually increase homelessness?
12: The governor praised Mayor Bass for lowering homelessness and violent crime rates, as well as for working to bring back film production to the city. The mayoral primary is next Tuesday. 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
16: 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Right now, we are seeing temperatures in central areas in Nebraska, mainly in the lower 70s, a little bit of mid-70s as you get to about the Grand Island on east area. And then as you go into eastern, northeastern, and kind of north-central locations as well, temperatures are more in the upper 70s and the lower 80s. Out of northeast Colorado, seeing temperatures in the upper 60s and the lower 70s. Northwest Kansas and north-central Kansas seeing mainly the upper 60s and lower 70s. Decent amount of showers making its way throughout north-central Kansas and down into south central areas as well. A lot of that precipitation has moved into Nebraska. Right now, a line from all the way about Beatrice to Fairbury, Hebron, Red Cloud, Franklin, Alma, and Cambridge, up north to as far north as the Ord area, and that stretches to about Grand Island, Aurora, and York as well. Seen a good amount of pretty light showers making its way throughout the listening area. Then there is a decent amount of showers, possibly some thunderstorm action as well, throughout west central Nebraska, line from Flats down into Madrid, Imperial, down into Hagler and Benkelman, and then back into northwest Kansas. So that is more spotty, but looks a little bit more concentrated with a possibility of thunderstorm chances there. In central Nebraska today, it is cloudy with showers likely and a slight chance of thunderstorms in the afternoon and highs in the mid-70s. East winds at around 10 miles per hour, shifting to the southeast in the afternoon, and that chance of rain is at 60%. Tonight is cloudy with a chance of showers and thunderstorms in the evening, then showers likely and a chance of thunderstorms after midnight. Lows in the lower 50s and southeast winds 10 to 15, then becoming around 10 after midnight. Chance of precipitation is at 60%. Friday is cloudy with a chance of showers and a slight chance of thunderstorms in the morning, then partly cloudy in the afternoon. Highs in the lower 80s and southeast winds around 10, then becoming 10 to 15 miles per hour in the afternoon. Chance of precipitation is at 40%. Clouds keep highs mostly seasonal in the 70s today as low pressure moves across Kansas. Coverage of rain and non-severe thunderstorms increases northward and eastward through tonight. On the backside, occasional rain and thunderstorms remain possible tomorrow, mostly across the central and the east. Highs tomorrow through Wednesday are a little bit warmer in the upper 70s to mid 80s. With more low pressure organizing over Kansas, additional widespread rain and thunderstorms are likely off and on tomorrow night through Saturday night. Severe storms are possible late Saturday with most areas in a marginal risk, a level 1 of 5. The higher risk of severe storms is from North Platte to points north and west where there is a slight risk, a level 2 of 5. Rain and thunderstorm chances continue Sunday through Wednesday on the backside of low pressure and with additional disturbances moving through. Over the next 7 days, most areas can expect total rainfall to a half inch to an inch and a quarter. Many central and east areas are now in a line from rain amounts of an inch and a half to 2 inches. In northwest and north central Kansas today, showers and a chance of thunderstorms in the afternoon and highs in the lower 70s. Tonight, mostly cloudy with a chance of thunderstorms in the evening and patchy fog after midnight. Lows around 50 and southeast winds 5 to 15. Friday, patchy fog in the morning and mostly cloudy, highs in the lower 80s. In northeast Colorado today, mostly cloudy and a chance of thunderstorms in the afternoon, highs near 70. Southeast winds 10 to 20, gusting up to 30. Tonight is mostly cloudy with a slight chance of thunderstorms in the evening, lows in the lower 50s, and southeast winds 10 to 20 with gusts up to 30 in the evening. Friday is mostly cloudy in the morning, then becoming partly cloudy and highs near 80. Southeast winds 10 to 20 with gusts up to 35 miles per hour. So overall, seeing a lot of similarities here throughout much of our listening area. Right now, the temperature in Lexington is sitting at 73 degrees and partly cloudy. Winds are blowing out of the southeast at 15 miles per hour. That is your 880 KRVN Weather Watch. Coming up after the short break, it's another market update.
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19: 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July corn up 3 1/4 today at 455 3/4. December up 4 3/4 at 482 1/4. July soybeans up 9 1/4 at 1194 1/2. November up 12 1/2 at 1194. July Chicago wheat up 1 1/2 at 624. September up 1 1/4 at 637. July KC wheat down 4 1/2 at 665 1/4. September down 4 3/4 at 676 3/4. June live cattle down 167 at 249.75. August down 150 at 241. August feeders are down 160 at 353.02. September down 155 at 350.25. July lean hogs unchanged at 102.12 and class 3 milk for June down 15 at 16.37. 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
23: On this week's report, we're going to make that connection between corn and red meat. And a good way to do that is through the U.S. Meat Export Federation. Adam Grabenstein from Eustis is the District 5 Director for the Nebraska Corn Board, and he attended that U.S. Meat Export Federation update meeting down in Oklahoma City. Why should corn farmers understand and appreciate some of the work of an organization like USMEF?
24: Well, it's important for local producers in the state of Nebraska to realize that
0: Those export markets are highly valuable to, back to that bushel of corn. Anything that we use, whether it's whole grain or rolled corn here in the state of Nebraska or an ethanol byproduct that goes into the livestock feeding sector, ultimately brings value back to that bushel in what that translates to value in a carcass of a beef or a pork. Shipped globally is a major win for corn producers. Mm-hmm. To the value of a bushel of corn in 25, that figures to about 58 cents per bushel, whether a beef or a pork carcass. So, you know, breaking that down a little bit further, what that actually means as far as the value of beef for Nebraska corn is about $260 million.
23: Well, let's talk about some of the work of the U.S. Meat Export Federation. Tell me, what did you learn? What were some of the exciting events and activities of the organization that you found interesting?
0: You know, Chad, we always have kind of some highlights of kind of current markets and so forth, you know, from our offices around the globe and so forth. So always interesting to hear the new developments, whether it be the individual cuts of red meat that are being tried or brought into these markets. You know, the food sector, for example, is a very positive market right now. It continues to expand. You know, you get into Central America or Colombia, there's a lot of talk around Saudi Arabia as far as food service and that development. A lot of potential in the country or the continent of Africa is pretty exciting. You know, I mean, we're talking a value of about $400 a head roughly back to a beef carcass and around about $60 back to a pork carcass. So, again, the value of that bushel of corn continues to increase because it's creating value in a carcass.
23: Sure. Adam, as we kind of wrap up this conversation, what are the take-home messages from the work of USMEF, and what do you want to make sure that your fellow corn farmers in Nebraska understand about that relationship and that work?
0: USMEF continues to strive, you know, whether it's relations, you know, here in the States, but also these other markets, whether we're talking Japan or Taiwan or the Asian countries. But I think the thing that's very exciting to hear is it sounds like there's some good progression as far as getting the China market back open to beef. And at the end of the day, we need these allies. You know, Mexico is our number one importer of corn. Canada is our number one importer of ethanol. So, again, all those things transcend back into that value of a bushel of corn for the state of Nebraska.
23: Yep, very good. Awesome insights. I appreciate the information. Thank you much. Again, that's Adam Grabenstein from Eustis, District 5 Director for the Nebraska Corn Board. And he attended that U.S. Meat Export Federation update meeting in Oklahoma last week. Chad Moyer reporting.
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3: This is the Kansas Soybean Update. It's brought to you by the Kansas Soybean Commission. 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Haley Gilbreth is joining us. She is Director of Communications with the Kansas Beef Council. And Haley, the month of May celebrated as Beef Month in the state of Kansas.
4: Yes, May is Beef Month, but every month is Beef Month for us here at Kansas Beef Council. Our job is to increase beef demand through research and education and promotion. And when it comes to promotion, we do a lot of advertising to consumers through, whether that be digital TV, so like Hulu, Disney, Paramount Plus, all of your favorite streaming platforms, all your socials, and everything else. One of those is this summer, if you're driving along I-70, maybe heading to Kansas City or heading to Denver, it's going to be hard to not see us. We have several billboards across the state that have some really fun messaging. And whether you're stopping at a local diner or a steakhouse, or you're heading home and you're thinking about meals to put on the table after a week-long vacation, we really kind of just put ourselves in a position to where beef always feels like home. In addition to those billboards and everything else, we also have a brand new website. We completely redesigned it. It is an incredibly user-friendly website that has a ton of recipes, a ton of cooking tips, nutrition tips, educational resources, and everything that you can think of on there as well. And that's at kansasbeef.org.
3: Can you share some of the checkoff accomplishments that occurred and that were accomplished from this past year?
4: Last year, we did our Beef Brings Us Together campaign. Between that campaign and several other campaign efforts. We were seen over 75 million times last year, and that is huge.
3: And as you promote beef throughout the entire year, I'm sure that means that are projects that will come up throughout the year as well.
4: Starting in September, in fact, Labor Day weekend is going to be our kickoff for our K-State Tailgater of the Game program. 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You can enter to win a free Pit Boss Grill. We have a contest where we simply just walk around the tailgate, and if you're cooking beef, whether that's hamburgers, all beef hot dogs, steaks, any tacos, or anything that includes beef, you can be entered to win a free Pit Boss Grill, and it's for free. And we have some really cool koozies and chip clips and a bunch of really fun swag as well, too. So that's a program that we always really look forward to every year, and getting to connect with consumers, get in front of them, and just have some really fun conversations and encourage people to grill and cook beef during their tailgate. We'll be around, so you'll have to definitely find us.
3: That is Haley Gilbreth, who is Director of Communications with the Kansas Beef Council, as she has been our guest on the Kansas Soybean Update. 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
5: This is House Call for Health. Grapes may be your next go-to for sensational skin. A study published recently in the journal ACS Nutrition Science suggests eating grapes regularly can change gene behavior and give skin a boost of defense against sun damage. The study was conducted by scientists at Western New England University. They say grapes could trigger DNA changes and protect against a damaging chemical that's produced when the skin is exposed to UV rays. Dr. John Pizzuto is a professor and dean of the College of Pharmacy and Health Sciences at Western New England University. He says they're now certain grapes act as a superfood and mediate a nutrigenomic response in humans. Nutrigenomics studies how nutrients interact with genes to influence health. Pizzuto going on to note that grape consumption can affect gene expression in other tissues, such as the liver, muscles, kidney, and even the brain. For more health news, go to foxnewshealth.com. 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I'm Lisa Brady, Fox News.
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24: On the Road for Agriculture, this is Steve White coming to you from Wilsonville, and we've got gray skies and even a few raindrops coming down. Austin Rice is with us, and Austin, we haven't seen a lot, but we've gotten a little moisture as of later, haven't we?
2: Yes, we have. We finally started to pick up a little moisture as of late, so didn't really help a lot with first cutting, but it might give us a jump for moving on into the year. So,
24: how much moisture now have you picked up then?
2: I want to say, depending on where you're at, anywhere from 1.5 to 2 inches is pretty average around here. So.
24: You will take that because it's as dry as probably anybody can remember over the winter.
2: Yes, we hardly got any snow this winter. Didn't push a lick of snow out here in the yard. So it was so mild, we were doing field work in January, which is unheard of. So
24: yeah, well, as we said, we got some rain clouds, and hopefully that will transpire into some rain showers. We will see. Austin is joining us here in Wilsonville. Steve White on the road for agriculture right here on KRVN.
16: 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Improvement keeps them ahead. Well, it is 1:53 on this Thursday, May 28th. John Willis with you one final time here on this Thursday, May 28th. 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Glad to have you along. Right now, the temperature in Lexington, it's 72 degrees, a lot of central Nebraska right now, seeing some showers, and it started in north central Kansas, but it continues to move up to the north, so we will definitely take it here today. Paul will continue to keep you updated on all things weather as he takes over in just a little bit. Well, hey, before I let you go, did you know that this Thursday, May 28th, is National Hamburger Day, a popular food holiday frequently celebrated with restaurant deals, so not bad. And then National Brisket Day, a day dedicated to celebrating the slow-cooked, savory cut of beef. So kind of a beef-related holiday here today. Celebrity birthdays on this Thursday, May 28th. John Fogerty turns 81. The singer and songwriter for Creedence Clearwater Revival also had that solo song, Center Field. That is a great song, and I am a big fan of CCR, as my father and I like to call them. So, if it's your birthday, you share it with John Fogerty. All right, before I let you go here today, I'd like to remind you that coming up later tonight right here on 880KRVN, the Nebraska softball team is in to the Women's College World Series for the first time since 2013. They are taking on Arkansas. We will bring it to you. First pitch is set for 8:30. It will be a late start out in Oklahoma City, but we will bring it to you on 880KRVN. And, of course, for our full sports schedule and for all things happening here at 880KRVN, you can find more on our website, krvn.com. All right, that'll just about do it for me on this Thursday, May 28th. I am John Willis. Thank you so much for hanging out today. Paul is in just over 10 minutes. He will take you through your drive time and your afternoon. Have a great rest of your Thursday. 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
10: The NBA playoffs continue with Game 6 on Thursday between the Thunder and the Spurs, and it all tips off from San Antonio at 8:30 p.m. Eastern Time. Baseball on Wednesday night, Shohei Ohtani pitched 6 hitless innings and had a leadoff home run as the Dodgers defeated the Rockies 4-1. L.A. has won 5 in a row. The Yankees shut out the Royals 7-0. They completed a 4-game sweep, while the White Sox blew out the Twins 15-2, and rookie Munetaka Murakami hit his 20th home run of the season. The Cubs snapped out of their 10-game losing streak with a 10-4 win over the Pirates. In men's college hoops, Baylor wing Tunde Yesufu withdrew from the NBA draft and committed to St. John's. All-SEC point guard Tyler Tanner also withdrew and is returning to Vanderbilt. And at the Stanley Cup playoffs, the Hurricanes shut out the Canadiens 4-0 in Game 4 of the Eastern Conference Finals to take a 3-1 series lead.
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13: Well, the NCAA State Boys Golf Tournaments are underway, and it's time for the latest results. And this update is brought to you by DBN Outdoors, LLC, and Kalp Construction, Incorporated of Cozad. Today is the second and final day of the NCAA Boys State Golf Tournaments in Class A. Ben Hammond of Carnate, last check, he was tied for 9th at 1-under. Class B, Andrew Niefeld of Elkhorn North had the lead. He was 1-over at that time. In Class C, Kearney Catholic's Nash Malone continues to lead the field, setting at 4-under. Braden Dyer of Adams Central. He was two off the lead at 2 under. And in Class D, Lucas Armstrong of Red Cloud had the lead earlier today. He was even. Jack Baker of Hitchcock County was setting in third place. Also from our region, Micah Gerlach of Cambridge and Scott Beaker of Bertrand. They were each tied for 15th. They were 13 over for the tournament. That is the latest that we have received. Another update comes your way in the 5 o'clock hour. And, of course, for the latest, you can check that out at KRVN.com. I'm Jason Jorgensen. And that's the latest that we have received on the NSAA state golf meets that are going on. 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
15: Nebraska Department of Transportation snowplow operators from across the state gathered in Kearney on Wednesday to compete in a series of challenges testing their precision and driving skills in the annual snowplow rodeo. The statewide competition took place at the Nebraska Safety Center driving range in Kearney. The winners of the 2026 snowplow rodeo are Sandra Posnikoff of Arapahoe, Andrew Zaitz from Alma in District 7. The runners-up were Bill Weller and Travis McGarry from Springview in District 8. The two teams will represent Nebraska at the national competition held in conjunction with the APWA Western Snow and Ice Conference from September 30th through October 2nd in Loveland, Colorado. Well, Gothenburg Health has been selected by Modern Healthcare as one of the 2026 Best Places to Work in Healthcare. This award program identifies and recognizes outstanding employers in the healthcare industry nationwide. Modern Healthcare partners with Workforce Research Group on the assessment process, which includes an extensive employee survey. Andrew Knust, CEO of Gothenburg Health, says, quote, "It is truly an honor. This award reflects the dedication of our team and the positive culture we've built together. Our staff are the driving force behind everything we do, and it's because of their commitment to our patients and to each other that we continue to be recognized at a national level," end quote. A special supplement featuring a ranked list of all winners will be published in October in the Modern Health magazine. For KRVN News, I'm Ellen Simmons.
14: Owned by the men and women of agriculture.
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18: Caution at the White House. I'm Lisa Brady, Fox News.
25: The teams have been going back and forth.
18: Treasury Secretary Scott Bessent leading a White House briefing and facing a lot of questions about a memorandum of understanding between U.S. and Iranian negotiators. It would reportedly extend a ceasefire for 60 days and launch negotiations on Iran's nuclear program. There have also been reports the U.S. agrees to discuss sanctions relief.
25: It is a multifaceted agreement, and nothing is going to be on the table until we see the Strait of Hormuz open.
18: Bessent also reiterating the president's demand that Iran give up its highly enriched uranium, which an Iranian official has called a red line. Bessent says the three pillars of Iran's government, elected leaders, clerics, and the Revolutionary Guard, are having trouble communicating.
25: We are being patient. We do not have unlimited patience. President Trump always prefers a peace deal.
18: He stops short of confirming a framework has been reached or whether the president will sign off on it. The Treasury chief offering more reinsurance that energy prices will ease once the conflict is over, and defending the economy as resilient after a key inflation gauge hit a three-year high. The suspect in a deadly school shooting is granted a change of venue in Georgia.
26: A judge in Barrow County, Georgia, will move the trial of teenaged accused school shooter Colt Gray to a new venue. Gray's attorneys argued he can't get a fair trial close to Appalachie High School, where he's accused of gunning down four people. The judge, however, says any potential plea deals need to be reached beforehand.
27: If the expense and the time is going to go into arranging the jury trial, I want a plea early enough in advance that most of that can be bypassed, where we don't have to expend the resources, the time, and burden the other jurisdiction.
26: Gray is accused of killing two students and two school staff.
18: Fox's Evan Brown. 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
18: The Vice President visits Colorado for the Air Force Academy graduation.
21: Vice President Vance saluted and shook the hand of every graduating senior at the 68th commencement on the Colorado Springs campus. Each of these cadets have earned their commission to serve as officers in the Air Force and Space Force. But the Vice President said there is gratitude to some other very important people in the crowd.
22: To the loved ones gathered here today, we will never forget that our nation's airmen and guardians were your sons and daughters long before they were ours.
21: More than 900 cadets earned their degrees. During the ceremony, Vice President Vance singled out one particular grad who will serve as a summer intern in his office. Gernal Scott, Fox News.
18: Major League Baseball owners just proposing a salary cap, something the players' union has vowed never to accept. The last time a firm cap was proposed was 1994, prompting a more than seven-month strike and the cancellation of the World Series. At least three of the America 250 acts say they're not performing.
23: A day after Freedom 250 announced the first wave of performers for the Great American State Fair shows on Washington's National Mall, Milli Vanilli, Morris Day, and Young MC say they will not be appearing, disputing Wednesday's announcement. Milli Vanilli singer Jody Rocco told the Associated Press that neither she, her sister, nor any other group members had been asked to come. Other performers announced include the Commodores, Flo Rida, and Martina McBride.
28: Check out the hook while my DJ revolves it.
23: One I Love the 90s act confirmed his attendance. Vanilla Ice's rep said he's proud to help celebrate America's 250th anniversary. Michelle Polino, Fox News.
18: An hour to the close on Wall Street. Stocks are mixed. The Dow's down 48 points after hitting new highs earlier in the day. The S&P and the NASDAQ still in record territory. I'm Lisa Brady, Fox News.
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33: 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Cloudy skies across the area this afternoon, and of course, we continue to see some rain edging its way to the north. Right now, the leading edge of that rain from around the Broken Bow area to Loup City to north of Grand Island to around St. Paul, also Central City, extends right along I-80 from Cozad to around the Gibbon area. Then some areas of rain all the way from right around the Arapahoe area. then to around the Hebron area in southern Nebraska and Fairbury. Also some showers and thunderstorms basically along and east of the line from Norton to Waukini into northern Kansas. That rain gradually spreading to the north. Not raining in all locations, but definitely getting some wet moisture into our area. Not going to amount to a whole lot. Also, some spotty areas of rain and thunderstorms right now from Ogallala into western Kansas. Temperatures right now generally in the 70s. In central Nebraska, 60% chance of rain and thunderstorms this afternoon. 80% tonight. Lows tonight in the mid to upper 50s. East winds at 10 to 15. 70% chance of a thunderstorm tomorrow. Mostly during the morning. Partly cloudy during the afternoon. A high in the mid to upper 70s and a southeast wind tomorrow at 10 to 20. 50% chance of thunderstorms for tomorrow night through Saturday, a 60% on Saturday night, still a slight chance for Sunday. Then we're back up to a 50% chance Sunday night through Monday night, decreasing chances Tuesday through Wednesday. Highs on Saturday right around 80. We'll be in the low to mid 80s at central Nebraska for highs for Sunday into Wednesday. Low pressure moving across Kansas and coverage of rain and non-severe thunderstorms steadily increasing northward and eastward through tonight. On the backside, still could see some occasional rain and thunderstorms tomorrow, mostly across the central and east. Highs tomorrow in the mid-70s to the low 80s. Then we warm into the 80s for the most part Saturday into Wednesday. Here at KRVN, we have 69. 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
7: 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I'm Lacey Shippey for the Rural Radio Network with a look at your closing markets for today. July corn up 3 1/4 at 455 3/4, a high of 458 1/4, a low of 451 1/2. And December up 4 3/4 at 482 1/4, a high of 484, a low of 476 1/2. July soybeans up 9 1/4 at 1194 1/2, a high of 1196, a low of 1185. November up 12 1/2 at 1194, a high of 1195 1/4, a low of 1180 3/4. July Chicago wheat up 1 1/2 at 624, a high of 628, a low of 618. September up 1 1/4 at 637, a high of 641, a low of 631 1/4. July Kansas City wheat down 4 1/2 at 665 1/4, a high of 672, a low of 661 1/4. September down 4 3/4 at 676 3/4, a high of 683 3/4, a low of 673. July soybean meal up 350 at 334.10, a high of 335.10, a low of 330.70. July bean oil up 144 at 76.70, a high of 76.81, a low of 74.70. June live cattle were down 167 at 249.75, a high of 251.72, a low of 249.67. August down 150 at 241, a high of 243.22, a low of 240.92. August feeders down 160 at 353.02, a high of 356.15, a low of 352.60. September down 155 at 350.25, a high of 353.55, a low of 349.97. July lean hogs unchanged at 102.12, a high of 102.37, a low of 101. That's a look at your closing markets. I'm Lacey Shipping. 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
12: Good afternoon. I'm Steve White with Ag Headlines. Tight cattle supplies have helped drive beef prices higher. Now, Senate Majority Leader Chuck Schumer has introduced legislation aimed at lowering grocery prices by increasing competition within the U.S. meatpacking industry. Schumer unveiled his Family Grocery and Farmer Relief Act on Memorial Day. He says four companies control most of the nation's beef, pork, and chicken processing. He says lack of competition is driving up prices for consumers and squeezing farmers. Schumer's bill would force the biggest meat packers to choose a line of business, focusing on one protein instead of dominating beef, pork, and chicken all at once. The bill would also support smaller processors and local supply chains. The push for nationwide year-round E15 continues. That bill cleared the House. Now it heads to the Senate, where it has not been taken up yet. Bill Lee, an Illinois farmer and member of the Corn Board for the National Corn Growers, said it's a major priority right now.
13: There's not a lot of legislative days left, it seems like, because they will go into an August vacation. And then when they come back, they're pretty much go into reelection mode. There are bills within the Senate that are must pass, so that hopefully year-round E15, which is a standalone bill right now, can get included with something.
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7: Good afternoon, and thanks for tuning in to the channel Final Bell. I'm Lacey Shippey on the Rural Radio Network. And before we get into things, we'll take a look at how our grains ended the day. July corn up 3 1/4 at 455 3/4. July soybeans up 9 1/4 at 1194 1/2. July Chicago wheat up 1 1/2 at 624. Kansas City up 4 1/2 at 665 1/4. And in the product markets, July soybean meal up 350 at 334.10. July soybean oil up 144 at 76.70. And joining me for today's Final Bell is Mike Zuzulo with Global Commodity Analytics. And Mike, let's start with today's leaders, which are those product markets. Both soybean oil and the meal ended the day really well. And I just want to talk about what the driving factors behind that are today and what gave those a nice bounce here this afternoon.
0: Yeah, this is the second day in a row now, Lacey, where the soybean oil in particular has come on strong, and it has been against the and with headwinds in the energy markets, in particular the crude oil market. Now, having said that, we've had a very big surge in natural gas. RBOB unleaded gasoline, and also the heating oil that would be the diesel

0: level. Futures were all up anywhere from 2% in the RBOB to 6% in the natural gas. So product markets are stimulating this soybean oil rally, and it's not all about crude oil. It seems as though soybean oil, both on Wednesday and now on Thursday, has really connected its caboose to the idea, let's keep an eye on the product markets, not so much the crude oil markets. And I think that's really smart to do for all of us, especially when it comes to the agriculture commodities, in light of the fact that we've pulled back so dramatically in both crude oil and in hard red wheat. We're now back into eating into the May lows. So we have essentially erased everything that we gained the first half of May here in the second half of May. But the question is are we really comfortable doing that? Because do we really have supply not falling faster than demand any longer? In other words, is supply and demand more in equilibrium? My analysis and some of the other analysis in the energy professional trade would suggest net-net, we are still losing supply relative to demand. And in the case of the wheat, that's especially the case given the crop progress reports here domestically on Tuesday, and also what we're looking at in big parts of Europe and the Black Sea for very serious moisture anomaly deficits that we're carrying, whether you're talking about Spain, France, Poland, all the way into Western and Southern Russia. So I think my mindset heading into the end of the month here on Friday is the trade has more than overdone the downside at this point on the headline news that now we supposedly maybe have a 60-day ceasefire between the U.S. and Iran to continue on.
1: And that leads me into my next question. With the reports of that ceasefire extended for another 60 days, could we see this potentially go further oversold? What kind of impact do you see this having as we round out the week and we round out the month? Trade likes to trade headlines, even though we currently have that situation you just described. What kind of an impact do you see this having?
0: Yeah, I think that's a really key point to make, because not only are we trading headlines, but those headlines create a sentiment factor in the marketplace. And that may not sound very important, but it's becoming more and more important based upon the research I've been doing the past couple of years when it comes to algo trading funds and the price action that we see. And these last 2 weeks, I think, are an excellent example that just the sentiment has changed, whereas the supply demand fundamentals really haven't changed at all. In fact, if you look at the updated shipments out of the Strait of Hormuz, we're still only talking about 10, maybe 15 vessels a day going out instead of 100 to 120. We're still down about 15.5 million barrels per day in terms of shipments going out of the Strait of Hormuz and into the Persian Gulf versus pre-conflict. And when I look at what we're looking in terms of the very poor, poor conditions in the wheat, you're talking about 82% very poor, poor in Nebraska, 79% in Colorado, mid-50s for both Kansas and Oklahoma. I just don't think the trade's gotten itself wrapped around that. And I would say even on the other side of the corn belt and the soft red wheat belt, you're very far advanced. States like Ohio and Indiana are very far advanced in heading out, just like we are back here in the hard red wheat belt. So my sense is very simply that this is a correction and not a high, and it would take something, to answer your question, to feed the bear to push us lower. Is that going to be the weekly export sales? Is that going to be more definitive news that we didn't really get much out of the U.S.-China trade deal? Or are we going to see a lot of Chinese purchases here these next few weeks?
1: Talking about wheat, we saw that hard red wheat take another step back here today. Even though the market isn't taking into account the poor conditions we have out there, is this simply some technical pressure that we're seeing here today, despite those poor crop conditions that we'll likely see confirmed when the harvest starts rolling here soon?
0: Yeah, I would probably say, Lacey, that 60 or 70% is technical. And that sentiment, I would also say that I've seen news and commentary by colleagues that we're back to trading more of an idea that we have plenty of global wheat supplies out there, especially with some private traders increasing Russia's production, Argentina's production. But I again would say it's pretty one-sided. We're not looking at some of the problematic areas, big areas.

0: areas in the northern hemisphere, not just the United States. And so this may be a situation where until we get to the acreage report at the end of the month of June, or we get to some solid numbers after the WASDE report in June in terms of harvested bushels and what the yields are in both Black Sea and the U.S. crops, maybe that's what it's going to take for the wheat to find some support. Other than that, I think it would be the dollar and the crude oil market once again.
1: Well, thank you, Mike. Coming up after the break, we'll continue our market discussion and take a look at those livestock markets. 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
1: Good afternoon and welcome back to the Channel Final Bell. I'm Lacey Shippey on the Rural Radio Network, talking with Mike Zuzalo with Global Commodity Analytics. And I want to turn our attention now to the cattle market. We saw June live cattle down today, 167 at 249.75. August feeders down 160 at 353.02. And July lean hogs just unchanged at 102.12. And Mike, cattle seem to do a lot of wandering today and finally weren't able to close any higher. So tell me, what are you making of this week's shortened trade here where cattle just seem to have lost a sense of direction?
0: Yeah, a lot of cross currents coming back from the holiday, which was a very strong beef retail holiday. But the cash market had probably dialed that in already by hitting that 260 plus area. I do feel as though as we head into the July 4th holiday, it's probably going to be difficult to clear 265 when it comes to cash trade. So I've been talking for the past several weeks for clients to not do any paper hedges, Lacey, but do more of staying very, very current on their cash marketings because of the fact that I felt like we were probably up towards the top of the range, especially if the hogs and the feeders can't do any good for the fat cattle. And that's, I think, what it's really come down to at this point. I think we've got a bottom in the hogs, but they're so far down and they're so much cheaper compared to the live cattle that I don't think you're getting much of a boost from the hogs at this point. And probably most importantly is the feeder cattle market as of today's close is only up about $2 versus where we closed at the end of 2025. And so we've literally pulled all the premium out of the feeder cattle futures, even though the CME feeder index is still running 365 to 370. And I think that says a lot about the corn market and that spreading trade between the feeders and the corn. It also, I think, says a lot in the aftermath of that cattle on feed report with those big placements numbers that the feeders, the only way I can explain the USDA numbers on that 6% increase in placements is it's the drought. Colorado, Texas, Kansas, three biggest states that placed the biggest amount. that was the drought, and they've stopped retaining. They're back to a liquidation phase, and that puts us more in a defensive posture, I think.
1: And considering that the herd rebuilding has taken this setback, we're seeing more placements, we're not improving our inventory situation, could we see this thing turn back around eventually?
0: Yeah, I mean, I think this is where it goes back to USDA is still saying that we have 2% more cattle on feed than we did a year ago as of May 1, and yet they themselves are showing production down 4% and the slaughter, the physical slaughter, down over 9%. How do you get from here to there? I mean, which is right? And that's a question that is going to stay with us until we get an answer. And, you know, Q3 and Q4 is all we really have left at this point as far as the kill for the rest of the year. And so they're either suggesting to us we're going to see a big bump up in slaughter in the Q3 and Q4, or those cattle on feed numbers just don't have it in terms of being accurate. And I think at the end of the day, it is a survey. It's not hard data. So we'll see what they say here in the coming months. It looked like to me on one of their big reports last week, they were not only talking about redoing the acreage for corn and beans in June, they were also going to redo cattle. And maybe that July mid-year inventory report is going to mean a lot more than what it normally does.
1: Taking a look at our cash trade this week, we're seeing packers doing a lot of waiting here. They've still got next week to fill their kill for, and we haven't seen any cash trade yet done for the week. Those feedlots are really holding out to see if they can get at least steady here this week. What are your expectations for our cash trade?
0: Yeah, I think 255, 256 is probably where we're sitting right now, if I had to guess. I don't think we need to go below 250, but I would also say that some of the more high-frequency data, like today's consumer spending and PCE numbers and inflation data that came out, really does show the savings rate dropping down to 2.6%, which means it's the lowest since 2022. Between Walmart's comments and several other companies' comments that are food-related, I do think we're feeling some stress on the consumer and the food aisle, and I think that's really important to keep in mind as a producer. So 265 top end, 255 bottom end is kind of where I'm coming in at right now.
1: And speaking of demand, we've got Memorial Day behind us now. The 4th of July is coming up, but we've also, like you said, got those inflation numbers. We've still got high gas prices. What are your anticipations for beef demand as we continue through the summer here?
0: Well, the diet change has brought us up in price. I think we have a new level of support along because of what the tightest cattle supplies since the mid-1950s. What I would argue, though, is that would mean very little to the funds if Wall Street started to go down because interest rates started to go up. So if I'm going to open up the downside in the cattle market, it's going to be probably because of Wall Street and the consumption being hit extra hard due to something like the wealth effect like that.
1: Well, thank you, Mike. That again is Mike Zuzulo with Global Commodity Analytics on the Channel Final Bell, brought to you by Channel Seed and your local Channel Seed Pro. Do remember that trading of futures and options does involve a risk of loss and may not be suitable to all investors. I'm Lacey Shippey for today's Channel Final Bell here on the Rural Radio Network.
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13: I'm Stuart Varney, and this is the Fox Business Report.
14: The merger of two railroad giants has come to a screeching halt as a federal regulator hitting the pause button on its review of the $71.5 billion merger between Union Pacific and Norfolk Southern. The Surface Transportation Board said it needed additional information to approve the merger that would result in a transcontinental rail giant. Shoppers still looking for deals amid rising gas prices, as Dollar Tree and Burlington stores both posting strong sales in the recent quarter. The United States Postal Service and DHL e-commerce reaching a $10 billion multi-year delivery deal. In the last mile partnership, USPS would be responsible for delivering packages directly to a customer's door after DHL processes them. And that's your Fox Business Report. I'm Laura Cantor, invested in you.
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14: Fox News, I'm Carmen Roberts. Negotiators for the U.S. and Iran reach a tentative deal to extend the ceasefire for 60 days and reopen the Strait of Hormuz and push nuclear talks down the road.
17: A top Pakistani diplomat is expected in Washington tomorrow. Some of these finer details will likely be worked out in the days and weeks ahead.
14: Fox's Trey Yingston, Tel Aviv. The plan still hinges on President Trump's final sign-off. The Federal Reserve's preferred inflation gauge, the PCE, accelerated in April at the hottest pace in 3 years.
18: Clearly, this shows that Operation Epic Fury is now seeping into the economic data we're getting.
14: Fox Business's Edward Lawrence. Higher energy prices pushed the PCE to an annual rate of 3.8% and may cement economists' predictions that the Fed will hold interest rates steady well into next year. America's listening to Fox News.

0: Good afternoon, Paul Perkins with your check of the 880 Weather Watch in our studios powered by Lashley Land and Recreational Brokers. Continuing to see some rain lift to the north out of Kansas. Right now in Nebraska, a lot of the rain currently from around the basically along and south of the line from Broken Bow to around St. Paul and Central City, right along I-80. Some of that light rain stretching all the way from the Cozad area to Gibbon. And we do have some areas of rain from Cambridge and southern Nebraska all the way over to the Hebron and Fairbury area. Then some scattered areas of rain over much of central Kansas, all the way from Norton to around the Marysville area. Then some scattered areas of rain as you do head toward the south. Looks like some showers and thunderstorms continuing to lift to the north, just to the south of Salina. Most of this is just some light rain across the area. We have temperatures generally in the upper 60s to the low 70s, where the rain is falling in much of the west central to the central and also over much of western, northwest, and north central Kansas. But where there's been a little more sunshine, temperatures right now are in the mid 70s to around 80 from Omaha into the northeastern part of Nebraska, including quite a few locations in the low 80s, up to 83 right now in Wayne. Central Nebraska forecast, 60% chance of rain and thunderstorms this afternoon, 80% tonight. Not going to amount to a whole lot, but at least we're getting some moisture. Lows tonight in the mid to upper 50s. East winds at 10 to 15. 70% chance of a thunderstorm tomorrow, mostly in the morning. Partly cloudy during the afternoon. A high in the mid to upper 70s. A southeast wind at 10 to 20. 50% chance of a thunderstorm tomorrow night through Saturday. 60% chance on Saturday night. Slight chance during the day Sunday, but increasing to a 50% chance Sunday night through Monday night. Then some slight chances Tuesday through next Thursday. Highs for Saturday right around 80. The low to mid 80s for central Nebraska highs Sunday all the way through next Thursday. Low pressure moving across Kansas and the coverage of rain and non-severe thunderstorms steadily increasing northward and eastward all the way through tonight. Even has some scattered showers and thunderstorms from about the Ogallala area into the northwestern corner of Kansas. Also portions of eastern Colorado. As we get on the backside, still some occasional rain and thunderstorms possible for tomorrow, mainly across the central and east. Highs tomorrow staying in the 70s before mostly highs in the 80s for Saturday all the way through next Thursday. With more low pressure organizing over Kansas, additional widespread rain and thunderstorms are likely off and on for tomorrow night through Saturday night. Could see some severe storms late in the day Saturday. Most of us in a marginal risk, a level 1 of 5 of severe storms. The higher risk of severe weather is from North Platte and points north and west, where there is a slight risk, a level 2 of 5. Occasional rain and thunderstorm chances continuing for Sunday through next Thursday on the backside of low pressure. And with additional disturbances moving through over the next 7 days, most areas expecting total rainfall of a half inch to an inch and a quarter, but many central and eastern areas are now in line for rain amounts of an inch and a half to around 2 inches. In Nebraska, this afternoon, a chance of rain and thunderstorms mostly across the west central and central. Rain and thunderstorms likely in the central and east tonight. 50% chance west central to the southwest. Lows tonight at 55 to 62. Tomorrow, rain and thunderstorms likely in the central and east. Coming partly cloudy in the west and central. Highs tomorrow mostly 75 to 80, a little bit 80s in the southwest and panhandle. Thunderstorms remain likely in eastern Nebraska tomorrow night. 40 to 50% chance elsewhere for tomorrow night and statewide on Saturday. Partly to mostly cloudy Saturday. Highs mainly around 80, but as warm as the mid to upper 80s in the west central and southwest. In northwest and north central Kansas, rain and thunderstorms likely this afternoon. Thunderstorms staying likely in north central Kansas tonight. Slight chance for the northwest or just some sprinkles through tomorrow morning. Lows tonight, 52 in the northwest to 58 north central. Partly cloudy for tomorrow and Saturday. 50% chance of a thunderstorm tomorrow in the north central. Highs in the low 80s. North central Kansas with still a 40 to 50% chance of thunderstorms tomorrow night. Saturday, north central Kansas with a slight chance of thunderstorms. Highs in the mid to upper 80s. In northeast Colorado, 50% chance of a thunderstorm this afternoon. Lows tonight in the low 50s. Clouds tomorrow morning, then partly cloudy. A slight chance of a thunderstorm in the afternoon. Highs of 79 to 85. Still a 40% chance of a thunderstorm tomorrow evening. Then on Saturday, partly cloudy skies and a 30% chance of a thunderstorm. High in the low 80s. At KRVN, some light rain. Southeast winds at 12. Dew point at 60, giving us a humidity rating. currently at 76%. Our current temperature is 67. Auction time up next.
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3: 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Get on pairs and bred cattle, 1 o'clock Central Time. Foose Angus Ranch, commercial dispersion. There'll be 100 head of these home-raised purebred Angus cows from heifer to broken mile. Cook, complete dispersion of threes and up. 90 home-raised black and a few baldy 3 to 5-year-old pair. Hovland, 20 head of black heifer pair. Conan, 45 black and baldy heifer pair. Rissy, 30 head of Angus heifer pair. Davis, 20 head of red Angus heifer pair. Nelson, 18 purebred Angus heifer pair. Cooney, 80 head a home-raised Angus pair from 3 to 8. Schmidt, 31, red pair from 4 to 7. Weezer with 40 head, a home-raised black pair from heifer to broken. Gorsuch with 35, home-raised purebred Hereford and black baldy pair. Tinas, 40 head, a home-raised solid to broken pair. Bruner, 40 head, a black 7 to broken. Stout, 53, purebred Charlet pair from 3 to broken. Dykeman, 40 head, a home-raised black and baldy, 5 to broken. Bauman, 40 head, a red and Charlet pair, solid to broken. Cape with 14, home-raised Hereford and first cross baldy, solid to broken mouth pair. Plus many more pairs into the bred cattle. Picaric, calf and dispersion, 25. Home-raised Angus, 3 to 9s, calf now. Knox, calf and dispersion, 30. Home-raised Angus, 4 to broken, calf now. Stosher, fall calf and dispersion, 110. Black and baldy, 6 to broken. Hinman, fall calf and dispersion, 40. Black 3-year-old, plus many more spring, summer, and fall calf and bred cattle, followed by several sets of Angus and Hereford bulls. Again, big run of weigh-ups at 7 in the morning, 15 to 1700. High-quality pairs and bred cattle to follow at 1 o'clock Central, 12 noon Mountain Time. Breeding bulls to follow. That's all this Friday, Fort Pierre Livestock.
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Husker softball team playing in the Women's College World Series. 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

Somebody Needing Somebody and Conway Twitty here on 880KRVN, giving away three big prizes this summer, including a Chevy Silverado. We've got a chance for you to register to win. Coming up Saturday evening, 5 until 7, our Fun and Games crew headed to the Gothenburg Fireman's Barbecue.

0: Kenny Rogers, Dolly Parton, their monster hit, Islands in the Stream, here on 880 KRVN. 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This fundraiser event coming up on Sunday at the Windmill Lodge in Minden, starting at noon. The lunch available then. 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All the details when you go to events at krvn.com.
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6: Troopers with the Nebraska State Patrol have arrested one person after finding over 500 pounds of cocaine during a traffic stop on Interstate 80 on Wednesday. Troopers searched the vehicle and found approximately 525 pounds of suspected cocaine and 9.3 grams of suspected heroin. The driver, Gurupin Gill, age 23, of Yuba City, California, was arrested for possession of a controlled substance and possession with intent to deliver. He was lodged into Seward County Jail. The Nebraska Bloom Trail, a passport-style tour of flower farms, greenhouses, and floral shops across Nebraska, kicked off its inaugural season this spring with over 30 stops on the trail. Andrea Curlo, founder of the Nebraska Bloom Trail and owner of Aunt Annie's Flower Farm and Mercantile south of Hastings, says there are rewards.
7: Yeah, you don't have to go to every stop. We just want people to enjoy their trip and to slow down, relax, and enjoy the environments that they're going to. But we do have rewards. So even if you just make it to 5 stops, you get a mug sticker or, you know, a magnet, and then so on and so forth. The more stops you make, the bigger the prizes, and you'll get in for a drawing at the very end if you go to all the stops.
6: Pick up a passport at the closest stop near you. Collect stamps along the way and discover the most beautiful blooms our state has to offer. For more information, go to the Nebraska Bloom Trail Facebook page. The Nebraska Department of Labor is urging Nebraskans to use extra caution when hiring contractors for home or business repairs and remodeling. While all contractors working in the state are required to register with NDOL, registration doesn't guarantee the quality of their work. NDOL recommends consumers verify registration, be wary of unsolicited offers, ask for references, get everything in writing, and avoid large upfront payments. Reporting for KRVN News, I'm John Willis.
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8: Deal or no deal? I'm Lisa Brady, Fox News. Treasury Secretary Scott Bessent, leading a White House briefing, did not confirm what's in a memorandum of understanding reported between the U.S. and Iran.
9: Everything depends on what the president wants to do, and President Trump is not going to make a bad deal for the American people.
8: The framework reportedly includes a 60-day ceasefire extension, reopening the Strait of Hormuz, and ending a U.S. blockade while launching nuclear talks. But no word on when or if President Trump will sign off on it. Besant also would not confirm whether sanctions relief will be on the table. Just getting reports, a man is accused of plotting to kill Erica Kirk, who became CEO of Turning Point USA after her husband, Charlie Kirk, was killed.
10: News stations in Texas report Jacob Wensky of San Antonio was arrested earlier today and now faces two felony counts for making terrorist threats against Erica Kirk and TPUSA's upcoming women's leadership event in that city. According to local reports, San Antonio police were alerted to Wensky after he allegedly commented on social media, quote, "I know exactly where to bomb."
8: Fox's Alicia Acuna in Denver. The suspect also reportedly sending threatening emails targeting Erica Kirk, Turning Point events, and Christian nationalists. Turning Point says it won't be silenced by threats. Also, just getting confirmation of a swatting incident at the home of a Supreme Court justice. Amy Coney Barrett, police in Fairfax County, Virginia, say responding officers coordinated with Supreme Court police last night and quickly determined the call was fake. And in Austria, a man just convicted of planning to attack Taylor Swift concerts nearly 2 years ago. The 21-year-old sentenced to 15 years in prison. Another record day on Wall Street, the Dow up 25 points at the bell. 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
8: The LA mayor gets a big endorsement in her bid for re-election just days before a key vote.
16: California Governor Gavin Newsom formally backing Los Angeles Mayor Karen Bass for re-election, explaining in a statement her work has made the entire state stronger with an 18% decline in homelessness, historic drops in violent crime, boosting film production in LA, and protecting our communities against ICE. Bass responding by saying Governor Newsom has been a partner for Los Angeles at every turn. Former Vice President Kamala Harris also recently endorsing the incumbent mayor. Bass faces a highly competitive field of 13 challengers, including city council member Nithya Raman and former reality TV star Spencer Pratt. Kristen Goodwin, Fox News.
8: In addition to those 14 candidates for mayor on Tuesday's ballot, there are 61 candidates for governor, with the top two advancing to November. In the mayor's race, though, a runoff only happens if no one gets more than 50% of the vote. A Democrat who's been talked about as a potential presidential candidate says she's not running in 2028, at least.
17: Michigan Governor Gretchen Whitmer can't run for re-election this year. It's a two-term limit. As for what comes next,
18: there will be a robust group of people running for president. I will not be one of them in 2028. I could tell you that.
17: Governor Whitmer at the Mackinac Policy Conference. She says, I want to do good work, but I'm also looking forward to taking a little bit of a break and thinking about it, not jumping right into something. She was talked about as a possible Democratic Party presidential nominee in 2024 and was considered as President Biden's running mate in 2020. Chris Foster, Fox News.
8: Just getting a report, the NBA has approved sweeping changes to the draft lottery. A source telling the Associated Press it'll strip the teams with the worst records from receiving the best odds of winning the number one pick. Recapping stocks, more record closes for the Dow, the S&P, and the NASDAQ. The NASDAQ, the biggest gainer, up 242 points. I'm Lisa Brady. This is Fox News.
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0: 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Paul Perkins here in the KRVN Weather Center with your check of the 880 Weather Watch. Right now we have temperatures ranging anywhere from the upper 60s to the low 70s across much of west central and central Nebraska and northwest and north central Kansas to some low 80s over north central to eastern areas of Nebraska, up to 83 right now. Wayne, 82 currently also in the Norfolk area. That compares with temperatures down to around 68 in Ogallala and in North Platte. Make that Ogallala and in Goodland in northwest Kansas down to 67 right now in the Lexington area. Continuing to see some very light areas of rain spread north through central Nebraska, right around Broken Bow or Loup City and the St. Paul area, down to right along I-80 from about Cozad to the Kearney and Gibbon area. There's some areas of rain that are a little more concentrated over southern Nebraska from around the near the Holdage area to around Franklin to Superior, and also numerous areas of rain over much of north central and northeastern areas of Kansas, Norton to Marysville, all the way down to Waukene and Salina. It looks like some thunderstorms developing just to the south of Salina. Central Nebraska forecast, 60% chance of rain and thunderstorms this afternoon, and 80% for more of that tonight. Lows in the mid to upper 50s. East winds tonight at 10 to 15. Tomorrow, still a 70% chance of a rain or a thunderstorm, mostly in the morning, partly cloudy for the afternoon, a high in the mid to upper 70s, and southeast winds tomorrow at 10 to 20. Thunderstorm chances 50% for tomorrow night through Saturday, 60% on Saturday night. Slight chance for Sunday, then we're back up to a 50% chance Sunday night through Monday night. Some slight chances then for Tuesday all the way through next Thursday. Highs on Saturday right around 80. Otherwise, we'll see highs in the low to mid 80s for Sunday on into next Thursday. The coverage of rain and non-severe thunderstorms steadily increasing northward and eastward through tonight with low pressure moving across Kansas. On the backside, still some occasional rain and thunderstorms remain possible tomorrow, but mainly in the central and east. Highs tomorrow in the mid-70s to the low 80s. Mostly highs in the 80s then for Saturday into next Thursday. Low pressure organizes over Kansas for additional widespread rain and thunderstorms on an off-and-on basis for tomorrow night into Saturday night. Could see some severe weather as we head into Saturday. 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
22: Good afternoon. I'm Steve White with Livestock News. Nebraska cattle producers dealing with drought may soon have another grazing option. The USDA says CRP acres could be opened for emergency haying and grazing after July 15th in or near drought-affected counties. Producers must first get approval through the Farm Service Agency and update conservation plans with NRCS. Nebraska Extension says water availability will be a major concern, with cow-calf pairs needing up to 30 gallons a day during July heat. Specialists also warn older CRP forage may be low quality, meaning supplemental feed could be needed to maintain conditions through the breeding season. And speaking of drought, there is some moisture in the forecast, but the question is where it will fall. according to John Baranek, a meteorologist with DTN.
1: For those really dry areas out in the west, in the plains, you look at the drought monitor there, there's red all over the map. And we've got a system in the west that's going to sit there, and it's pulling moisture up and heat along the spine of the Rockies, and we're going to see daily showers and thunderstorms there as well. Whether or not that leads to the drought-reducing rainfall we kind of need is a little bit more questionable. I mean, it's scattered showers and thunderstorms. We all know how that works. They're going to miss some areas, but they're going to hit some good areas too. So we'll just have to see kind of where that happens. But I think there's some good areas there from Montana all the way down through West Texas that'll be in just drought reducing conditions here over this next week.
22: And certainly many of us praying that we will pick up some of that moisture as we continue to track that one. For much more ag news, including podcasts like The Daily Final Bell, weekly programs like Cattle Call and the weekly Market Roundup, and our daily commentary piece, The Good Life, all of those and much more can be found at RuralRadioNetwork.com. I'm Steve White. You grew up on it. The voices, the markets, the weather. 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
3: Good afternoon. Corn up 3-4 cents. Beans up 9. Chicago wheat up 10 or so. KC down a couple cents. We're in the time frame for lows on the grain markets. I think the downside is very limited from here. Just like being long, I think we're going to work on up into July time frame after the 4th. Probably put in some highs. So should be uphill into then. How much we get will depend on a lot of things. Obviously, demand is good for corn, so that's why it's not going to drop much. But if we happen to get a weather problem, look out to the upside. And some people are calling for some dry. We'll see whether that happens. Cattle market down today. We got out yesterday. Stand aside for right now on that market. And see what we'll do next on that. Hogs not doing much today. Due for lows next week. Maybe they put them in this week. Maybe not. We'll see. And silver, the metals should work higher into August at least, and probably October. So going to become a buyer. That might, we're already long, but probably going to add to that position. This is Jack at York Commodities. If you have any questions, give me a call, 402-363-1705. Have a great afternoon.
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10: A scenario that is unfortunately becoming all too common across rural America involves a multi-generational family farm where one sibling works the land for decades, paying every cent of property taxes, insurance, and maintenance on a homestead left to the other siblings or even an unrelated party, all subject to a life estate for the mother. Out of nowhere, a bitter partnership dissolution forces an unequal split. Then the ultimate blow lands. The mother serves an eviction notice to kick her own child off the land the child spent 30 years preserving. What are the legal realities here? First, a life tenant's rights are not absolute. A life tenant has a duty to maintain the property and cannot commit waste. When a remainderman pays all upkeep and taxes for decades, they hold powerful equitable claims for reimbursement and contribution. Also, a permanent home built with family consent establishes a vested interest that equity won't allow to be stripped away on a whim. If you face a toxic squeeze-out, protect your records immediately. Secure decades of receipts, scrutinize past dissolution releases, and you may have to look outside your local area for an attorney that can represent you. This has been

0: And it has to be so cool. I mean, there were big expectations coming into this year. Maybe you can go all the way back when Jordy announced she was transferring in, but they just keep checking the list.
1: No doubt about it. You mentioned about when Jordy came to Nebraska. I mean, the thought crept into your head then that this was going to be a College World Series contender. And then 3 innings into her first game as a Husker, she gets hurt. And when you look back on that 24 team, you know, that was a team that you felt like could be a College World Series sort of team with the Andrews sisters and Sidney Gray, among others. But in the end, that injury has proven to be a benefit. You know, Jordy's talked about it often, the fact that she kind of needed a year to reset and take a break from sort of day-to-day competition. And then it also just lined her up with the year with Alexis Jensen. So this team has had two great pitchers. The two additions to the lineup have really worked out in Jesse Farrell and Hannah Kaur, and Hannah had a tremendous game two of the Super Regional, and Jesse Farrell had a great game one of the Super, and you add that to a team that was already good enough to make Super Regionals last year and lost 2 one-run games, and everything has come out about as you've expected, and you really feel like it's even burst through that ceiling.
0: We're visiting today with play-by-play voice of Nebraska softball, Nate Rohr, as the Huskers get things underway tonight in Oklahoma against Arkansas. Nate, you mentioned the Super Regional from last year. I remember watching that. I'm sure that just had to be motivation for the team, being agonizingly close to being this point a year ago.
1: Well, I think it certainly told them that that's the level they can be at, and they weren't very far from it. I think it also kept them focused. It can be a factor where you sit there and say, if we had only been able to play them in Lincoln instead of Knoxville, we could have come out ahead. And I'm sure that idea that, hey, we need to make sure every T is crossed and every I is dotted and we give ourselves the best chance to be a top eight national seed was something that drove them, not just during preseason practice, but, you know, the softball season can be long and taxing. And when you're playing that fourth game in a weekend against a lesser opponent, or you're getting in the dog days of the conference schedule and maybe you might let something slip, I think that idea of making sure their resume was as perfect as could be kept them going. And the other thought, too, is that, you know, this team has been so focused on one pitch at a time. It's every team talks about it, but Rhonda Revelle has really emphasized it. And I think they're just trying to build – to play at their best level every single pitch with the understanding that if they do that, they're going to get to some really high heights.
0: All right, the matchup tonight with Arkansas. Give us a scouting report. I did a little bit of digging. They've really put the hurt on people and just ran over the top of Duke.
1: Yeah, it's interesting how even these teams are. I mean, Rhonda Revelle said it in some interviews this week. If you just covered up the numbers and looked at the stats, you'd have a hard time telling which team was which. They're very similar from an offensive standpoint. They average over 7 runs a game. Nebraska's right in that neighborhood. Nebraska's pitching staff's a little better, a team ERA just under 2. Arkansas's is more like 2.5. They have two pitchers that they really rely on to start games, and a third in Sailor Timmerman that they're perfectly fine with going to and have pitched on a regular basis. They have a fairly deep lineup. So it's just a very even matchup. And I think, it's going to challenge Nebraska, obviously. I mean, it's the Women's College World Series. Everybody you face down here is going to be good. But, just the idea that you have three different pitchers that could start this game, and you can probably tap it down to Burnham and Heron. But you've still got two that you have to prepare for, and you have a whole lineup that you have to deal with. The preparation for this is going to be challenging, but it's one

0: what I think this team can handle.
1: You've been at this a while, but I got to assume this never gets old. This has to be a great ride having a front row seat to document this for everybody.
0: No question about it. I'm so happy for Rhonda Revell and the staff. You know, when you get a Women's College World Series run, you're in a spotlight that you're not normally in. And this program, you know, even though every Husker program is well supported and has a lot of fan interest, we've got to kind of fight for our seat at the table when you think about, you know, all the interest in volleyball and as good as women's basketball has been in recent years. And then going up in the spring against baseball, you know, you've got to kind of fight for your place at the table. And this team has certainly done that and played at a level that you can't ignore. And so the fans have come out and this team has gotten the credit it deserves for being just so excellent. And, you know, the crowds that we saw for the NCAAs were exceptional, over 3,000 people a game. And so this team is getting the spotlight and the kudos that they have coming to them. And as hard as they've worked, and this has been a long time coming. And so I'm happy that they're getting their just desserts here this weekend.
1: Well, Nate, we appreciate the time. Have a great call tonight. We'll be tuning in, and hopefully you and the team have a long stay down there in Oklahoma.
0: Well, I've got a week or so of clothes. I'm planning on going to the laundromat at some point this week. So I have plenty of red polos, and I'm ready to stay down here for almost 2 weeks, and I'm sure the team is too.
1: Well, we hope you're visiting the laundromat. That means good things in for the Huskers.
0: No doubt about it. Thanks for having me, Jason.
1: And that was Nate Rohr, the play-by-play voice of Nebraska softball. Nice enough to join us today. Of course, big matchup tonight for the Huskers and Arkansas. That one is scheduled to start at around 8:30 in Oklahoma City. We'll bring you the matchup tonight here on 880 KRVN, 106.9 in Kearney and 98.5 in Grand Island. KRVN Sports, I'm Jason Jorgensen.
2: 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Got a little bit of rain, Dustin.
3: Gives an opportunity for everybody to get some dry land crops in, and that's a good thing. 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Next, make sure you're walking these fields looking for weed pressure, because it is coming. 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Third, alfalfa is going to be short. We need as much alfalfa as we can. And
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7: Anthropic passing OpenAI as the world's most valuable AI startup. 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Anthropic launching its newest Claude version Thursday, Opus 4.8. 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London-based Unilever is the parent company of a multitude of beauty and personal care brands, including Dove, Tresemme, and Vaseline. Best Buy stock soaring Thursday after posting higher profit in its quarterly report. The electronics retailer experienced a bump in sales from its gaming, computer, and cell phone products. Wall Street ending Thursday on an upswing. The Dow rising 25, S&P gaining 43, NASDAQ soaring 243. And that's your Fox Business Report. I'm Laura Cantor, invested in you.
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12: For KRVN News, I'm Alex Haneke. Troopers with the Nebraska State Patrol arrested a California man yesterday after finding over 500 pounds of cocaine during a traffic stop on Interstate 80. At approximately 10:25, a trooper saw an eastbound Nissan Rogue following a semi too closely near Milford at mile marker 382. During the traffic stop, an NSP canine detected the odor of a controlled substance coming from the vehicle. Troopers searched the vehicle and found approximately 525 pounds of suspected cocaine and 9.3 grams of suspected heroin in the vehicle. The driver, 23-year-old Gurupan Gill of Yuba City, California, was arrested for possession of a controlled substance and possession with intent to deliver. He was lodged in the Seward County Jail. Gothenburg Health has been selected by Modern Healthcare as one of the 2026 best places to work in healthcare. This award program identifies and recognizes outstanding employers in the healthcare industry nationwide. Modern Healthcare partners with Workforce Research Group on the assessment process, which includes an extensive employee survey. Andrew Knust, the CEO of Gothenburg Health, said in a statement, and I quote, "It is truly an honor. This award reflects the dedication of our team and the positive culture we have built together. Our staff are the driving force behind everything we do, and it is because of their commitment to our patients and to each other that we continue to be recognized at a national level," end quote. A special supplement featuring a ranked list of all winners will be published in the October edition of Modern Health magazine. The Nebraska Department of Labor is urging Nebraskans to use extra caution this summer when hiring contractors for home or business repairs and remodeling. While all contractors working in the state are required to register with NDOL, the Department of Labor does warn that registration doesn't guarantee the quality of their work. NDOL recommends that consumers verify registration, be wary of unsolicited offers, ask for references, get everything in writing, and avoid large upfront payments. For more information, you can visit the Nebraska Department of Labor's website at dol.nebraska.gov/laborstandards. Governor Jim Pillen has proclaimed tomorrow, May 29th, as National 529 Day in Nebraska. The proclamation underscores the importance of planning ahead for future education opportunities and encouraging families to explore the benefits of investing early. NEST 529 education savings plans are developed to help families prepare for future opportunities through flexible, tax-advantaged education savings plans. Funds can be used for qualified expenses at eligible two-year and four-year colleges, alongside technical and trade schools, graduate programs, and select apprenticeship programs. This year's National 529 Day celebration comes during NEST 529's 25th anniversary year. Over 108,000 NEST 529 accounts are owned by Nebraska residents, demonstrating the program's statewide impact on families. Also happening tomorrow, the University of Nebraska Board of Regents will hold an emergency meeting at 9 a.m. During the meeting, the board will move into closed session to discuss matters related to a confidential real estate acquisition. The meeting will take place in the Great Plains Room of the Nebraska East Union to accommodate electrical work that is taking place in the Board of Regents' normal meeting place at Varner Hall. A detailed agenda for the board meeting is available online alongside a live stream. More news online anytime at KRVN.com. I'm Alex Haneke.
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6: Weather Watch on KRVN is sponsored by Central Valley Irrigation of Holdridge, Lexington, and Kearney. A lot of our temperatures right now, at least across the west and central, in the upper 60s to the low 70s, but we are as warm as 75 right now in Grand Island. Otherwise, some upper 70s to the low 80s from around the York and Lincoln area into much of northeastern areas of Nebraska. Areas of rain continuing to spread to the north and northwest. A lot of this rain in Nebraska currently from around the Broken Bow and Arcadia and Ord area down to around Lexington to Gibbon along the I-80 corridor. Also some areas of rain just to the east of Grand Island. Bigger areas of rain, more sustained rain south of Kearney to around the Franklin area to around Nelson and Superior. Then some very much lighter rain to the south of Lexington to around the Cambridge and Alma area. Also some areas of rain over much of north central Kansas. Looks like some of the heaviest rain right now is just to the south of Salina with some rain and thunderstorms and also some spotty areas of rain west of Ogallala into eastern Colorado. Central Nebraska forecast, 60% chance of rain and thunderstorms this afternoon. That does go up to an 80% chance tonight, a low in the mid to upper 50s, east winds at 10 to 15. Tomorrow, 70% chance of thunderstorms, mostly though in the morning. During the afternoon, some partly cloudy skies, a high in the mid to upper 70s, and southeast winds at 10 to 20. 50% chance of more rain and thunderstorms tomorrow night through Saturday, a 60% chance for Saturday night, slight chance on Sunday, 50% chance still for Sunday night through Monday night, slight chances then for Tuesday through next Thursday. Highs on Saturday right around 80 in central Nebraska will be in the low to mid 80s for Sunday into next Thursday. These areas of rain and non-severe thunderstorms steadily increasing in coverage and moving to the north and east all the way through tonight. Still could see some occasional rain and thunderstorms tomorrow, but mostly across the central and east. Otherwise, more widespread rain and thunderstorms are likely on an off-and-on basis for tomorrow night into Saturday night. 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
3: This is the second day in a row now, Lacey, where the soybean oil in particular has come on strong, and it has been against the and with headwinds in the energy markets, in particular the crude oil market. Now, having said that, we've had a very big surge in natural gas, RBOB unleaded gasoline, and also the heating oil that would be the diesel fuel futures were all up anywhere from 2% in the RBOB to 6% in the natural gas. So product markets are stimulating this soybean oil rally, and it's not all about crude oil.
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Just Let Your Love Flow. Bellamy Brothers here on 880 KRVM. We've got Sports Nightly coming up tonight at 6 o'clock right before the Huskers softball game. So we'll get a preview of the Huskers softball game in the Women's College World Series against Arkansas. Also going to hear from Nebraska baseball player Jeff Buck. Sports Nightly tonight starts at 6.

0: Vesta, 880-KRVN. I just wanted you to know, I want to let you know that we've got $35.20 up for grabs on Monogram Money when we spin the wheel in a minute.
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0: $35.20 up for grabs here this afternoon on KRVN's Monogram Money. Let's get that wheel spinning around. Hopefully we can get you a winning combination, especially with the nice rain falling in some areas, and hopefully we can get some money falling down your way on Monogram Money. First initial this afternoon, going to spin up a D as in Daryl or maybe Douglas or Dolores. D, that first initial for $35.20 on Monogram Money. Second initial lands on a W as in Walt or Wendy. DW as the first two initials for $35.20 on Monogram Money. And that last initial, it ends up on a P as in Parker or Perkins. So DWP are the three initials we need to make you the winner of $35.20 on Monogram Money, sponsored this time around by Blue Chip Preferreds. If D is in Donna, W as in Wayne, P as in Parker are your three initials in that order. You now have 2 minutes to call me. Be the first on the line, 844-880-0880. That's 844-880-0880. Once again, looking for the initials, D as in Diane, W as in Walt, P as in Parker, DWP.
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1: Today, Governor Jim Pillen announced his appointment of Scott Gray as executive director at the Nebraska Commission on Law Enforcement and Criminal Justice. Gray, a decorated 30-year veteran of the Omaha Police Department, will assume his role with the agency on August 3rd. He succeeds Brian Tuma, who announced his retirement from the Crime Commission in April. Since 2021, Gray has served as OPD's executive deputy chief and commands the Uniform Patrol Bureau. In that role, he leads nearly 550 sworn officers and civilian staff and manages a significant portion of OPD's overall budget. In addition to officer response strategy and tactical oversight, Gray also has experience with policy research and development, compliance measures, leadership development, and community outreach. He is the designated acting chief in the absence of the chief of police. Gothenburg Health has been selected by Modern Healthcare as one of the 2026 best places to work in healthcare. This award program identifies and recognizes outstanding employers in the healthcare industry nationwide. Modern Healthcare partners with Workforce Research Group on the assessment process, which includes an extensive employee survey. A special supplement featuring a ranked list of all winners will be published in October in the Modern Health magazine. And Lexington Regional Health Center is establishing a medical clinic in Elm Creek with plans to open it later this summer. CEO Jason Douglas reported to the board of directors meeting on Tuesday evening.

0: He said a building is being leased with various preparations. It will have 4 exam rooms and initially be open 2 days per week. A previous medical clinic in Elm Creek was closed several years ago. Human Resources Officer Jill Danker reported that a new surgeon and a physician will be joining the hospital later this summer. She also welcomed on board new hires in physical therapy, IT, respiratory therapy, CNA, and admissions clerk. Reporting for KRVN News, I'm John Willis.
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3: A tentative deal on Lisa Brady, Fox News. So tentative that there's no formal confirmation from Iran or the White House about a memorandum of understanding that reportedly would extend a ceasefire for 60 days and trigger talks on Iran's nuclear program.
4: President Trump has done something that no other administration is able to do. We have gotten the Iranians to talk about their nuclear program and to perhaps commit to not having one. That has never happened before.
3: Publicly, an Iranian official has pushed back on the president's demands to give up enriched uranium, but Treasury Secretary Scott Bessent says that has to happen, along with fully reopening the Strait of Hormuz without charging tolls. Bessent would not confirm any U.S. commitment to discuss sanctions relief or any timetable for President Trump to sign off on the framework. Word of an agreement came as each side accused the other of violating the current ceasefire after the U.S. intercepted Iranian drones threatening ships around the strait, and Iran said it retaliated for earlier strikes by firing on a U.S. base, apparently in Kuwait, which intercepted missiles and drones. The Justice Department is suing 4 states over license plates for ICE and other agencies.
5: The DOJ has filed lawsuits against Maine, Massachusetts, Oregon, and Washington as all 4 refuse to issue undercover license plates to federal agents. The suits say the states are imposing unconstitutional restrictions that threaten agent safety. The states generally prohibit undercover license plates for civil enforcement operations that include immigration. That means the affected vehicles instead would have to have plates that identify them as part of the federal government's fleet.
3: Fox's Jill Nato. The U.S. Supreme Court rules in favor of a black death row inmate from Mississippi who argued racial bias in the jury that convicted him. The justice is ruling 5-4. The defense didn't have enough chance to argue black jurors were improperly dismissed. 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
3: During today's White House briefing, the Treasury chief announcing the launch of the Trump Accounts app.
11: Secretary Bessent telling reporters nearly 6 million American children have been signed up for Trump Accounts.
4: An American family is going to be able to look on their phone every day and see. And, you know, I think it's going to drive people to try to understand what they've got here. I think we're going to create a generation of shareholders.
11: Explaining the app is live, and starting July 4th, folks can start contributing to accounts, noting the Treasury Department will make a $1,000 contribution to those with children born between 2025 and 2028, reflecting President Trump's second administration. The secretary went on to say he thinks the effort is going to be one of the greatest real-time financial literacy educations in history.
3: Fox's Christian Goodwin. This could add up to trouble for the next baseball season. Major league owners proposing a salary cap and a payroll floor, a system the players' union has said it would never accept. Owners say it's necessary to level the playing field. The last time they proposed a firm cap was in 1994, leading to a more than 7-month strike and the cancellation of the World Series for the the first time in 90 years. Just days after his last public appearance, hockey legend Claude Lemieux has died. He was 60 and played for 21 years in the NHL, a four-time Stanley Cup champion.
12: Lemieux was drafted by the Montreal Canadiens in 1983, winning a Stanley Cup his rookie season in 1986. His 234 postseason games played ranked sixth in NHL history, with his 80 playoff goals ranking ninth. He was also awarded the Conn Smythe Trophy with the Devils in 1995.
3: Fox's Tony Genualdo. There's no word yet on a cause of death. After a mixed session, more records on Wall Street. The Dow up 24 points. The S&P and the NASDAQ also hitting new highs. The Dow's record close 50,668. I'm Lisa Brady. This is Fox News.
13: A lot of folks are wondering what today's markets mean for their retirement. That's just what the Stonebridge team talks about on the Retirement Compass with the Stonebridge Radio Show. 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
16: 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Continuing to see some areas of rain in Nebraska, mostly along and east of a line from about Broken Bow to Lexington and Cambridge. Then over northern Kansas, a lot of this rain along and east of a line from Norton to Waukini. Some gaps in the coverage. Otherwise, we also have some spotty areas of rain west northwest of Ogallala and also into northeastern areas of Colorado. A lot of our temperatures right now in the upper 60s to the low 70s, but we are seeing some mid-70s for right around the Grand Island and York area, make that Grand Island and Aurora area. Otherwise, some temperatures in the upper 70s to the low 80s from York on into much of eastern Nebraska and the northeastern part of the state. All of this rain steadily lifting to the north and to the west. In central Nebraska, 60% chance of rain and thunderstorms this afternoon and 80% chance tonight. Lows in the mid to upper 50s, east winds at 10 to 15. Tomorrow, still a 70% chance of rain and thunderstorms that generally falls in the morning. Partly cloudy skies in the afternoon, a high in the mid to upper 70s and southeast winds at 10 to 20. Thunderstorm chances 50% tomorrow night through Saturday, 60% chance on Saturday night, slight chance during the day Sunday, but up to a 50% chance for Sunday night into Monday night. Slight chances continue Tuesday through next Thursday. Highs on Saturday right around 80, otherwise the low to mid 80s for Sunday all the way through next Thursday. These coverage of rain and non-severe thunderstorms continuing to increase steadily to the northward and eastward. It was low pressure moving across Kansas. On the backside, still some occasional rain and thunderstorms remain possible, but generally across the central and east for tomorrow. Highs tomorrow in the mid-70s to the low 80s. Then we warm to highs to mostly in the 80s for Saturday all the way through next Thursday. More low pressure organizes over Kansas. Additional widespread rain and thunderstorms likely on an off and on basis tomorrow night through Saturday night. Could see some severe storms late in the day on Saturday. Most of us in a marginal risk of severe storms, a level 1 of 5, the higher risk of severe storms from North Platte. It points to the north and west where there is a slight risk of severe storms, level 2 of 5. Occasional rain and thunderstorms continuing all the way through next Thursday. Over the next 7 days, most areas can expect total rainfall of a half inch to an inch and a quarter, but we could see some several areas in much of the central and east with rain amounts of an inch and a half to 2 inches. At KRVN, some light rain in 67. 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
18: 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Cash cattle country, there has been a handful of dress trades that were reported in parts of Nebraska today. A little bit of trade took place at 4:05 on a dressed basis. Looks like just over 400 head traded hands at that level. That's in addition to the sales that we saw yesterday. Again, just a little bit of light trade in Iowa, some at 256 live, some at 405 on a dressed basis. Iowa moved just shy of 400 yesterday. There were a handful of bids on the table as well in Nebraska and Kansas today at 253, but they were passed. Trade volume is going to wait till tomorrow, most likely here. Beef cutouts were lower today. Choice down 240, 392, 32. Selects down 371 at 385.58. Choice select spread $6.74. Total load count today was 125. The breakdown was about 89 loads of choice cuts, 13 loads of selects, 8 loads of trim, and 14 loads of ground. Over the hog trade today, no numbers. Iowa, Minnesota, Western Corn Belt did come in at 93.87. The national number was down a dollar at 93.64. Pork cutouts, loins up 56, bellies down 99, hams were up 225, ribs down 401. Overall carcass value 76 higher today at 99.11. Total load count today 335. 288 loads of cuts and 47 loads of trim. At the terminals, barrels and gilts steady at 63, sows steady 56 to 60. Today's cattle slaughter 110,000 head, 329,000 for the week. Hog slaughter 476,000 today, 1.41 million for the week. 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
16: Do have some information about a dog that was found to the north of Lexington. This dog kind of just wandered up to these people's place. They found a great Pyrenees dog right near 461 and 436 Road. Again, right near Road 461 and Road 436, north of Lexington, a great Pyrenees dog. And that was found just to the north of Lexington. If that is your dog, give us a call here at the station, and we'll give you some directions on how to get to that place. And the number to call here at the station, 308-324-2371, 308-324-2371.
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Gillett Time, there is Clint Black, 880-KRVN. Husker Baseball hosting the Lincoln Regional of the NCAA Tournament. Their first game is tomorrow afternoon, starting at 3 o'clock. 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

And Wild and George Strait here on 880 KRVN, a big successful, once again, meet and greet today at the Cambridge Park. Big thank you to everybody that stopped by. We do have one more meet and greet as we close out our celebration of Beef Month. That will be at Plum Creek Marketplace in Lexington. Going to be 2 weeks, though, from now. Stop on by for a free burger hot off the grill. 2 weeks from now, 11:30 until 1:00.

0: Big Iron and Marty Robbins here on 880 KRVN. Good to have some potential good news if you do have some high cholesterol. Eli Lilly testing a new experimental drug. This new drug called Verve 102, in case you want to look it up, could be administered to patients with a one-time infusion over the course of approximately 4 hours. That's instead of having patients take a daily pill or regular shots. The pharmaceutical company said an early study of 35 people found that Verve 102 lowered their bad LDL by as much as 62%. That's after just one infusion. And more than a third of the patients in the study also had lower levels that lasted up for up to 18 months. But more research is definitely needed. I'll check your ag weather coming up next.
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0: With your check of ag weather, I'm Paul Perkins. As low pressure moves across Kansas, coverage of rain and non-severe thunderstorms steadily increase northward and eastward through tonight. On the backside, occasional rain and thunderstorms remain possible tomorrow, mostly across the central and east. After seasonal highs today in the 70s, our highs tomorrow through Wednesday, a little bit warmer in the upper 70s to the 80s. With more low pressure organizing over Kansas, additional widespread rain and thunderstorms are likely off and on for tomorrow night through Saturday night. Could see some severe storms late Saturday, with most areas in a marginal risk of severe storms, a level 1 of 5. The higher risk of severe storms from North Platte and points north and west, where there is a slight risk, a level 2 of 5. You could see more on our KRVN Facebook page. Rain and thunderstorm chances continue Sunday through Wednesday on the backside of low pressure, and with additional disturbances moving through. Over the next 7 days, most areas can expect total rainfall of a half inch to an inch and a quarter. Many central and eastern areas are now in line for rain amounts of an inch and a half to 2 inches. In the long-term forecast for the middle of next week, temperatures in Nebraska and the northwest corner of Kansas warmer than normal, while the rest of Kansas can expect seasonal or near-normal temperatures. Late next week through June 10th, temperatures for both Nebraska and Kansas likely to be warmer than normal. Nebraska and Kansas rainfall indicated to be near normal to leaning above normal Tuesday through June 10th. The higher rain chances look to be during the middle of next week. In the regional drought monitor, Nebraska held steady at 5% drought-free. Drought-free conditions to abnormal dryness is confined to locations along and east of a line from Blair to Nebraska City and Hebron. Moderate to severe drought continues for many central and eastern areas along and east of a line from Pierce to Greeley, Loup City, Kearney, and Franklin, along with the southwest corner and a small area in the north central. There was a 3 percentage point drop in coverage to 59% in Nebraska, being an extreme or exceptional drought, or D3 and D4, which includes much of the central and west. along and west of a line from Neely to Ord, Lexington, Holdridge, and Alma. Exceptional or D4 drought continues from northern Gosper to southern Frontier and northern Red Willow counties, along with much of the southern panhandle. Kansas remains steady at 31% drought-free, which includes most of the eastern half of the state that's either drought-free to abnormally dry. Much of central and western Kansas is in moderate to severe drought, where areas along and west of the line from Mankato to Russell, Marion, and Wellington, coverage of G3 or extreme drought remains at 13% of Kansas, including from McPherson to Larned and southwestern locations along and west of the line from Jetmore to Coldwater. Key weather factors driving the markets include rain benefiting many drought areas in the U.S., short-term heat and dryness causing minor concerns for corn and wheat in Europe, and rainfall in eastern and southern Australia providing short-lived relief during establishment of wheat. The next few days, frequent rain is expected from the central and southern plains all the way to the southern Atlantic coast. 5-day rainfall exceeds an inch in many locations from western and central Nebraska into Arkansas. Dry weather dominates the Corn Belt except the southern and western fringes. Summer-like heat persists across the northern plains and upper Midwest. As we head into next week, showers across the plains look to continue. With your check of ag weather, I'm Paul Perkins.
6: This is Senior Branch Office Administrator Stacey Aiken bringing you the Daily Financial Market Report on behalf of Hunter Royal, Financial Advisor with Edward Jones. Equity markets closed higher on Thursday after the April Personal Consumption Expenditures, or PCE, inflation report came in largely in line with expectations. Additionally, initial jobless claims remained contained at 215,000 last week, while first quarter real GDP was revised lower to 1.6% amid downward revisions to investments and consumer spending. From a leadership perspective, the healthcare and technology sectors were the top performers, with each gaining more than 1%. Bond yields finished slightly lower, with the 10-year Treasury yield closing at 4.45% and the 2-year yield at 4.02%. Lower oil prices ended only modestly higher at around $89 per barrel, reversing larger gains from earlier in the day following reports that U.S. and Iranian negotiators reached a memorandum. U.S. equities closed higher today. The Dow Jones Industrial Average closed up 25 points at 50,670. The NASDAQ Composite Index closed up 243 points at 26,917. The S&P 500 closed at 43 points at 7,564. And in the bond market, 10-year Treasury yields are trading at 4.45%. In commodity markets, the spot price of gold was at $48.60 at $4,530.10. And the price of crude oil was at 59 cents at 89.30. In stocks of local interest, Beck and Dickinson up 1.17 at 148.41. Berkshire B down 2.50 at 477.42. Deere & Company up 9.61 at 539 even. Union Pacific down 12.39 at 267 even. Johnson & Johnson down 0.49 at 230.80. PepsiCo Incorporated down 1.45 at 146.29. Walmart Incorporated up 0.36 at 118.90. Procter & Gamble down 1.58 at 145.91. Tyson Foods down 4.02 at 62 even. Wells Fargo up 0.54 at 76.65. Verizon down 0.23 at 48.01. Buckle Incorporated at 0.72 at 50.48. Kinder Morgan down 0.31 at 31.91. Under Armour up 0.20 at 5.84. Apple Incorporated up 1.66 at 312.51. 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If you'd like additional information, please contact our branch office at 308-784-2900. 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
7: Fox News, I'm Tom Rigotti. President Trump has yet to make a decision on signing a memorandum between the U.S. and Iran to extend the ceasefire for 60 days and negotiate the regime's nuclear program. Fox's Lauren Simonetti reports.
8: If signed by President Trump, it would open the strait and get, according to the Treasury Secretary Scott Bessent, 2,000 ships stuck moving again.
7: Under the agreement, the U.S. would gradually end their blockade of Iran's ports. Iran would be allowed to sell oil through sanction waivers. An Iranian man is under arrest following the discovery of his plans to assassinate a member of President Trump's family.
9: They pledged, apparently, to murder first daughter Ivanka Trump. The suspect's plan was so far advanced that he actually had obtained a blueprint of her $24 million Florida home, according to the New York Post.
7: That's Fox's Julian Turner. 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
0: It's time now for a check of your 880 Weather Watch. Before we get you to the weather, do want to remind you that some people to the north of Lexington did find a Great Pyrenees dog that wandered up onto their place. That dog was found right near 461 and 436 Road, north of Lexington. Again, found near roads 461 and 436 Road, north of Lexington. If this is your Great Pyrenees dog to the north of Lexington, we do have the phone number of the people that found it. Just give us a call here at the station at 308-324-2371. 308-324-2371. Again, a Great Pyrenees dog found to the north of Lexington. Continuing to see some areas of rain over much of central Nebraska into north central Kansas and also portions of southeastern Nebraska. A lot of the rain in Nebraska, basically from about the Broken Bow area on over to around St. Paul and points to the south, right along I-80, generally from around Grand Lexington all over to Grand Island, Aurora, and York, but also some gaps in the coverage. That rain over southern Nebraska stretching all the way from Cambridge to the southeastern corner of Nebraska. And much of the rain is over north central Kansas from Norton and Waukini on over to about Mankato down to Salina. This rain and thunderstorm activity gradually lifting to the north and will continue to do so as we head into the night. A lot of our temperatures right now in the upper 60s to the low 70s, still as low as 64 over western Kansas in Oakley, Kansas. Also a little bit of sparty sprinkle activity to the north of Ogallala and maybe some isolated showers to the northwest of Goodland on into eastern Colorado to the south of Yuma. Temperatures are as warm as some mid-70s to the low 80s, basically from Aurora and Grand Island on into northeastern Nebraska. Central Nebraska forecast: 80% chance of rain and thunderstorms tonight, lows in the mid to upper 50s. East winds tonight at 10 to 15. 70% chance of a thunderstorm tomorrow. That's mostly in the morning, otherwise partly cloudy in the afternoon. A high in the mid to upper 70s and a southeast wind tomorrow at 10 to 20. 50% chance of a thunderstorm tomorrow night through Saturday. 60% on Saturday night. Slight chance during the day Sunday, but back up to a 50% chance Sunday night through Monday night. Some slight chances continuing Tuesday through next Thursday. Highs for Saturday, right around 80 in central Nebraska. The low to mid 80s for Sunday into next Thursday. In Nebraska, rain and thunderstorms likely tonight in the central and east. 50% chance for the west central to the southwest. Lows tonight, 55 to 62. Tomorrow, rain and thunderstorms likely in the central and east. Otherwise, becoming partly cloudy in the west and central. Highs mostly 75 to 80. Low to mid 80s for the southwest and panhandle. Thunderstorms remain likely in eastern Nebraska tomorrow night. A 40 to 50% chance elsewhere for tomorrow night and statewide on Saturday. Partly to mostly cloudy Saturday. Highs mainly around 80, the mid to upper 80s for the west central to the southwest. In northwest and north central Kansas, likely chance of rain and thunderstorms in the north central tonight. Slight chance in the northwest or maybe just some sprinkles through tomorrow morning. Lows tonight, 52 in the northwest to 58 in the north central. Partly cloudy for tomorrow and Saturday. A 40 to 50% chance of rain and thunderstorms in the north central tomorrow through tomorrow night. Still a slight chance on Saturday. Highs tomorrow in the low 80s. Saturday the highs in the mid to upper 80s. Northeast Colorado. Lows tonight in the low 50s, partly cloudy for tomorrow and Saturday. Slight chance of a thunderstorm tomorrow afternoon. Highs ranging 78 to 85. 40% chance of a thunderstorm tomorrow evening. 30% chance on Saturday and highs in the low 80s. At KRVN, a mostly cloudy sky. Humidity at 77%. Dew point currently at 60. And our current temperature is 69. 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
0: There he is, the KRVN auctioneer. 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
20: 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Get on pairs and bred cattle 1 o'clock Central Time. Foose Angus Ranch, commercial dispersion. There'll be 100 head of these home raised purebred Angus cows from heifer to broken mile. Cook, complete dispersion of threes and up. 90 home raised black and a few baldy 3 to 5 year old pair. Hovland, 20 head of black heifer pair. Conan, 45 black and baldy heifer pair. Rissy, 30 head of Angus heifer pair. Davis, 20 head of red Angus heifer pair. pair. Nelson, 18 purebred Angus heifer pair. Cooney, 80 head of home-raised Angus pair from 3 to 8. Schmidt, 31 red pair from 4 to 7. Weezer with 40 head of home-raised black pair from heifer to broken. Gorsuch with 35 home-raised purebred Hereford and black baldy pair. Tinas, 40 head of home-raised solid to broken pair. Bruner, 40 head of black 7 to broken. Stout, 53 purebred Charlet pair from 3 to broken. Dykeman, 40 head of home-raised black and baldy 5 to broken. Bauman, 40 head of red and Charlet pair solid to broken. Cape with 14 home-raised Hereford and first cross baldy solid to broken mouth pair. Plus many more pairs into the bred cattle. Pecaric, Calvin Dispersion, 25 home-raised Angus 3 to 9s calf now. Knox, Calvin Dispersion, 30 home-raised Angus 4 to broken calf now. Stosher, Fall Calvin Dispersion, 110 black and baldy 6 to broken. Hinman, Fall Calvin Dispersion, 40 black 3-year-old. Plus many more spring, summer, and fall calving bred cattle, followed by several sets of Angus and Hereford bulls. Again, big run of weigh-ups at 7 in the morning, 15 to 1700 high-quality pairs and bred cattle to follow at 1 o'clock Central, 12 noon Mountain Time. Breeding bulls to follow. That's all this Friday, Fort Pierre Livestock.
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1: 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Husker softball tonight playing their first game in the Women's College World Series against Arkansas. 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

Mickey Gilley on 880 KRVN. Coming up in just a few minutes, a special business after hours to honor the assistant city manager of Lexington, Dennis Birdside. He's going to meet the Well 5 until 7 in Lexington. 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

0: Music there from Doug Supernaw here on 80DKRVN. We are celebrating our 75th anniversary in a big way this year. We're calling it our 75th Diamond Anniversary Drive, and we are giving away three big prizes over the summer and into the fall. That includes a 2024 Chevrolet Silverado, a Yamaha Kodiak 450, and a Broil King Grill. All great prizes there. And you're one of your first chances to get registered to win coming up this weekend, Saturday evening, 5 until 7. Our Fun and Games crew going to be at the Gothenburg Fireman's Barbecue.
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6: The Nebraska State Education Association is holding 6 strong summer leadership conferences across the state, including one that was held in Lexington today. NESA President Tim Royer says the organization has always held summer leadership conferences, but in the past they've been held in one location, Kearney, Lincoln, or Omaha. Royer says that this summer they're trying something different.
7: So this time we're trying to do multiple locations to get closer to educators because their time in summer is precious. So this is one of our 6 conferences that we're doing, and we wanted to pick Lexington as one of our locations just to reach educators in the area. So we're doing some professional development and training and hoping they come out stronger union leaders at the end of the day.
6: The remaining conferences run through mid-June of 2026. The specific focus area at each event includes leadership and governance, collective bargaining, government relations, and social justice. Lexington Regional Health Center has been selected by Modern Healthcare as one of the 2026 best places to work in healthcare, a national recognition honoring organizations that excel in creating outstanding workplace environments and supporting their teams. The recognition is especially meaningful because it is based largely on employee feedback, reflecting LRHC's ongoing commitment to fostering a supportive, engaging, and mission-driven workplace culture. And the Nebraska Department of Health and Human Services is marking Community Action Month this May, highlighting the work of agencies across the state that help strengthen local communities and create economic opportunities. Officials say Nebraska is served by 9 community action agencies covering all 93 counties, providing a wide range of services aimed at helping families achieve stability and long-term success. Reporting for KRVN News, I'm John Willis.
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8: Decision time for President Trump. I'm Tom Rigotti, Fox News. The U.S. and Iran have reached a deal to extend the ceasefire by 60 days, but it needs President Trump's signature. Fox's Peter Ducey reports from the White House.
9: Secretary Bessent told us the big three things that have to be in this deal that has been agreed to by U.S. and Iranian negotiators for it to get President Trump's final sign-off.
10: Nothing is going to be on the table until we see the Strait of Hormuz open and the Iranians agree that they have to turn over the highly enriched uranium and that they can't have a nuclear program.
9: If that happens, though, a 60-day extension in the ceasefire will begin, even though ceasefire might not be the best word right now for this situation where Iran has launched at least one missile at Kuwait and the U.S. is striking Iranian missile sites they say pose a threat.
8: Axios is quoting a U.S. official saying the president needs a couple of days to think about it. The deal requires both sides to negotiate how to dispose of Iran's nuclear material. An Iranian man is under arrest following the discovery of his plans to assassinate a member of President Trump's family. Here's Fox's Julian Turner.
11: There are new court filings that reveal a alleged terror plot targeting the president's family. This by the notorious security service in Iran. They pledged apparently to murder first daughter Ivanka Trump. The suspect's plan was so far advanced that he actually had obtained a blueprint of her $24 million Florida home, according to the New York Post. The suspect, Mohammed Al-Sadi, he's a 32-year-old Iraqi national who is affiliated with Iran's IRGC. He now stands accused of taking part in as many as up to 20 different terror attacks on Americans. He was taken into FBI custody after agents identified his revenge plot.
8: America is listening to Fox News.
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8: Vice President J.D. Vance has delivered the commencement address at the United States Air Force Academy. Fox's Gernal Scott has details.
16: Vice President Vance saluted and shook the hand of every graduating senior at the 68th commencement on the Colorado Springs campus. Each of these cadets have earned their commission to serve as officers in the Air Force and Space Force. But the vice president said there is gratitude to some other very important people in the crowd.
17: To the loved ones gathered here today, we will never forget that our nation's airmen and guardians were your sons and daughters long before they were ours.
16: More than 900 cadets earned their degrees. During the ceremony, Vice President Vance singled out one particular grad who will serve as a summer intern in his office. Gernal Scott, Fox News.
8: A man is in custody after he threatened to kill Turning Point USA CEO Erica Kirk. Fox's Alicia Acuna reports.
18: News stations in Texas report Jacob Wensky of San Antonio was arrested earlier today and now faces two felony counts for making terrorist threats against Erica Kirk and TPUSA's upcoming women's leadership event in that city. According to local reports, San Antonio police were alerted to Wensky after he allegedly commented on social media, quote, "I know exactly where to bomb." TPUSA responded to the arrest on X, quote, "We are grateful to the San Antonio Police Department and the FBI for their rapid response and arrest of the individual making these threats. We refuse to let threats silence us. We look forward to a successful and inspiring gathering."
8: Kirk skipped a TPUSA event with Vice President J.D. This is Fox News.
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0: Well, the Watch on KRVN is sponsored by your KRVN Beef Boosters, including Haynes Kennel Company of Holyoke, Colorado, Bartels Angus of Riverton, Ostrand Angus of Mason City, Gardell's Lacey 4 Angus of Wilcox, Bear Mountain Angus of Palisade, and Bruning Farms of Bruning. Quite a bit of rain and maybe a few isolated thunderstorms continuing to fall across much of central Nebraska and north central Kansas. Also from about Beatrice into northeastern areas of Kansas. A lot of the rain right now in Nebraska, long and east of a line, basically from about Burwell to Broken Bow, the Sumner and Lexington area, then down to just east of Cambridge to around Arapahoe. Otherwise, some showers look to be falling at a pretty good pace just to the south of Elm Creek to around Holdridge and also near the Alma area. It looks like a pretty good shower also to the right around the Ansley area to Burwell. Kind of a gap in the coverage of rain, Loup City to Ravenna, Kearney, and Gibbon. Then some more rain stretching from St. Paul down to around the Grand Island area. Kind of the eastern edge of this rain from about Spalding to around York. All of this rain gradually kind of lifting to the north and northeast, but gradually spreading off towards the east as the night goes on. A lot of our temperatures only in the 60s right now, but temperatures generally in the 70s from about Grand Island and Hastings into eastern Nebraska. And currently as warm as some mid-80s as you go into eastern Nebraska, up to 84 right now in Wahoo. It's 86 in parts of Omaha. Central Nebraska forecast, 80% chance of rain and thunderstorms tonight. Our lows in the mid to upper 50s. East winds tonight at 10 to 15. Tomorrow, 70% chance of a rain or a thunderstorm, mostly though in the morning, otherwise becoming partly cloudy during the afternoon. Highs tomorrow in the mid to upper 70s, and southeast winds tomorrow at 10 to 20. 50% chance of thunderstorms tomorrow night through Saturday. 60% chance on Saturday night. Backing off to a slight chance during the day Sunday. 50% chance of rain and thunderstorms for Sunday into Monday night. Then some slight chances continuing for Tuesday into next Thursday. Highs for Saturday right around 80. A little bit 80s for central Nebraska. Highs for Sunday into next Thursday. We will continue to see some widespread rain and non-severe thunderstorms continue through tonight with low pressure moving across Kansas. On the backside, maybe still some occasional rain and thunderstorms for tomorrow. Generally, though, across the central and east, highs tomorrow in the mid-70s to the low 80s. Then we warm into highs mostly in the 80s for Saturday into next Thursday. With more low pressure organizing over Kansas, additional widespread rain and thunderstorms are likely on an off and on basis for tomorrow night through Saturday night. Could see some severe weather on late in the day Saturday. Most of us in a marginal risk of severe storms, a level 1 of 5, then higher risk of severe storms from North Platte and points north and west where there is a slight risk, a level 2 of 5 late on Saturday. Occasional rain and thunderstorm chances continuing Sunday all the way through next Thursday as we get on the backside of low pressure and with additional disturbances moving through. Over the next 7 days, looking at most areas, expecting total rainfall of at least a half inch to an inch and a quarter, but many central and eastern areas are in line for rain amounts of an inch and a half to 2 inches. In Nebraska, rain and thunderstorms likely in the central and east tonight, 50% chance in the west central to the southwest, lows tonight 55 to 62, rain and thunderstorms likely in the central and east tomorrow, otherwise becoming partly cloudy west and central, highs mostly 75 to 80, a little bit 80s in the southwest and panhandle. Thunderstorms remain likely in eastern Nebraska tomorrow night, otherwise tomorrow night a 40 to 50% chance, then a 40 to 50% chance statewide on Saturday, partly to mostly cloudy on Saturday, highs mainly around 80, the mid to upper 80s for the west central and southwest. In northwest and north central Kansas, The North Central with a likely chance of rain and thunderstorms continuing tonight. Just a slight chance in the northwest, or maybe just some sprinkles through tomorrow morning. Lows tonight, 52 in the northwest to 58 North Central. Partly cloudy for tomorrow and Saturday. A 40 to 50% chance of rain and thunderstorms in North Central Kansas tomorrow through tomorrow night. Slight chance on Saturday. Highs in the low 80s for tomorrow. On Saturday, highs in the mid to upper 80s. Northeastern Colorado, a low tonight in the low 50s. Partly cloudy tomorrow and Saturday. Slight chance of a thunderstorm tomorrow afternoon. Highs of 78 to 85. A 40% chance of thunderstorms tomorrow evening. 30% chance on Saturday. And highs in the low 80s. Right now at KRVN, our humidity reading 73% with the dew point at 59. Easterly winds at 10. 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Current temperature of 68. KRVN this evening is next. 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
0: Welcome to KRVN this evening. Today, Amnesty International Day, a day advocating for a world where everyone has human rights that are enshrined in the Universal Declaration of Human Rights. In a food that's near and dear to our hearts, especially during Beef Month, it's National Hamburger Day and National Brisket Day. Some great choices tonight. Celebrities with birthdays, including country singer Phil Vassar is 64. Gladys Knight of Gladys Knight and the Pips, 82. Singer-songwriter John Fogerty of CCR, turning 81. Former New York Mayor Rudy Giuliani is 82. Actor now consultant Brandon Cruz, in case that name doesn't sound familiar, he was Eddie in The Courtship of Eddie's Father in the early 70s. Today, all grown up at 64. Also former Fox and Friends host Elizabeth Hasselbeck, 49.
24: For KRVN News, I'm Alex Hammack. Nebraska State Education Association President Tim Royer says the 2026 legislative session was defined by the organization working against several bills that would have made it more difficult for the NSEA to do its job in serving kids. Royer says one of the fights had to do with Governor Pillen trying to put school vouchers into the state budget after voters had repealed it. That's a fight that went on for so long, lawmakers had to suspend the rules to pass their budget as the extended debate pushed them past their deadline. Here's Royer's on the second issue.
7: And the other big one, the governor had tried to pass a bill that would have required that students repeat third grade if they failed to meet a certain reading cut score. And while we're happy that was defeated, one of the other projects we're working on this summer is gathering together educators from across the state to try and figure out what does a good reading bill look like. We definitely want to do better by our kids, but we definitely also disagree with the governor's proposed solution. So we think a best defense is you know, good offense. And so we want to come out with a positive bill next year that tackles this elementary reading issue.
24: The NSEA on Thursday hosted one of its six strong summer leadership conferences across the state in Lexington. Royer says the organization has always held summer leadership conferences, but in the past they've been held in one location, either Kearney, Lincoln, or Omaha. He says this summer they're holding multiple summer leadership conferences in different locations of the state in order to bring the training to the educators. The remaining conferences run through mid-June of this year. The specific focus areas at each event include leadership and governance, collective bargaining, government relations, and social justice. The Nebraska Department of Transportation snowplow operators from across the state gathered in Kearney yesterday to compete in a series of challenges testing their precision and driving skills in the annual snowplow rodeo. The statewide competition took place in Kearney at the Nebraska Safety Center driving range, and the winners of the 2026 snowplow rodeo are Sandra Posnikoff from Arapahoe and Andrew Zeitz from Alma in District 7. Runner-ups were Bill Weller and Travis McGarry from Springview in District 8. The two teams will represent Nebraska at the national competition that's held in conjunction with the APWA Western Snow and Ice Conference from September 30th to October 2nd in Loveland, Colorado. Finally in news today, the University of Nebraska Board of Regents will have an emergency meeting tomorrow at 9 a.m. During the meeting, the board will move into closed session to discuss matters related to a confidential real estate acquisition. Not only is it an emergency meeting, but it's also one that's taking place in a different location. Because of electrical work that's taking place in Varner Hall, where the Board of Regents usually meets, the meeting will now take place in the Great Plains Room in the Nebraska East Union on Arbor Drive in Lincoln. The meeting is open to the public and will be live streamed at the University of Nebraska's website, and a detailed agenda for the board meeting is available at that same website. More news 24/7 at KRVN.com. I'm Alex Hamicky.
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0: Crop growing regions plagued by excessive dryness experiencing some much needed rain to boost topsoil moisture. Rod Bain with more.
5: Much needed rain in the south and parts of the Great Plains reflected in USDA's topsoil moisture.

0: the Great Plains, 9 of the 10 states that comprise the Rockies and the Plains region still reporting topsoil moisture greater than 50% very short to short on May 24th. We have seen some rain since then. I expect those numbers will continue to improve.
1: I'm Rod Bain reporting for the U.S. Department of Agriculture in Washington, D.C.
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3: Hey, thanks, Paul. First-ranked Nebraska softball will take on 10th-seeded Arkansas in the first game of the Women's College World Series tonight. Arkansas is 47-11 and have a program record 26 wins from run rule. And head coach Rhonda Revelle gave her thoughts on the matchup with the Razorbacks.
4: They're really a balanced lineup. They have power. They have some speed. They remind us of our lineup. Everyone up and down through the orders. And hitting over 300 and then in the circle. Both of their pitchers have played in big moments and pitched really well in big moments. And so I think our teams are really, on paper, really equal. I think it's just going to be a matter of who can get out there and win more pitches and execute in the moment a little bit better.
3: The Huskers have just two players on the roster with Women's College World Series experience, Jordy Fromm and Hannah Kaur. First pitch from Oklahoma City tonight is set for 8:30. We'll have it for you on 880 KRVN. Women's College World Series results from earlier today. Texas Tech beat Mississippi State 8-0, and it was Tennessee over Texas 6-3. Speaking of softball, Jordy Fromm and Alexis Jensen each earned recognition from the National Fast Pitch Coaches Association on Wednesday when the organization released its postseason awards. Fromm was the NFCA Player of the Year for the second straight season. She was a first-team All-American and a Rawlings Gold Glove winner at pitcher, and Jensen earned third-team All-American recognition. State golf wrapped up today in Nebraska across four different locations. In Class A, Lincoln East is the team champ. Kearney as a team finished in fifth. Benjamin Hammond of Kearney finished tied for eighth place, while Koji Kitabatake from Kearney shot a 73 on both days to finish tied for 14th. In Class C, was high drama for the team title as Bergen Catholic won a playoff over Adams Central to win the team title. Nash Malone from Kearney Catholic is the back-to-back state champion, shooting a 5-under for his two-day total mark, finishing with a 139 overall. Jack Alberts from Grand Island Central Catholic was tied for fifth, shooting a 1-under through the two-day event. And in Class D, it was Creighton taking the team title. Hastings St. Cecilia was third, Hitchcock County seventh, and over to ninth. Jack Baker from Hitchcock County finished tied for fourth. Landon Shepard from North Platte St. Pat's was tied for seventh. And Jamison Sullivan from Hastings St. Cecilia was tied for 13th. Well, for the first time since 2008, 20th-ranked Nebraska baseball is hosting a regional as they welcome South Dakota State, Ole Miss, and Arizona State to Lincoln this weekend. This has been the goal from day one for head coach Will Bolt and the Huskers, but he says they are not done yet.
5: Once you go out and play in these postseason environments, that you're not going to do anything any different. And the teams that really accept that have a chance to be in this position. And these guys have done that since going back to the fall. I mean, and they wanted to build off that. They wanted to build off Big Ten champs, and they wanted to put themselves in position to win a regional. Not only win a regional, but, you know, go to Omaha and have a chance to be the last team standing. So there's so much that gets put into those things, and these guys have accepted those challenges.
3: Nebraska is 23-1 at Haymarket Park this season, their most home wins since 2008. The Big Red will be taking on South Dakota State Friday afternoon at 3 p.m. We'll bring you the game on Cami Country and at KRVN.com. And the Nebraska volleyball program and the Big Ten Conference announced the 2026 schedule today. The Huskers will play 28 regular season matches, 17 against Big Ten opponents, and 11 against non-con foes. Nebraska's schedule features 9 matches against teams that finish in the top 25 of the 2025 AVCA Coaches Bowl. That is a check of sports. 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
6: During this beef month, all Nebraskans can celebrate being number one. The Cornhusker State ranks first nationally in live animal and meat exports, totaling more than $1.3 billion. Nebraska also tops the U.S. in commercial cattle slaughtered at 7.67 million head. 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
10: I'm Taylor Riggs, and this is the Fox Business Report.
11: Wall Street ending Thursday on an upswing. The Dow rising 25, S&P gaining 43, NASDAQ soaring 243. Shares of Okta jumping after Thursday's close, posting results that surpassed Wall Street estimates. The identity verification company reporting an 11% growth in revenue from a year ago, thanks to a surging demand for identity security tools amid growing use of AI systems that can operate without needing human guidance. Costco posting higher quarterly profits as shoppers continue to look for deals amid higher gas prices and inflation. Shares of Dell surging after Thursday's close, the tech giant posting an 88% growth in revenue from the same time a year ago. Sales were bolstered thanks to demand for AI products. And that's your Fox Business Report. I'm Laura Cantor, invested in you.
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15: Fox News, I'm Tom Rigotti. President Trump has yet to make a decision on signing a memorandum between the U.S. and Iran to extend the ceasefire for 60 days and negotiate the regime's nuclear program. Fox's Lauren Simonetti reports.
16: If signed by President Trump, it would open the strait and get, according to the Treasury Secretary Scott Bessent, 2,000 ships stuck moving again.
15: Under the agreement, the U.S. would gradually end their blockade of Iran's ports. Iran would be allowed to sell oil through sanction waivers. An Iranian man is under arrest following the discovery of his plans to assassinate a member of President Trump's family.
17: They pledged, apparently, to murder first daughter Ivanka Trump. The suspect's plan was so far advanced that he actually had obtained a blueprint of her $24 million Florida home, according to the New York Post.
15: That's Fox's Julian Turner. 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
18: 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Continuing to see numerous areas of rain from central into southeastern Nebraska, and also for portions of north central and northeastern areas of Kansas. In northern Kansas, the most of the rain is from about Phillipsburg to Hays, also from around the Smith Center area to around Salina. Otherwise, some rain from about Marysville to Topeka, kind of some gaps in the coverage in there. Also, some gaps in the coverage in central Nebraska from around Loup City to around Kearney and also to around the Hastings area. Otherwise, quite a bit of gap in that coverage of rain as you go into the eastern part of Nebraska, where there's been no rain and temperatures right now are still into the low half of the 80s. Most of us with temperatures right now in the upper 60s to the low 70s. Right now, a lot of the rain in Nebraska is along and west of a line from about, make that along and east of a line from Burwell to Broken Bow, Lexington to around the Alma area, but still some gaps in that coverage in quite a few locations. In central Nebraska, a 60% chance of rain and thunderstorms continuing this afternoon. That increases to an 80% chance tonight. Lows in the mid to upper 50s. East winds tonight at 10 to 15. Tomorrow, thunderstorm chances at 70%, mostly during the morning. Otherwise, the partly cloudy skies kicking in for the afternoon. A high in the mid to upper 70s and southeast winds tomorrow at 10 to 20. 50% chance of a thunderstorm tomorrow night through Saturday. 60% on Saturday night. Slight chance for Sunday night. 50% chance Sunday night through Monday night. Slight chances then for Tuesday through next Thursday. Highs for Saturday are right around 80 in central Nebraska. Otherwise, we're headed for highs in the low to mid 80s for Sunday all the way through next Thursday. Widespread rain and non-severe thunderstorms continue through tonight as low pressure tracks across Kansas. On the backside, occasional rain and thunderstorms remain possible tomorrow, mostly though across the central and east. Highs tomorrow in the mid 70s to the low 80s before highs in the upper 70s to the 80s for Saturday into next Thursday. With more low pressure organizing over Kansas, additional widespread rain and thunderstorms are likely off and on basis tomorrow night through Saturday night. Could see some severe storms late in the day Saturday, with most areas in a marginal risk of severe storms, level 1 of 5, higher risk of severe storms from North Platte and points north and west, where there is a slight risk, a level 2 of 5. Occasional rain and thunderstorms continue for Sunday into next Thursday on the backside of low pressure and with additional disturbances moving through. Looking at the rainfall amounts over the next 7 days, most areas expecting total rainfall of about a half inch to an inch and a quarter, but we could see many central and eastern areas in line for rain amounts of an inch and a half to around 2 inches. At KRVN, still a little bit of light rain, otherwise a cloudy sky, east winds at 8, humidity at 75% with the dew point at 59, current temperature is 67. 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
21: The final day of state golf wrapping up across the state of Nebraska today in four different locations. Here are the final results. In Class A, Lincoln East is the team champion, shooting a two-day total of 570. Kearney has a team finish in fifth place. Benjamin Hammond of Kearney finished tied for 8th, shooting a 71 in round 2 today and finishing 2 over overall. Koji Kitabatake from Kearney shot a 73 on both days to finish tied for 14th. In Class B, Bennington is the team champ, and Austin Yoakum from Bennington was even to finish as the individual champ. In Class C, it was high drama for the team title as Bergen Catholic and Adams Central went to a playoff, both shooting a 591 through 36 holes. Bergen Catholic ended up winning the playoff. Kearney Catholic as a team finished in third place. Nash Malone from Kearney Catholic is the back-to-back individual state champion, shooting a 5-under for his two-day mark, finishing with a 139 overall. Jack Alberts from Grand Island Central Catholic was tied for 5th, shooting a 1-under through the two-day event. And in Class D, Creighton took the team title. Hastings St. Cecilia was 3rd, Hitchcock County 7th, and Overton was in 9th. Luke Armstrong from Red Cloud is the individual champ, shooting a 1-over. Jack Baker from Hitchcock County finished in 4th with an 8-over. Landon Shepard from North Platte St. Pat's finished tied for 7th with a 13-over. And Jamison Sullivan from Hastings St. Cecilia was tied for 13th. And those are the final results from the NCAA State Golf Championships. More can be found at KRVN.com. I'm John Willis.
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and he's singing like it. 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Husker baseball team hosting a Lincoln Regional in the NCAA tournament. 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

0: Here's Reba on ADD KRVN. A man in India is quite the collector. He now holds the Guinness World Record for the largest collection of paper cups, 858 of them from 31 countries. He set his first world record with nearly 6,000 phone cards back in 2014. Up next, he's going to work on the title for the largest collection of wedding invitations, just in case you want to add him to the guest list.
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1: Old Joe knows how to live. 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You'd be living right if you wanted one of our three big prizes this summer. One of those, a Chevy Silverado, maybe a Yamaha Kodiaq 450. A chance to get registered to win Saturday evening, 5 until 7. Going to be at the Gothenburg Fireman's Barbecue.

0: 880 KRVM music there from Joe Diffie. Coming up tomorrow evening, it's the 87th annual Sand Hills Kettle Association Scholarship Gala. Gets underway at 4:30 tomorrow afternoon with the cocktail hour. The steak supper begins at 6. 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
2: As we celebrate Beef Month, did you know Nebraska has the top three beef cow counties in the United States? 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

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Coming up next, it's Sports Nightly after Fox News and weather. 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
2: Could they extend the ceasefire again? I'm John Saucier, Fox News. The United States and Iran have reached an agreement to extend the ceasefire, but it does need President Trump's signature. We go to the White House to get more from Fox's Peter Ducey.
3: Secretary Bessent told us the big three things that have to be in this deal that has been agreed to by U.S. and Iranian negotiators for it to get President Trump's final sign-off.
4: Nothing is going to be on the table until we see the Strait of Hormuz open and the Iranians agree that they have to turn over the highly enriched uranium and that they can't have a nuclear program.
3: If that happens, though, a 60-day extension in the ceasefire will begin, even though ceasefire might not be the best word right now for this situation where Iran has launched at least one missile at Kuwait and the U.S. is striking Iranian missile sites they say pose a threat.
2: A U.S. official tells Axios that President Trump needs a couple of days to think about it. This deal requires both sides to negotiate how to dispose of Iran's nuclear material. The Treasury Secretary Scott Bessent addressing the Iran war, gas prices, and inflation during today's White House press briefing. Here's Fox's Kristen Goodwin with more.
5: Secretary Bessent telling reporters President Trump is not going to take a bad deal when it comes to Iran, saying the president has several red lines.
4: Iran has to turn over their highly enriched uranium. They cannot pursue a nuclear weapon. And the Strait of Hormuz, back to your question on energy, has to free transit. Navigation of the seas has to be free and open as it was before.
5: The secretary also revealing he had breakfast with Federal Reserve Chair Kevin Warsh.
4: And I believe that he will do the right thing to balance inflation and growth.
5: Calling inflation and oil prices short-term challenges.
2: Now, Iran has not confirmed its acceptance of this memorandum of understanding. President Trump said yesterday he's in no rush to close the deal. America's listening to Fox News.
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10: The 880 Weather Watch calls for scattered showers and thunderstorms tonight. Temperatures falling back to the mid-50s with winds out of the southeast at 10 to 20. Friday, we'll see a chance of showers early in the day. Otherwise, cloudy skies with highs in the upper 70s and southeast winds at 5 to 10. Saturday, scattered showers and thunderstorms with high temperatures in the low 80s and southeast winds at 15 to 30. Sunday, look for a chance of showers and thunder showers, especially early in the day. Some sunshine in the afternoon with highs in the mid-80s. Monday, chance of thunderstorms with highs in the mid-80s. Tuesday, we'll see a chance of thunderstorms with highs in the low 80s. Wednesday, slight chance of storms with highs in the low 80s. In the 880 Weather Center, I'm meteorologist Ray Miller. For more, check KRVN.com.
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12: 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The Nebraska volleyball program in the Big Ten Conference announced the 2026 schedule on Thursday. The Huskers will play 28 regular season matches, 17 against Big Ten opponents, and 11 against non-conference foes. Nebraska's schedule features 9 matches against teams that finish in the top 25 of the 2025 AVCA coaches poll. Jordy Fromm and Alexis Jensen each earned recognition from the NFCA Coaches Association Wednesday when the organization released its postseason awards. Just one day after being named the 2026 USA Softball Collegiate Player of the Year, Fromm earned the NFCA Player of the Year award for the second straight season. finally, the Nebraska track and field team concluded day one of the NCAA West Regionals, with four athletes qualifying for NC2A Outdoor Nationals in Eugene, Oregon. 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
13: Barsett, the letters to 2-1. This one turned on into right center field. This is down. That's going to score Stokes easy. Wordley on his way to third. Now he's going to be waved home. The throw will be cut off. The throw to the plate. Now in time. Chase Sanderson, what can't you do tonight?
14: So now a pair in scoring position. Second and third, two outs. Already four runs in this inning. And the 1-0. And Camerson tries it.

0: leads it 9-1.
1: Nebraska 9, Oklahoma State 1, bottom of the fifth. Runner at first, two outs, Jordy Fromm. With a 1-2, Godwin swings, and they appeal to first. They rule, she went around. Strike three, and Nebraska is going to the Women's College World Series in 2026.
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3: Yes. Welcome back, Sports Nightly, a massive Sports Nightly. I don't know what in the world we possibly could talk about. There's nothing going on, right? Kyle Crooks here in studio having all the fun down in OKC is my friend, my co-host, Jessica Cootey, is in the booth right now that Nate Rohr will call the game tonight out of. By the way, softball will be on the air at 8 o'clock, an extended 30-minute pregame show. First pitch is scheduled for around 8:30. The Huskers and the Arkansas Razorbacks in the first game of the Women's College World Series. We'll have regionals as well starting tomorrow. We'll have Nick Hanley, one half of the Husker baseball radio team, on the show. Jeff Buck as well, the starting left fielder. Camden Cohn did a great job, a nice breakdown, what we like to call the blitz. In this case, a baseball version as he looks around the entire Lincoln Regional and all the opponents, and a nice breakdown from some of those that cover the other teams that'll be at Haymarket Park starting tomorrow. All right, first things first, Jess, how was the drive down to OKC?
4: Long. It was long, but I've made it a few times, so I'm used to it. We are finally underway, Kyle. It's kind of funny if you watch a lot of this softball games on TV, you don't realize how long they have to wait during commercials, and especially when it's ESPN on this stage. And so a lot of the players standing around, you saw it in the regionals and super regionals and Lincoln. And so they, I think, had a little extended maybe pregame intro with the TV booth. And so just standing around, but we're officially underway. And the field looks great. I haven't actually been back since they did all the renovations. And so I don't think Nate will be complaining about this booth. Plenty of space. The Nebraska booth is a pretty good view, pretty close to right behind the home plate. So I think he's going to be happy with this setup. But hey, I was listening last night, to the first segment. And, first of all, I'm glad how quickly Camden was able to get his name into the intro. And then,
3: There's a story there too, Jess, by the way.
4: Okay.
3: They were going to put Camden's name first. Josh couldn't figure out a way to. So Camden was going to be the lead of the show up until like 5 minutes before.
4: That would have been really funny. That would have been really funny. But then second of all, were you guys talking about maybe some bad weather here? You guys need to stick to broadcasting.
3: We have weather apps. You know, things change.
4: It was nothing. It was nothing. And it's been sunshine all day.
3: Well, so it was bad weather yesterday, I think, is what we were talking about.
4: No,
3: the potential of bad weather, yes.
4: And then you talked about it being a potential baseball and going after 11. And it's absolutely no threat of that. It's been perfect. We started on time for this one. Unless this game goes long, knock on wood.
3: Camden, are you taking notes over there? Because if things change,
5: we got it.
3: You know this is live. You know these.
5: It's recorded.
3: You know these things are on, right, Jess?
4: I knocked on wood. So.
3: All right. I think you're jinxing things. All right, how are the vibes around the team? I saw, did they have bus issues today? Were there issues with the tires on the bus? I saw that. They had a couple flat tires. So I think, I know they're ready to go. They've had to sit around all day.
4: Well, I haven't seen. I've been in Sentinel, America. Had to take Sonny, which, by the way, tomorrow is Sonny's birthday,
3: yes,
4: along with one Kyle Crooks.
3: Sonny's more important. How did Sonny like the steak? I told that story, by the way, Jess, that Sonny had steak.
4: She loved it. She loved it. She wanted more, but, you know, we got to limit it. But she got a little bit of a sensitive stomach, but she's fired up for it. So happy birthday to Sonny. Happy birthday to Kyle Crooks tomorrow because he won't be on the show. And then happy birthday to Caleb Benning.
3: Yes.
4: We found that out the other night. So how about that trio all sharing the same birthday?
3: It's Sonny,
4: Caleb, and Kyle.
3: It's a birthday of rock stars minus me. I was elated when I heard that I share a birthday with Sonny. And Sonny's a pro because Sonny's made that drive a bunch down to OKC. But again,
4: I'll go back to the question, the original question.
3: What was your question?
4: But I actually have not been with the team, so I'm just kind of getting here and taking in all of the, you know, buzz around the stadium. And I posted this on my social, but a lot of people saying, man, I can't believe how many Nebraska fans we've seen. And they even came to the earlier sessions, too. They've been hanging around the ballpark. There's tailgating going on. And I just I'm so surprised that people are still surprised. You know what I mean? Like, it's just, we've seen it. And maybe these are softball fans that don't follow all the other sports, but it's, I don't get why people are still surprised that Nebraska fans show up for everything.
3: Yeah, if anybody follow the NCAA tournament, I get the men's basketball tournament is its own deal, but if you've followed Nebraska volleyball and how they have filled a football stadium and how they have them in all these crazy venues. They're playing in AT&T Stadium. I think it's just a testament to how crazy this fan base is. If you had to guess percentages, and we'll get into the game tonight. We have plenty of time to talk about the matchup with Arkansas. If you had to guess what the percentages would be, because Arkansas is fairly close, right, to Oklahoma City, what the percentages of Husker fans to Razorback fans might be tonight, what would you say?
4: Well, I was just talking to a writer from around here. He writes in Oklahoma City, and he was in Oklahoma City covering, obviously, Nebraska when they were in the NCAA tournament. And he said there's like two Arkansas fans that I've seen. So they've got a very passionate fan base too. They'll be here, but right now it's definitely more Nebraska fans. And listen, he even said the same thing that, Oklahoma fans that will come here will be rooting for Jordy and Nebraska. And so, I'm anxious to see. There's still some empty spaces, but I think they had a team send off today. And so the more that this game goes on, I think the more it will fill in. And of course they move out the team sections for the next session. They'll have the home team of the team that's playing in front of them, so the section for each individual team will move out, and they'll move in the next team, and so you'll see a big Nebraska contingent move in. Yeah, it's definitely, I think right now you're seeing, just walking around and even in the stadium right now as we're walking around, seeing more Nebraska fans than Arkansas. I don't even know if I've seen an Arkansas fan yet, but
3: shots fired already. We haven't even thrown a pitch. You're throwing shots at an entire fan base here.
4: Well, I'm just saying I haven't seen them yet. They might be late arrivals. They might be tailgating. I don't know. I don't know if they're tailgaters, but I also have been up here trying to get everything going, and also they're the same color as Alabama, so who knows? So,
3: true.
4: And did you see the graphic that they had the A for Arkansas?
3: That was tough. That was tough.
4: Yikes.
3: Yeah.
4: But, yeah. No, it's, it's just, it's really cool. And I, chatting with a few people, too, just the way that this field is stacking up, and no Oklahoma, no Florida. I think I heard that no Oklahoma, no Florida for the first time since 2007, which is wild. And I think it just shows the continued growth of this sport and maybe more parity. So I think, a lot of complaints about, it's the same teams and OU just wins every year. But I think you're continuing to see, maybe with the NIL era, one of the positives of that is that it's allowing for the talent to maybe spread out a little bit. And now you're seeing more competitive, playoffs, super regionals, regionals, and you're seeing more of the upsets and different teams here. I mean, look at Arkansas here for the first time. Mississippi State, Texas Tech ended up knocking out Florida, and which I think probably Texas Tech needed to be seated a little higher. But, it just is I think it's pretty good. It's good for the sport, but it's pretty cool to kind of see maybe the parity spreading out a little bit.
3: We already have a couple of winners in the day session. Texas Tech, Run Rules, Mississippi State, Tennessee. That was probably the biggest matchup on paper. Tennessee beats Texas 6-3. So Texas Tech, Tennessee, that'll be on Saturday on ABC. Mississippi State and Texas, it's a winner go home game. That'll be tomorrow. Again, if the Huskers win, they'll play on Saturday. If they lose, they'll play an elimination game on Friday. Do have a step aside because we have a really important interview coming up, because we got our man Nick Hanley on the show tonight. 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Plenty more to do with softball, but we'll take a break from that. We'll talk some baseball, Lincoln Regional tomorrow. 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That's next.
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3: 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Of course, softball tonight, a lot of excitement around that. But tomorrow, the beginning of the Lincoln Regional, and one half of that radio team is Nick Hanley. I had a chance to catch up with him earlier today at the media availability. Get his thoughts on this matchup and the entire weekend. All right, welcome inside Haymarket Park, inside the radio booth. That's Nick Hanley. I'm Kyle Crooks, and Nick and Ben will have all the radio coverage this weekend of the Lincoln Regional. First time since 2008, the Huskers will indeed host a regional. It's going to start with the Huskers and South Dakota State rematch of a midweek early on this year. But, Nick, the excitement is palpable. The team's working out right now, going through their practice. Just what do you think the feeling, the vibe is? We know the fan base is fired up. The tickets sold out pretty quickly, but from this team getting an opportunity to host a regional.
17: I think that's the question right now. Is there going to be any tightness Friday afternoon? And I mean, you've been around this team too. They don't show that. And I think this is exactly what they had their sights set on. And to see that come to fruition, to see everything that they've been reaching, and now you have that opportunity to really accomplish that big goal. I think they take it in stride. And so I think once they get out of there, their first in and out tomorrow before the game against South Dakota State, I think they're going to have those juices flowing, but I think in a very positive way. I mean, they've been in big environments.

0: you have South Dakota State. Will has said that, look, we're not looking past Friday, and we'll get to Carson Yasin in a bit. He's announced that he will be the starter for the opener. But Ole Miss and their pitching staff, guys that have high velo, Arizona State, you look at some of the numbers, especially home runs. Both teams have hit over 100 home runs this season. What do you see from this regional of death?
1: I mean, it's a good way to describe it. I think when we all saw the regional come out, we're saying, okay, Arkansas is not going to be in there, but here's what you do get. You get Ole Miss as well on top of Arizona State. Let them duke it out Friday night. But I think you start with Arizona State's offense. I think those numbers are eye-popping. Hairston's one of the best players in college baseball, Big 12 Player of the Year. Just his overall slug numbers and his slashes, it's ridiculous. You know, video game type numbers. And, oh, yeah, he's hitting over 400 as well. But, you know, even Carlon for them, I think, is you look at 124 strikeouts and it just the amount of innings, I think 71 innings that he's thrown. So, I mean, the guy is just unbelievable. You get through him, maybe they become a little bit more vulnerable on the pitching staff. But offensively, you're dealing with a lot. But the good thing, again, if Nebraska should face them, I feel like they're kind of a similar challenge like Oregon was. And maybe the bad news is Oregon won 3 or 4 games from Nebraska, but, you know, those 2 losses were extremely close. So I think they're very balanced in a way. But then you look at Ole Miss, a little bit more of a long pitching rotation, too. I think when you look at the arms that you could potentially see, but also a little bit more of a balanced offense, they've got that ability to hurt you on the base path as well. There's just going to be unique challenges no matter what. And then South Dakota State, I mean, we have to acknowledge that was a close game here. I mean, it was a 4-0 game. You kind of hemmed and hawed your way through it, and then all of a sudden you're looking at the 8th inning, it's a tie ball game. So I think what South Dakota State's coming in with the house money, upsetting Oral Roberts, and it's a team that feels like if they can have some success early in a game on Friday afternoon, that they could be a tough team to put away. So I think there's just unique challenges for this entire regional that I think everyone's going to have to deal with those different teams' identities. And I think Nebraska, amidst all of it, I think they feel they're the number one seed in this region. They're hosting this region for a reason, and that they feel like they're the best team in this region.
0: Talked to Ben earlier this week about maybe situating your pitching a little bit differently. We both said we probably know what the answer is. Baseball, you have creatures of habit, but you have South Dakota State, who comes in as technically the softest 4 seed, right, when you look at RPI. And then you could say, okay, let's hold our ace for a winner's bracket Saturday. Yasa will go against South Dakota State. Your thoughts on maybe the ideology of saving your ace? How do you look at it, say, if you were to put your head coaching hat on?
1: I think you look at it in a way of, if we were to pitch off, does it make the most sense for this team? And I think you brought up creatures of habit. That routine, especially this time of the year, you don't always want to overthink it or reshuffle it if you can avoid it. But there have been circumstances where you look at some of the other arms you have, you scout that team, that's in this case South Dakota State, and you say, do we have somebody that we can pitch off of and also present a unique challenge for the South Dakota State team? And I'm sure they went through all of the different scenarios, and I think at the end of the day, this coaching staff landed on, you know what, Carson Yasa has been our Friday guy. We're going to treat this thing like a 3-game series, like a weekend series, and we've had success here with rolling out our Friday guy. Let's not overthink this. Let's let him get deep into the game, and hopefully that bullpen is salvaged, and then what would likely be Ty Horn going Saturday night, hopefully in a winner's bracket matchup and a chance to really put Nebraska in a great spot on Sunday.
0: Yeah, the reality is Ty Horn was your Friday night guy to start the year, and you had the most confidence coming in, and it feels like Ty Horn's in a really good spot right now. We know the issues that he had that dropped him out of the rotation initially. Bullpen work seemed to help him. That frame of mind as a bullpen arm seemed to work. And then coming back into the rotation, he's been great. I mean, your thoughts on the rest of this rotation, right? Ty Horn, Gavin Blackwitz, who was good. I mean, you look at the final score, 8-0, but that wasn't Gavin's fault, right? Your thoughts about some of the other arms?
1: I'll start with Gavin, because you and I saw him throw a shutout against Illinois. He looked great in that game. And it was a game that Nebraska had to have. You know, you think about where we are, why we are in Lincoln for this regional. They don't win that game. And, of course, we know what happened in Ohio State. They're probably not hosting. So Gavin Blackwitz, and we saw him against Florida State as well, another great offense where he's shown big-time stuff. The thing about Gavin Blatt, I thought he was as good as you could hope for against that type of offense. So I think he's going into this postseason, going into this regional with confidence. And so there's a guy that if you got to put the baseball in his hand on a Sunday to either win you a regional or to potentially keep that season alive and force a second championship game, I think they like what they have in Gavin Blackwitz. But, you know, between Ty, we talked about it a lot throughout this season. When he went in the bullpen, that strikeout to walk ratio, 19 strikeouts to 0 walks, and then we've seen that now translate this second go around in the rotation. And I think for him, the key is confidence and command of that changeup, because he's going to throw the 95 mile an hour, 96 mile an hour fastball. He's going to have a devastating

0: slider, but if that changeup is where it needs to be and where we've seen it trending right now, that's the tie horn we saw at the end of last year. That's that tie horn that shut out that UCLA team a year ago in the Big Ten Championship. So I love that about him. Then other guys, I think you got to look at Tucker Timmerman. There's a guy that can get you a spot start. Even Price Bender with a unique arm angle and a little bit of that deception too, he's going to get hitters out on their front side. So there's a little bit of that variety that you have guys that can start. Even Colin Novacek's another guy that if you were in an emergency situation, he's trending in the right direction right now too. So those are some of the arms that if you got into an elimination bracket type situation, guys that could give you some quality innings, whether they were opening the game or coming in late. And then of course bullpen wise, you got to look at the lefties too. I think Jalen Worthley's still on that upward trajectory. Caleb Clark has given you some good innings as well. And of course, if you can get the ball to Jayshon Unger in a situation where he can close it down, I think everybody in that dugout feels good.
1: Yeah, you sort of touched on the bullpen. Let me ask you about atmosphere, right? The tickets just flying away as soon as they went on sale.
0: 15 minutes, right?
1: Yeah. General Mission, I think, sold out in 10 minutes, perhaps the 2,900 tickets that went on sale there. But for you, and I know Ben, I talked to him a few days ago, he said this is his first home regional that he's going to get a chance to call. He came on, I think, in 2009 as part of the Husker baseball crew. But for you, when you look out there, it's going to be similar to USC in Iowa, but maybe even a little bit kind of a step forward, too, there.
0: It will be, and I think we were all talking about this today, you, myself, and Ben, and everyone that we've mingled with, and seeing the NCAA logos on the baselines that we'll end up seeing on Friday. That's where I think it really hits home. You're like, wow, it's a little bit different. And I expect the crowd to be a little bit different, too. I thought Iowa, that crowd had a little bit of edge to it because it was probably Iowa. The USC, the place was full. And people understood how good USC was, but I think it was more of a respectable crowd. I think this is going to have a little bit of an edge. I think this crowd is going to have a little bit of an edge to it, and I think this team is going to feed off of it. I think those butterflies and that excitement that we'll all be experiencing just having a chance to cover this for the first time since 2008, I think it's going to be amazing for those guys down there, but I think that just goes to show you how much it means to them and that they – every year you set out for this type of goal, to have a postseason tournament of significant value and meaning here in your ballpark, and they've accomplished that. And there's a lot of guys wearing that uniform that got here with that goal in mind. And the fact that those guys are also a big part of Nebraska having success, and now they have a chance to not only live it, but to fulfill the next big goal, I think it's going to be pretty awesome.
1: Chatting with Nick Hanley, yeah, it's okay to be Nebraska nice, but let's, not that nice.
0: Yeah, I mean, that's the thing is, it's okay. Heckling's fine, right? Heckling's fine.
1: Ole Miss is used to it, right?
0: Oh, my gosh, yeah. I mean, you got to let them know. If you're getting Ole Miss at any point in this tournament, you got to let them know that you can toe that line a little bit. We don't want anybody to cross the line, of course, right? But it's okay to toe that line, especially this time of the year where everyone's going to have their liquid of choice and their way of getting ready for the game. It's going to be fun. And again, with what happened with the ticket sales and just the overall sport, not shocking, but I think it just goes to show you how excited people are for this. Planning their day around it on Friday, and then hoping the weekend will also live up to the hype.
1: I think the tailgate scene might be similar to kind of a mini version of a football Saturday here in Lincoln, for sure. Dylan Carey, his last go at it, right? I talked to him a couple weeks ago about having a chip on his shoulder, didn't expect him back, the whole not getting drafted thing. He's come back, he's had a career year. You look at his slug numbers. For him, he came back with something to prove, and now he sets himself up on the biggest stage. The A-Crew is here for ESPN2. Yeah. That doesn't hurt things in terms of showcasing Nebraska and specifically Dylan Carey. How about the season he's had and what's ahead of him?
0: It's a great point that you bring up about having that, the Carl Ravage, Kyle Peterson, the big ESPN crew, being able to talk about this Nebraska team, because they're not going to be able to do that without bringing up Dylan Carey in such high regard. And there are going to be people paying attention that are going to be part of, hopefully, Dylan's next journey. And I just think of, there are a lot of guys that can go through what DC went through of that disappointment a year ago, not only ended the season in a really convincing fashion where Nebraska gets blown out by Oklahoma, but you're thinking, you're hugging everybody, thinking this is the last time you're going to see him, and then all of a sudden you're back, and you're trying to process that. You're trying to make the best of that situation. He goes to the Driveline Academy, just really gets into the weeds of the offense and the slug and the strength that it's going to take for him to get to that next level. But so many times you can see guys just overthinking that, having that woe is me attitude. When we talk about a chip, it takes a special guy, I think, to be able to use that chip wisely, to use it in a way that's not only going to benefit himself individually and that ability to improve what he needed to improve, but also to benefit the team. And we know that Dylan Carey is one of the biggest team guys on this, but just to see him put in that work and watch the strength, you can tell he just looks a little different physically, but his ability to make, I would say, quicker adjustments in games, trying to get him out on his front side with the breaking ball in the dirt, he's done a much better job of laying off that, or at least being able to adjust his weight to where he can still make contact in a two-strike situation. Then defensively, my goodness, I just don't know if we've discussed it enough. And even when we feel like we have, it probably isn't enough of how solid he's been defensively. Just watch him in and out during practice today on PFPs. You know, he's just, it's in the glove out. I mean, it's boom, boom. I remember when I was really young watching Omar Vizquel and Roberto Alomar. Turning to and just seeing how quick, and I just didn't think it was possible for a human to be able to get the ball in their glove and have it exit their hand in that amount of time. You watch guys like, yeah, at this level we see some pretty good shortstops. Rock Chulowski's obviously very good in the Big Ten, but Dylan Carey, that defense too, I think it's opened a lot of eyes. It's always been pretty solid, but I think between the offense and what he's doing defensively, I think it's made him a lot more well-rounded, a lot more attractive to the scouts.
1: What's interesting about this team, the veteran nature, right? You have a class that's dogpiled twice at Omaha in the Big Ten tournament, have played in regionals, and of course you have the thought of the defeat in a regional. Didn't end the way you wanted it to last year, but then you also have the dichotomy of the younger guys, right, that don't necessarily know this stage and don't know what they don't know. Maybe that could be a good thing in Jeter Worthley and Drew Grigo. It's a good mix heading into the postseason.
0: And I think for those guys too, it's great to have that home crowd behind you, because it's going to feel like another weekend at the ballpark where they've had so many fans and a lot of success. 23-1 says a lot about that. So you're hoping for those young guys it will be like that. Of course, there's going to be a little extra elevation with that heart rate, I'm sure. But it's going to be that way for everybody down there, I think. But you bring up something that I think is interesting, because last year you win that Big Ten tournament and it felt like such an accomplishment given the way the season was. You had to win that to play in the NCAA tournament. They win it. You know, they win one game in the NCAA tournament. And I think, yeah, as much disappointment as there was, especially the way you lost to Oklahoma, I think this team felt like it overachieved in the month of May. I think this year now, this was the goal. And to get themselves into a regional, if you're hosting a regional, the expectation is you get out of that regional victorious. And so I think those dogpiles at Charles Schwab Field for a lot of that core group that has dogpiled, that was great. I think now they're looking for the bigger one here at the home ballpark where they can move on to a super regional. But, you know, for the young guys, I think they're going to take their cues from a veteran-led group that's had a lot of those big moments, that success. And I think that that's going to be a big part of that confidence that Nebraska brings in here, because, you could have thrown in any team into this regional. And I think this team, sometimes there's that blissful ignorance. You just don't look at the draft reports on certain teams and guys that they have individually, because I think this team not only feels like they've got their own dudes, but they also collectively, this team that has been together for a very long time, feels like they're going to have the answer when they need it.
1: Chatting with Nick Hanley, who'll have the call with Ben McLaughlin on the Huskers Radio Network. 2:30 start to our coverage, by the way, tomorrow, the Huskers in South Dakota State. I asked Ben this as well. X factor for you, maybe somebody that isn't top of mind, that isn't maybe in the top of that lineup that you think needs to have a big weekend.
0: I think there's on two fronts. I think when we look at the pitching situation for Nebraska, I think a guy that I really do have my eye on, because I think he's going to have some important innings, is Tucker Timmerman. I think there's a guy that you're starting to see him get back to form of what we saw last year, and I think that sinker can be a problem for any type of offense, inducing that weak contact, just pounding the strike zone like Tuck often does. Mm-hmm. I think he's going to be a big X factor out of the bullpen. And then offensively, it's probably not a big X factor because he's been so solid, but just get Mac Moyer back on. You know, Mac had a tough time in the Big Ten tournament. We talk about how it's so important, especially at this level against quality pitching, to set that table. Mac Moyer being able to set the tone offensively, get back to the ways of we've seen Mac pretty much 85-90% of this season. I'm excited to see how he responds after a tough weekend in Omaha. I mean, he's a big X factor no matter what. But then I'd also look in the bottom of that lineup too, that second leadoff man and a guy like Rhett Stokes. And I think Rhett Stokes, if he can provide those opportunities where he's getting on base and, again, flipping that lineup back over to Mac and to that thunder of the lineup, I think that's going to be huge for this offense.
1: You excited? Ready to go?
0: Yeah. really excited. Yeah, this is, we knew that this, after the Ohio State, wasn't looking so so pretty, but then coming right back on 7-0 before the Big Ten tournament, here we are. It's finally here. Yeah, I cannot wait.
1: Nick Hanley, we'll have the call with Ben McLaughlin. 2:30, our coverage starts here on the radio network, the Huskers app, the whole deal, and the whole crew will be inside Haymarket Park for the Lincoln Regional Huskers in South Dakota State. They kick it all off tomorrow. Great stuff with Nick, and look forward to hearing Nick and Ben on the call this weekend. I'll be with the guys pre- and post-game shows throughout the Lincoln Regional.

0: hopefully the Huskers have a big weekend here in baseball. Coming up, Nick Hanley also had an opportunity to talk with Jeff Buck. That's coming up next.
1: We're here for those who build America. Those who believe that giving everything we've got today will pay off tomorrow. Who will drive America forward for 250 years to come. If that's who you are, you value what we value, and you should pay what we pay.
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0: 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We mentioned earlier today was media day for baseball and the Lincoln Regional. With that, we did have a chance to catch up with Nick Hanley. Appreciate his time, but also Nick pulling double duty, had a chance to chat with the Huskers left fielder Jet Buck.
16: Nick Hanley here at the Huskers Radio Network, talking to senior transfer Jet Buck, getting ready for the NCAA tournament. And Jet, first of all, I mean, I know this is why you came to Nebraska, to be in a situation like this, and even better that you guys are hosting, but take me through the season so far. Just how's it been for you from

0: that first weekend in Arizona to where we are here in the postseason?
1: Yeah, it's just crazy. I thought after the fall, like, this team couldn't get any closer, but just every week we get closer. We all go, you know, hang out together every weekend after the series, after we've been together the whole weekend. So it's just cool seeing this team, like, keep connecting even closer, and I think that's just why we've been successful, just because, you know, we're playing for one another.
0: You had really quite the first weekend, too. You're getting on base. You're getting acclimated to not only this level, but just what it means. You saw all the Husker fans even out there in Arizona, too. But have you had that moment this year where it's just like, okay, this is real. This is happening, and it's a lot of fun.
1: Yeah, I mean, I think it was the USC series where we broke the weekend record for attendance. And it's just like, I'm in left field, and you're just looking around, and it's just a sea of red, and it's just crazy, especially coming from, you know, Division II where there's 300 people, and then going from, you know, 21,000 in a weekend. It's just crazy, you know, the support, and I, you know, our home record, we've only lost one game. I think that's a huge impact to, you know, us.
0: Well, and you mentioned being in left field. You were really penciled in as that everyday second baseman. Will Jeske goes down, kind of reshuffling a little bit of that rotation of, you know, getting guys like Drew Grigo in the outfield. You move from second to left field. First of all, how's that transition been, and just what did you kind of take it away from playing that new position this year? Probably wasn't the initial plan going in.
1: I mean, yeah, Coach Bull, like, asked me where I wanted to play when I came in here. I just told him I want to play, you know, put me anywhere. So I'm happy where I'm at, and I had some outfield experience from JUCO. I played center field in JUCO, so I mean, it wasn't too much of a transition. I just haven't done it a little bit. It just took me, you know, a couple reps to get used to it.
0: The routine, if you know you're in the lineup as a second baseman as opposed to a left fielder, for you physically and mentally just getting ready for that start for the two different positions, does it change much?
1: I mean, not really. When we do our BP, you know, just from second to left field, just getting the reps, and, you know, Coach Bolt has me come to second during some practice too, so I stay in the groove of it.
0: When you take a look at just the overall excitement level that you guys bring into this tournament, you mentioned just how tight-knit everybody is, but just the overall confidence. Every coach wants to say they're playing, their team's playing their best baseball going into this weekend. Tell me why you guys feel that confident that you're the team that is going to emerge out of this regional. What is it about this team that you think will really be the difference?
1: Oh, yeah. We've just been bringing a lot of energy to practice. I think we're super excited, you know, to come out here and play this weekend, especially being at home. Just, you know, we just play good at home, so we're just ready to see what we're able to do.
0: If there's one guy that you look at on this staff that you faced during fall, that you faced even early in spring before you got going, toughest pitcher that you've had to go up against leading into the season?
1: You know, Yasa's always up there, but I think I only had to face Yasa once. Gosh, that's a good question.
0: I feel like you guys said, didn't you say Manel at the beginning of the season?
1: Manel's really tough just because he's down here and he throws that sinker and he breaks that slider off of it too. But, you know, it's hard to say because I haven't faced him in a long time.
0: Yeah.
1: I haven't faced any of our guys in a while, but Yas is always tough at bat. Manel's gave me a run for my money. Yeah.
0: So your first introduction to the team, I want to get into some of the personalities on this team, because we know that one of the guys that walks around with the utmost confidence both on and off the field is Will Jeske.
2: Yeah.
0: I want to know what your first impression was when you met Will Jeske.
1: Okay, so I just moved into the house. It was me and Beek. I think everyone else was gone, not back yet. And Beek called Jeske on FaceTime, and he was like, get a load of this guy. And he just started going crazy on the phone. Who knows? I'm not sure if a lot of freaking clothes was on. But it was just like, wow. Yeah.
0: Just and to wrap it up, too, just with this team dynamic, you mentioned some of the characters, the close-knit. When you do think about the reason you wanted to play for Nebraska, and I know we talked about it in the beginning of the season, what led you to come here to Nebraska, when you think back at it, is this everything that you hoped it would be, and just everything that you wanted to wear the Husker uniform? Has that kind of come to fruition for you?
1: Absolutely. I mean, when we got here, we all had to say, like, why we wanted to come here, and majority of the answers just like, we want to be with a winning program. I feel like every team I've been on hasn't made it like far in the playoffs at all, like lost first round, and just to get to this point where we're hosting regional is just unbelievable, and I just can't wait for this weekend to see, you know, the fans and us bring the energy.
2: Yeah, it's going to be exciting. And for Jet Buck, taking that jump up from Division II, he certainly has had a good season. Unselfish player, playing a new position out in left field for the Huskers. Their 20th regional all-time, back-to-back regionals for the Huskers. Back-to-back-to-back regional appearances for the first time. The last time that happened, the final of the trio was in 2008. Of course, first time the Huskers hosting a regional since 2008. When we return, Jessica Cootey rejoins me from OKC. Coming up.
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7: Final segment of the first hour of Sports Nightly. Reminder that Nate and Husker Softball will be on the air for an extended pregame show starting at 8 o'clock, and we'll take you up to first pitch around 8:30. Game going on right now. What's interesting is we have Jess in Oklahoma City, so we can hear the roar of the crowd, and already a home run, and then another home run. That was Megan Grant, Jess, right, that just went deep. We heard the roar of the crowd, and we just saw it on television. So UCLA, all of a sudden, they've hopped out in front, and the single-season home run queen, Megan Grant, is now homered at the World Series.
8: Adding to it, did you guys not hear Nate's play-by-play?
7: I heard it. I thought that's what I heard in the background.
8: So breaking news, Nate Rohr.
7: He's in the house. Can we get Nate to wave in the camera?
8: Yep, there he is.
7: There he is. Let's go. Let's go.
8: Listen, this guy is the mayor of college softball, I think, because do you know how many people have stuck their head in this booth and they are disappointed that it's me in here and not him?
7: You need security over there.
8: I know. I think I need to be his PR person because, I mean, I think it's up to 10 now. Couple people have asked for you, Kyle, but hey, Nate's got a long, long list.
7: I appreciate you throwing that out there and pretending that a couple people. Now, you had Kent during the Oklahoma City, right, and how popular he was, and now you're fighting people off to get to Nate here in Oklahoma
8: City. At least I'm prepared to handle Nate's long line of people because of what I had to handle in Oklahoma City with Kent. I'm prepared for both.
7: Well, the good thing is you don't have to fight anybody off during football season, maybe away from Damon. Right? Because people want to get to Damon down on the field.
8: Yeah,
7: By the way, I was not a fan of that shot you took on social media, by the way, about me having my earphones higher than normal.
8: Well, listen, I turned this thing on. It was you that last used this because it was when we were live out at Bolin last week.
7: I keep them very reasonable. I've learned. I keep my volumes very reasonable now.
8: No, it was blaring when I put this on.
7: Whatever. Anyway, so, how does it feel? What's the crowd look like right now?
8: It's filling in, and Nate even commented when he came in, he's pretty impressed at the Husker contingent as well. So, seeing some 98s walk around as well. So, as we mentioned, I think there's going to be some Oklahoma fans that are going to be sporting some 98s here as well. But, hey, before you take over again, I did have some texts on the text line. Mm-hmm. Mike chimed in and said, happy birthday, Kyle and Sonny from the OGs in the chat.
7: Thank you.
8: And
7: Mike.
8: Then Tim in Minnesota also wanted to make sure and wish you a happy birthday since there will not be a show tomorrow.
7: I appreciate that, Mike and Tim. The birthday's rolling in. But again, more importantly, it's Sonny's birthday tomorrow. It's Caleb Benning's birthday tomorrow. So it's going to be a big birthday bash tomorrow. It's a shame we don't have a show. I'd feel like I would enjoy, like, maybe Camden could bring me in a cake or something tomorrow, some ice cream. Instead, I get nothing.
8: Problem is, Sonny couldn't be there in studio.
7: You know, that is a shame. How are your parents? Love seeing Sonny. That must be a thrill.
8: They're quite the proud grandparents or grand. They call him her grandpuppy. They call her their grandpuppy.
7: Like
8: their grandpup. So they're pretty proud. They love her. So they're excited that she's going to be here for a couple weeks and, or I guess 10 days. So, yeah, they're doing well, and they're probably going to try to make it up here couple times. This one was a little late, and then my brother will also be making it up here. You saw he was celebrating pretty good on Saturday.
7: Yeah.
8: So he enjoyed himself on Saturday. So yeah, we'll have the Cootie Clan. My cousin Harley, who has become close with Rhonda Ravel, who has mentored her a little bit, giving her some advice on coaching. So she'll make it up here. So listen, my family's going to do their part. They're going to be here to support the Huskers.
7: We know the Cooties always do their part, and we saw yesterday on social media. I'm sure you saw this. But, of course, Delta Dawn, that is the song, the battle cry for the Huskers every time they win. Tanya Tucker, who's the artist of that song.
8: Tanya Tucker, not Tanya.
7: Okay.
8: You were going to lose some people for that, Kyle. It's Tanya Tucker.
7: Tanya Tucker. She FaceTime into the team. who was that, Nate?
8: Yeah. Said spoken like a Jersey boy.
7: Tanya Tucker spoke to the team. That was pretty surreal for Rhonda. She looked like she was in shock.
8: And sang for the team. Do you know any of the words, Kyle?
7: No, I don't know anything. How many times do we get to this point and realize
8: Delta
7: I know nothing?
8: Don, you don't know any of that?
7: I know it by now? I know it now a little bit, just from the videos.
8: You should learn it, and we should sign off with that. Between now and the end of the show, you should learn the lyrics.
7: No. I'll save that for the team. You said you don't want me singing. You said I have no talents.
8: But
7: so that's why I don't. That's why I don't do anything else besides just talk.
8: hey, Alabama's got. Looks like they were going to send somebody to the bullpen, but
7: okay. Jocelyn Brisky, who's the starter, SEC Pitcher of the Year, who could very well have won National Pitcher of the Year. So UCLA, who the Huskers, of course, beat 3 out of 4 here at the World Series, had a pretty easy go of it in the Super Regionals. But Megan Grant, who is the home run queen, has homered. Was it back-to-back, or was there a batter in between the home runs?
8: No, it was back-to-back, yeah. Wasn't it? Okay. It was back-to-back, right, Nate? It was back-to-back, yeah. Yeah.
7: Yeah.
8: And there was two on with the first one, and then the other one was a solo shot, so.
7: Interesting.
8: Yeah. I still cannot believe you said Tanya Tucker. I will not tell Coach Ravel that. Actually, I probably will, but maybe,
7: Camden,
8: maybe
7: you,
8: next
7: Camden,
8: year.
7: Did you know that? Camden didn't know. Chris, did you know that?
8: He didn't know it was Tanya Tucker?
7: Chris didn't know Tanya. Tanya. I was just going to call Camden Tanya. Tanya. Camden didn't know Tanya. Chris didn't know Tanya. So I'm just like everybody else in the studio. I guess it's different because I'm the guy with the microphone and the camera.
8: Children of the Corn on the chat said Kyle needs to put credit on Tanya's name.
7: What don't we get? Every time I go on the air, I say something stupid. This is just the next thing. What do you want from me? Oh, yesterday, too. Yeah, you weren't paying attention. We get it. You never pay attention.
8: No, I was just making sure we weren't, because you're not paying attention to the chat.
7: So I'm looking right at it.
8: Okay.
7: I was going to mention something about the chat. Yesterday, Dr. J and Carney texted in. I didn't realize that it was Shane's second identity.
8: This is a bad look for you this week, Kyle.
7: I mean, what? Nobody's ever told me that. Nobody. Duke had no idea. I understand he's a doctor.
8: When he texts in on the text line, he says Dr. J and Carney, and then
7: we've established that. Yes, I didn't know that was Shane, though. I understood Shane was a doctor.
8: I don't know how you missed that. I don't know how you missed that.
7: People don't tell me things. What do you want from me?
8: Like, if there's nothing to tell.
7: I guess, okay. I should understand identities are identities, and I should just know, just like that. The new guy should just know, just like that.
8: You should.
7: All right, Jess, we still got another hour of this. I don't know if I could take hour of this, to be honest with you.
8: You nervous?
7: Am I nervous?
8: Or you don't want me giving you crap about not knowing Tanya Tucker?
7: I think we've just gotten off to a bad start here in this last segment of the first hour. By the way, Bama got a runner on to lead off the bottom of the third, tying run to the plate. I have a feeling it's going to be a high-scoring game. Taylor Tinsley, of course, getting the start for UCLA. 3-1 Bruins, course Huskers. They will be in action. I'm going to do what Jess does. Almost 90 minutes away. I'm going to do the countdown, just like Jess. We're a little over 93 minutes away, exactly. So we're getting closer. The first pitch, that's my dig to Jess, because she's been getting on me.
8: Good one, Kyle.
7: I know, I got you back. All right, Nate Rohr will have the call tonight, though, at 8:30 on the network. Pregame starts at 8 o'clock. Still more to do. Camden Cohn will look around the Lincoln Regional as well as part of what we like to call the baseball blitz in the second hour. Stick with us.
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17: Decision time for President Trump. I'm Tom Bergotti, Fox News. The U.S. and Iran are close to a deal to extend the current ceasefire by 60 days. It just needs President Trump's signature. But it could all be undone amid fresh U.S. strikes after an Iranian missile attack. Fox's Peter Ducey is at the White House.
18: Steve Witkoff and Jared Kushner's team have agreed to a deal with Iranian counterparts. Iranian leadership will need to approve it, and so will President Trump. And to get the president's blessing, there are 3 musts. The Strait of Hormuz must open, Iran must stop enriching uranium, and Iran must stop its nuclear weapons program. The fragile ceasefire with Iran may be a ceasefire in name only, as CENTCOM confirms that last night, Iran launched a ballistic missile towards Kuwait that was successfully intercepted by Kuwaiti forces, calling it an egregious ceasefire violation. Iran also launched 5 one-way attack drones near the Strait of Hormuz.
17: Trump threatened to strike Oman in case it joined up with Iran to charge tolls on ships in the Strait of Hormuz. Israel's military continues attacks on Hezbollah targets in Lebanon as the U.S. and Iran inch closer to a ceasefire.
19: The Lebanese health ministry says 42 people have been killed and more than 40 others injured. One of those Israeli strikes hit in the southern suburbs of the Lebanese